0: it felt like, then let go after a park worker told him to. 8 days after the earthquakes in Venezuela, rescuers have pulled a 43-year-old security guard alive from a collapsed basement of a shopping center in the coastal town of La Guaira. 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
0: Tori Richens, the Utah woman convicted of murdering her husband, is asking for a new trial.
5: A jury convicted her of aggravated murder and insurance fraud and forgery after prosecutors said she poisoned her husband, Eric, with fentanyl in a drink, killing him. Richens' attorneys say the judge, Richard Mrazek, was biased against them during trial.
6: Nobody's asked this gentleman or shown that
7: if you buy pain
6: please
7: pain,
6: don't
7: sorry.
6: Speak
7: I'm
6: over
7: sorry.
6: Me
7: I'm
6: so
7: sorry.
6: That you have a clean record.
7: Yes, sir, I'm sorry.
5: The judge has recused himself from considering the request for a retrial. Richens' team said prosecutors never proved Corey poisoned her husband. Prosecutors said evidence showed Corey was unhappy in the marriage, had a boyfriend, and was more than $1.5 million in debt. Jessica Rosenthal, Fox News.
0: A federal judge has ruled Tiger Woods' hospital records can be handed over to Florida prosecutors investigating his TUI case. Woods has pled not guilty to driving under the influence in connection with the March 27th crash. Excitement building in New York City for a celebration tomorrow night for Taylor Swift and Travis Kelce.
8: We are watching more preparation get underway. So we saw what looks like tent equipment and signs that say no parking being moved around. We watched the NYPD move in metal barricades for several streets surrounding Madison Square Garden that are scheduled to remain closed and restricted through at least Saturday. TMZ has also spotted a slew of props being brought into the area, like a set of large white stairs. Boxes labeled Garden Party have also been spotted. Fox sources say tonight's wedding rehearsal is expected to have about 100 guests, followed by Friday's wedding, where 1,000 are expected.
0: Fox's CB Cotton outside Madison Square Garden. The New York Post reports that Swift and Kelce are already married. In advance of the wedding, the couple donated $26 million to at least 20 charities nationwide, including various food banks and children's hospitals. I'm Lisa Lucera. This is Fox News.
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0: 4.0. You go to church on Sunday and then feed sick kids on Monday. Sorry, we're not in the market for that. Hey, hey, does anyone know where Claire is? She needs to be our next vice president.
1: Immigration in a different way. You know, we hear all these, you know, white conservative men talk about who does and does not belong here. And look, this nation was founded on genocide and the mass displacement of people.
0: That's the lady working HR who just threw your son's resume in the trash. It's a problem. That animal who just got fired from JP Morgan. How'd she get the job at JP Morgan when she had an associate's art degree and no work history whatsoever, was making hundreds of thousands of dollars working at one of the biggest banks on the planet? Don't you ever email me again and tell me there are endless jobs in the United States of America. Are there some jobs out there? Yeah. Got to dig in. Got to go hunt them down. Got to make a living. But this economy, remember, 90% of post-COVID jobs went to foreigners. 90%. Corporate America, after it filled itself up with DEI, they went to India to go find employees. You're sitting in your mom's basement wondering what happened. Ridiculous. We'll be back. 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
3: Fox News, I'm Tom Graham. Millions of Americans are packing the nation's roads and airports ahead of the 4th of July holiday. AAA predicting record-setting travel.
4: A record-setting 72 million Americans are expected to vacation this holiday weekend. Despite the massive numbers, travel is only up 0.5% from last year.
3: That's Fox's Dana Marie McNichol. Colorado leaders telling people to avoid fireworks and bonfires as several wildfires rage in the state. Governor Jared Polis.
5: There's plenty of time to do that. You're going to have the opportunity to have a great time. But for America's 250th this July 4th, celebrate in a way that does not involve fire.
3: Aspen Acres fire in Colorado's Pueblo and Custer counties, burning through nearly 50,000 acres since igniting Monday. It's destroyed more than 150 structures so far. 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
4: A warning from Iran. I'm Lisa LaSera, Fox News. As Tehran plans a days-long funeral for its supreme leader.
5: Talks between the U.S. and Iran are paused for the funeral of Ayatollah Ali Khamenei. The former supreme leader was killed in U.S. and Israeli airstrikes on the opening day of the war on February 28th. His funeral is set for July 4th through the 9th. Iranian military and political leaders are warning the U.S. and Israel against any attacks as it prepares for the state funeral. The country is tightening security measures for the funeral period, restricting airspace over several cities.
4: Fox's Jared Halpern at the White House, and Iran is telling oil tankers to use approved routes to the Strait of Hormuz or face what it calls a forceful response. More than 72 million Americans expected to hit the road this 4th of July weekend.
6: Most people will drive around 61 million, with another roughly 6 million catching a flight. In fact, Delta is warning that flights out of LaGuardia could be affected in part because of hot weather. Airfare is up substantially from a year ago because of higher jet fuel prices, up around 27% according to the latest inflation report, and gas prices are up 67 cents a gallon compared to 4th of July weekend last year.
4: Fox Business is Grady Trimble, but for much of the country, the heat is also a factor in travel plans, with tens of millions in the Midwest and the Northeast dealing with record temperatures. The Utah Supreme Court has declined to consider an appeal from Charlie Kirk's accused killer on the trial judge's decision to allow cameras in the courtroom.
7: The Utah Supreme Court's rejected a request from the attorneys for Tyler Robinson, who don't want cameras allowed in the courtroom, and due to the ruling, Monday's preliminary hearing in the case can move forward. Utah County Judge Tony Graff has ruled news media cameras will be allowed in, but portable electronic devices will not be.
4: Fox's Jessica Rosenthal. 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
4: 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Texas authorities charge a man after he crashes his Tesla into a home, killing the woman who lived there.
11: Michael Butler has been charged in Harris County with a count of manslaughter. Last month, according to investigators, Butler crashed the Tesla, which he said he had on autopilot, into the home of 76-year-old Martha Avila. She was hit by the car and later died after being taken to a hospital by helicopter. Butler was also examined by doctors who said he showed no signs of being drunk. Because of that, Avila's family is suing Butler and Tesla, claiming negligence and that the car company's driver assistance technology is defective. In an ex post last month, a Tesla official said Butler overrode autopilot by using the accelerator while it was engaged. Gernal Scott, Fox News.
4: Job creation cooling down last month.
12: There were just 57,000 new jobs created in June, fewer than expected, though the unemployment rate declined to 4.2%. Economists were predicting job growth of 110,000 and the unemployment rate holding at 4.3%. The Labor Department says employment continued to trend up in professional and business services, social assistance, and health care. However, employment declined in leisure and hospitality. The weekly update on new claims for unemployment benefits was little changed, declining by 1,000 to 215,000 last week. The Federal Reserve considers the employment situation when it decides what to do about interest rates. The Fed meets again July 28th and 29th. Jenny Coselda, Fox News.
4: The average long-term U.S. mortgage rate fell this week to its lowest level since mid-May. Mortgage buyer Freddie Mac says the benchmark 30-year fixed-rate mortgage fell to 6.43% from 6.49% last week. A year ago, the average rate was 6.67%. I'm Lee Silasera. This is Fox News.
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17: That was freaking transcendental, Paul McCartney. Don't you agree, John Lennon?
18: Yes, Dewey Cox. With meditation, there's no limit to what we can imagine.
19: I'm about the same age that my dad was when he came to this country. Betting on the promise. He chose Denver to be our home because he knew that this city would welcome us. And that same city just voted to send a 29-year-old recovering lawyer, barista, immigrant, democratic socialist to Congress!
20: But we can get out there, reach out, make the case. And for one thing, don't ever shy away from our progressive values. One person's socialism is another person's.

0: I think the Democratic Socialists of America is a force to be reckoned with at this point.
1: Yes.
0: I really do believe that. You mentioned these other candidates that won, but you didn't mention Brad Lander, who ran on basically a Democratic Socialist platform. He ran on building more affordable housing, protecting reproductive rights, the fight to protect and stand up for the LGBTQ plus community, Medicare for all.

0: was not simply to raise class consciousness, but to win socialism. And obviously raising class consciousness is a critical part of that. But making sure that we have candidates that both understand that and are willing to put that forward at every which moment that they have, at every which opportunity that they are given, we have to continue to elect more socialists. And we have to ensure that we are unapologetic about our socialism. There are also other issues that we firmly believe in, whether it's BDS, right? Or whether it's the end goal of seizing the means of production.
1: Socialism failing to work as it always does, this time in Venezuela. You talk about giving everybody something free and all of a sudden there's no food to eat. And who do you think is the richest person in Venezuela? The daughter of Hugo Chavez. Hello. Anyway, Owen G.

0: Democrats are racking up victories. Sorry. The Democrat socialists are racking up victories in the Democrat primaries. These victories that you're watching are not over Republicans. They are winning the internecine battle for the heart and soul of the Democrat Party. This isn't trying to defeat us in November. That will be next. But first, they want the power of the machinery, the party. That's where the money's at. In 2016, if Hillary didn't have the deal wired with Debbie Wasserman Schultz as the chairman of the party, the National Party, the DNC, and they were putting pressure on delegates, they were funneling cash to Hillary, they were working hard to keep Bernie Sanders from winning and making sure that Hillary won the nomination. It hadn't been for that. The party machinery. The Clintons knew how to work this very, very effectively. Think about it. This was their fourth presidential campaign. Bill Clinton ran in 92. He was going to run in 88. He ran in 92 and won. Ran in 96 and won. And then Hillary, of course, got elected, was it 98, to the U.S. Senate from New York, where they didn't even live. They're from Arkansas, as you know. And then she ran in 08 and lost to Obama, became his Secretary of State. And then in 16, she runs, and by this time, they're not going to lose. This is her last shot at this. So they've got their girl, Florida Congresswoman Debbie Wasserman Schultz, as the president of the party. And we know that she violated the party rules and behind the scenes engineered Hillary's victory, or Bernie might have beaten her. He came a lot closer than people realize. And the cheat was in. How do we know this? Because the then vice chairman of the party, Tulsi Gabbard, blew the whistle on it. But even more importantly, yeah, the same Tulsi Gabbard that just stepped down as director of national intelligence in the Trump administration. He brought two prominent Democrats, Tulsi Gabbard and Robert F. Kennedy, into his administration, both of whom ran for president. Tulsi in 20 and Bobby Kennedy in 2024. Pretty amazing, right? Team of rivals type thing. So WikiLeaks, remember Julian Assange, exposed the documents that showed what Hillary had done through the party. The socialists, the people who want to collapse this country, defeat capitalism once and for all, control this country, they never stop. They never sleep. Now, they auditioned for a congressman, and they chose Alexandria Ocasio-Cortez. Say what you want. They saw something in her. She's telegenic. She's attractive. She's ambitious. She's fearless. She's awful. You don't have to say that to me. I am aware of that. Just because someone is awful does not mean that you don't think they have any skills. That is how you underestimate your enemy. Do not do that. Once they did that and they had a beachhead, look what they've done. They've managed. They're winning these elections. They just won a big one in Colorado against how many years had she been in Congress? Over 20. But here's the important part. The Democrat elected officials who are speaking out against this, and there are very few of them, they're scared to death that they're going to get whack-a-mole. The only reason that those who are speaking out is not against the socialists, not against the policy. It's against the personnel. The point is, they're not opposed to the socialism. They're scared to say that. They're just afraid they're all going to lose their jobs.
1: Tell them who you listen to. The Michael Berry. Show!
0: Remember when the IRS was going to hire 87,000 new agents? 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

0: Tommy Mamdani wants to ration electricity. The misery ahead for New York is going to be limitless. Blame the rich people, you bunch of imbeciles. I saw a report yesterday on these Democrat socialists who are winning races across the country. And what's fascinating about this, absolutely fascinating, if you nerd out, if you geek out on this stuff like I do, and I know some of you do because I read your emails, is that they are winning the Democrat primaries over well-funded, well-known, long-time elected official congressmen, not by winning the minority vote. They're running minority candidates, and in some of the cases, very attractive ones. I know people are going to criticize or disagree with me. You're welcome to do that. But that girl, that Malotte in Colorado, she's very attractive. She's going to win in November, and she's going to grace the cover of every magazine out there. Mark my words. They're going to make a rock star out of her because she's incredibly attractive. She's striking. And there's another one that Chevalier out of New York. But what's interesting is these are non-white, dark-skinned immigrant women. And the districts where they're winning have significant minority populations. They're not winning the minority population. That's what's fascinating. They're winning the white liberals. They've done now, they've gotten granular in where the votes are coming in. These Democrat socialists are winning with the very people who James Tallarico represents in Austin, Texas. These are well-to-do, college-educated, and then some graduate degrees, master's degrees in sociology. These are the kind of people who, these are the kind of white liberals who get a degree in women's studies. These are the angry white liberal Karen bitch, the university professor, the government administrator, the bureaucrat, the corporate mole, the HR director. That's who these people are. And these are the people who are dangerous. These are your people who wanted you put to death for not taking the COVID injection. These are the women who will grab a phone and get in your face and try to destroy your career. These are the women, I say women because it's the women who lead this group, and their men just carry their purse. Their men are half women anyway, so that's why when they transitioned, it's not very far. They're already out there. But that's who is supporting this kind of stuff. That's who supported Mamdani. I'll remind you, Robert De Niro supported him, and then De Niro got his feelings hurt. After Mamdani's elected, De Niro asked for a meeting with him. Mamdani's like, I don't need you, old man. I'm done with you. That's the way this works. Go back and look at the Russian Revolution. The people who helped the Bolsheviks come to power were then assassinated. Same thing in Cuba. There are people that bring the socialists to power. Socialism is about power. It's not about money. It's about control, not currency. That's important to understand. It's about who makes the decisions. That's where the power lies. That's where the money lies. That's the intoxicating element. It's not equity or equality or fairness. All of those are ways you accumulate the power, because stupid people will believe that that's what you're going to do. But history is replete, and it is consistent with what's going to happen when that does. So Kami Mamdani is checking all the socialist boxes, big promises that his policies are going to make New York a socialist utopia. 7 months in, and he's already telling New Yorkers to ration their power. Remember when Barack Obama told us to air up our tires? Don't drive around. Y'all are using too much gas. You got to put more air in your tires. Here's Mayor Zoran Kwame Mamdani, New York mayor. This is the tweet he put out. New York, it's hot out there, and the power grid is working overtime to keep us cool. Set your AC to 78 degrees, turn off lights and electronics you're not using, and unplug what you can. Our city is doing its part, too, maintaining the 78-degree rule in our buildings, dimming or turning off our lights during peak electricity demand, asking private partners to do the same, and powering down non-essential equipment. A stable grid means the AC stays on and lives are saved. Let's ease demand and get through the heat together. Oh, togetherness, unity. Isn't it wonderful? Don't you just love togetherness and unity? Every socialist movement throughout history has required the idiots willing to believe in this nonsense. Every single one of them. Otherwise, you can't have the socialist utopia. It requires the useful idiots.
1: Are you tired of paying for things? 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
12: Fox News, I'm Jack Callahan. Indirect talks between the U.S. and Iran have wrapped up for now.
13: Iran's parliament speaker and lead negotiator admitted that nuclear inspections will happen.
12: Fox's Jeff Paul reports from Tel Aviv those talks in Qatar are expected to resume after the funeral for the late Ayatollah Khamenei next week. Federal authorities have indicted former Olympic athlete David Hearn for allegedly vandalizing the newly refurbished Lincoln Memorial reflecting pool. U.S. Attorney Jeanine Pirro says a grand jury returned a felony indictment for destruction of property.
14: We have about a half a dozen other cases. Some of them will be misdemeanors, and some of them could be less like a violation. But we're reviewing every case based upon the evidence and reviewing all of the reports.
12: Hearn denies the allegations. He could face up to 10 years in prison. 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

0: this song is one of those great examples of how corny and hokey country music can be, and I'm here for it. Yes, I know it's corny. Yes, I know it's hokey. I love it. The Streak by Ray Stevens, I can't hear it enough. I absolutely love it. All the novelty songs, the concept songs, I'm here for all of them. I absolutely love them. I'm in on the joke. I got it. It's corny. It's goofy. Whatever. I love it. It's hilarious to me. Some of the Toby Keith stuff that drove people crazy, it's just fantastic. I love it. Every single bit of it. What made me think of it was a listener, must be a new listener, one of our new markets, because he said, are you going to talk about the couple that got up on top of the Empire State Building? No. We don't talk about stuff like that on here. And if you're wondering, if you see something on the news and you think you're going to turn over and we're going to be talking about it, almost never. I don't let news directors program our show. News directors decide what to put on based purely on rubberneck effect. Anything that will get you to turn and look at the side of the road as you're driving down the highway. That's what news consists of. And none of it's important. None of it matters. There are people who were obsessed with the Nancy Guthrie case, working out theories, watching every minute of coverage they could, going on to bulletin boards and talking about it, posting about it, doing podcasts about it. It became this whole big thing. And the minute the newest item moves on to the top of the chart, it's tossed aside. And they don't realize they're doing this again and again and again and again. They just keep getting sucked into this every time. It's like people voting for socialists. They keep getting duped each time again. How many booster shots did you get for COVID? How many times? Well, I did one more. If Joe Biden tells me I ought to do it, I guess that's the thing to do. The governor of Illinois, the real fat guy, J.B. Pritzker, heir to the Hyatt Hotel fortune. That's where he got all his money. One of the wealthiest men in all of Democrat politics went on CNN and was asked a very simple question. Are Democrat socialist primary wins in New York good for the party? And he doesn't hesitate. He did not hedge. He said the Democrats who are standing up, fighting on affordability, taking on Trump, those are the ones winning. And then he said it. That is the recipe for winning in 2026. Recipe. His word. The establishment of the Democrat Party has made its choice. They are who we thought they are.
1: Your party is in a bit of a moment right now following some elections here in New York. Three candidates who identify as Democratic Socialist won their primary campaigns, several of them to oust the more moderate establishment members of Congress in their races. Do you think that's good? Are their victories good for your party?
2: I think what's good is that there are Democrats who are standing up and fighting, that there are Democrats who are standing up and talking about and doing something about addressing the high cost of things. Affordability is an issue that everybody is feeling all across the country. And any Democrat that is standing up and speaking out about that, coming up with solutions for that, and importantly, doing it in a manner that is focused on fighting what Donald Trump is trying to do to raise prices on people, I think those are the people who are winning. So I'm not suggesting that I had one candidate or another in any of these races. I'm just suggesting that that is the recipe for winning in 2026 and I think beyond.
0: That is the recipe for winning in 2026. I want you to listen carefully. And the reason is, for people like Pritzker, who do a lot of interviews, he becomes a very important surrogate for the socialist agenda, for the party, for their ideology, for their strategy. So you have people who make a lot of money who craft message. That's the term. They craft message, the way you create a brand. Do you remember when Chevy used the Bob Seger song, Like a Rock? Ad executives on Madison Avenue, you've seen, what was the show, Ramon? What was this, Mad Men? Once a strategy direction is taken, then the roadmap is created. So Democrats know that they lost the House, they lost the Senate, they lost the White House. And they know they lost not to Republicans, they lost to Trump. And they know that they lost to Trump because of MAGA. Because a lot of Americans, many of whom were unaligned with a party, disenfranchised, disillusioned with politics as they knew it. Many of those people came back and voted, went to rallies. People who had never done it before or hadn't done it in many years. They'd been disappointed by the Bush wars. They'd been disappointed by the Cheney handouts to Halliburton. They'd been disappointed and frustrated over the ineptitude of Republicans in the face of Obama and Obamacare. And so they just tuned out. And they became convinced, and I don't think incorrectly, that both sides were at fault because the elected officials were their own fraternity. And this was really just the staging of the Harlem Globetrotters and the Washington Generals to get us to buy a ticket. And that the fix was in. And so they sensed that this guy, Trump, he might get in there and do just like all the rest. But he might just go in there and start tearing this place down. And he did. And this is why it's very hard for people to understand who are longtime political junkies. This is why I hear from them. You know, Michael, it's not that I don't like Trump. I mean, I like a lot of what he does. But, man, he's got to dial it back. He's got to. What you don't understand, he understands what he's doing. What you want is him to be just like Dan Quayle and George Bush and Dick Cheney and John McCain and Mitt Romney. That's not what the Trump voter wants. You don't understand that. You're at fault. Trump
3: wants that. Mr. Michael Berry.
4: And I'm having a hard time holding these alligators down. Woo!
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0: his place. I should have been a cowboy.
1: There again, is that what we're going to do? You're going to play songs that are campy, that are cheesy, that are corny, that a non-country fan would go, seriously? Seriously, that's the song you're listening to and singing along to? That's so corny and cheesy and hokey? Yes, I love it. I love it. I can't get enough of it. But be quiet. I'm about to turn on Hee Haw. Oh, my God. Talk about campy. Are they really in a cornfield? No, they're not really in a cornfield. They're in a make-believe cornfield. It's even better. I love it. I love everything about it. I love Buck Owens. I love Roy Clark. You ever heard Roy Clark play the guitar? That dude rips. It's unbelievable. Have you ever heard him go back and forth with the jokes? Oh, my goodness. And then we're going to have a musical guest. Who's the musical guest going to be tonight? Is it going to be Conway Twitty with the pompadour do in a baby blue leisure suit with a turtleneck? I hope so. Yeah, that's what I'm here for. That's what I signed up for. Yes. Is it going to be Freddie Fender in the blue jean patched denim that looks like it was Joseph and the Technicolor Dreamcoat patched together outfit with this big old mustache singing Wasted Days and Wasted? I hope so, because I love it. I love all of that. I'm unashamed of that. I have no qualms admitting that. Love it. So if you're going to do those songs today, I'm not even mad at you, sir. So I want you to understand what is happening. When you hear J.B. Pritzker lay out the recipe for winning, this is a communication that is not designed for you and me. This is how you get the message out top down. The Democrat Party is very top down. They craft message based on research. Well, they're two competing things. There is what the big boys like Soros or John Arnold out of Houston or Reid Hoffman, a famous Trump hater, very wealthy. John Arnold again, Arnold Ventures. He's made his money in Enron. Another evil, awful Deus ex machina for the Democrat Party. These are the puppeteers that have a certain desire for very leftist policies. Well, they hire the guys who are the brainiacs for winning elections and crafting message, because they know that what they want for this country is not palatable to the American voter. You're selling a product that the American voter does not want. You're selling a result that they don't want. American voters don't want us to become Venezuela. They don't want us, they don't want to starve. They don't want to be overrun by illegal aliens. They don't want Medicare fraud. They don't want waste. They don't want deficit spending and a debt that's just unbelievable. They don't want all these things. They don't want to be unhirable because they're white. They don't want to be passed over for jobs because they're a male. They don't want this nonsense and craziness of the trans ideology and all these nutty things that are just weird. Like nobody wakes up in the morning thinking, you know what I wish our government would do? Forget roads and bridges and security and safety. Forget all that. What I wish our government would do is spend a lot of time figuring out ways that little boys can be talked into thinking they're little girls and taking the extreme self-mutilation act of cutting their willy off. I wish our government would really spend more time on that. Nobody's thinking that. So how do you get candidates elected who, once they're elected, will be America haters, socialists, will implement the policies that Mamdani is putting into effect, that Obama put into effect, that will make Americans miserable? How do you do that? You've got to learn to cast it in a light that makes it seem desirable. And that's what they're good at. So in order to win elections, you don't have to win elections on the basis of what you're going to do if what you're going to do is not selling well. Socialism in its purest form sells in New York. Why does it sell in New York? Because you don't have long-standing Americans, you don't have enough of them voting to be repulsed by that term. You get people from Latin America, you get people who come from socialist countries, they think socialism is good. They fled a socialist country, but they don't see themselves as having fled socialism. They see themselves as having sought opportunity. And they get here, and they don't have as much money as they'd like to have. They're having to work harder than they expected. Their bills are higher than they expected. It's a slog in this country. People work harder here than they do in a lot of other countries where they came from. They don't get to lay around with their buds listening to music all day and then, you know, have a couple of beers and pass out. You got to work to make it here. And they think, there's so much wealth here. I'm going to vote for the guy who gives some stuff to me because I came here for more stuff. And I'm not doing well on the stuff crowd. I'm not doing as well as I'd like to. So a woman named Emily Austin, a political commentator who was on Newsnight with Abby Phillip, had this to say about the socialists.
2: I don't think it is as big a deal as people are making it out to be.
3: I don't think that was the point. I think the point was, yeah, maybe the socialism's not taking over the country. I don't think we're near there, and anyone who says otherwise is being hysterical. But I think the loudest voices and faces of the Democratic Party are the socialists. It's the AOCs. Mamdani is probably the most spoken about person in the country right now. And if that's the face of the party, it's doing a good favor to the Republicans in the upcoming election.
4: Do you know how happy New York is right now? Do you know how cool it is to see your mayor? Jump in a pool with
3: the kids? I don't give a damn
4: because
3: about the mayor jumping in the pool.
4: Yeah,
3: I care about the future of New
4: York.
3: Not trying I care about my safety. I care about my children's life.
4: Homicides are down in New York City.
3: Yeah.
4: Rent freezes are happening.
3: That's
4: campaign promises are being delivered.
3: They're punishing capitalism.
4: You're saying,
3: New York is a city of capitalism with a socialist mayor. He's going to drive everyone to Panama.
4: No.
3: He's going to drive everyone to Puerto Rico.
4: How many billionaires are already leaving?
3: Yeah.

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6: Hitting the roads and heading to the airport for the holiday weekend. I'm Lisa Lacera, Fox News. Millions of Americans taking advantage of the 4th of July weekend.
7: A record-setting 72 million Americans are expected to vacation this holiday weekend. Trending destinations this year include Seattle and Anchorage. Cruises out of Alaska are surging in popularity. The Sunshine State remaining a major draw, with Orlando, Fort Lauderdale, and Miami coming in the top 10. Despite the massive numbers, travel is only up 0.5% from last year. AAA says rising costs may be a factor. Domestic round-trip airfare is now averaging $830.
6: Fox's Dana Marie McNichol in Miami Beach. It's hot and expected to get hotter for about 260 million Americans in the Midwest and Northeast.
8: We're thinking that tomorrow on Friday, not only do we add a few degrees to our actual temperatures, but also to our feels-like temperatures as well, where we could peak between 110 to 115 degrees in terms of our feels like temperature on Friday.
6: Fox Weather's Michael Estime on the National Mall in D.C. A grand jury in Louisiana has indicted the state's Republican Attorney General.
9: Louisiana Attorney General Liz Murrell was charged by an Orleans Parish grand jury with 16 counts, 8 for intimidation and 8 for malfeasance, which is the intentional commission of a wrongful act by a public official. The indictments surround letters allegedly from Murrell threatening to remove parish officials for opposing a state law mandating the reform of local courts. The New Orleans mayor and its district attorney were said to be among those threatened.
6: Fox's Grinnell Scott. Republican Governor Jeff Landry writing on X he would pardon Murrell as fast as the law allows. The FBI reportedly asking its field offices across the country to dedicate more than 200 staffers to its investigations of the 2020 election in Fulton County, Georgia. That's according to the Associated Press. 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
12: 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I'm really turned into something special, and now I work on all my own cars. I heard about Rock Auto the first time just doing an internet search. I couldn't recommend Rock Auto enough. Fact is, my kids go there to buy. I tell my neighbors about them. I tell pretty much everybody about them. All the parts your car will ever
6: need, Rock Auto. British Prime Minister has apologized to unwed mothers who were forced to have their babies adopted.
13: Around 185,000 babies born to unmarried mothers were adopted in England and Wales between 1949 and 1976. Campaigners have fought for years for the pressure, deception and threats the women face to be acknowledged. British Prime Minister Keir Starmer today said he's sorry.
14: Children grew up believing that they were unwanted. Young mothers were told that they were immoral, that their babies would be better off without them.
13: In recent years, Australia, Scotland and Ireland are among countries who have apologised to women and their children for how unmarried mothers were treated. In London, Jonathan Savage, Fox News.
6: A California man has pled guilty to two counts of harassment using a telecommunications device in connection with the disappearance of Nancy Guthrie. Derek Halela admitted he called and texted Guthrie's family on February 4th asking for Bitcoin. The FBI has not authenticated any ransom notes. A virus outbreak linked to a cruise ship is declared over.
15: The World Health Organization says the last identified contact of someone infected with hantavirus on the MV Hondius cruise ship is out of quarantine, testing negative, and there's no chance of anyone else getting sick. There were 13 confirmed cases, all passengers or crew, no one they came in contact with later. Three people died, a German woman and a Dutch husband and wife believed to be the first infected on land in Argentina before the MV Hondia set sail April 1st. The last person to test positive was on May 25th, a man quarantined in Spain after leaving the ship. WHO says it monitored 650 contacts of infected people in 33 countries and territories. Chris Foster, Fox News.
6: Researchers have begun a highly anticipated study of two possible Ebola treatments as the outbreak of the disease grows in eastern Congo. The virus causing this outbreak is less common than others that cause Ebola, and there are no specific treatments for it. More than 1,400 people have been diagnosed so far. 438 have died. I'm Lisa Lacerra. This is Fox News.
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21: That was freaking transcendental, Paul McCartney. Don't you agree, John Lennon?
22: Yes, Dewey Cox. With meditation, there's no limit to what we can imagine.
23: I'm about the same age that my dad was when he came to this country. Betting on the promise, he chose Denver to be our home because he knew that this city would welcome us. And that same city just voted to send a 29-year-old recovering lawyer, barista, immigrant, democratic socialist to Congress!
24: Who
0: but we can get out there, reach out, make the case. And for one thing, don't ever shy away from our progressive values. One person's socialism is another person's neighborliness.

0: efforts, not simply to raise class consciousness, but to win socialism. And obviously raising class consciousness is a critical part of that. But making sure that we have candidates that both understand that and are willing to put that forward every which moment that they have, at every which opportunity that they are given. We have to continue to elect more socialists, and we have to ensure that we are unapologetic about our socialism. There are also other issues that we firmly believe in, whether it's BDS, right, or whether it's the end goal of seizing the means of production.
1: Socialism failing to work as it always does, this time in Venezuela. You talk about giving everybody something free, and all of a sudden there's no food to eat. And who do you think is the richest person in Venezuela? The daughter of Hugo Chavez. Hello. Anyway, won't you?

0: seizing the means of production? That's a euphemism for taking control of businesses. That's what the socialist does. It's very important to understand what socialism really is. My friends that are in the hospitality business, Matt Bryce owns some restaurants in Houston called Federal American Grill, and they are known for incredible, incredible customer service. He has a sign up in the men's restroom. It's probably in the women's too. I just obviously don't go in there. And the sign says, yes is the answer. Now what is the question? When I call him and say, hey, Matt, I have a favor, he will respond every time with, yes. Now what is the favor? What makes him and his restaurant so successful is that he starts from that premise and he hires and trains and reinforces and holds accountable on the basis of that culture. And it's a winning recipe. It works. He's very successful. He's gone from one restaurant to two to three to four to five because of this mindset. Is that unique? Absolutely it is. He's not the only person. I have another friend named Russell Ibarra. Very successful, over 20 restaurants. They're called Gringos and Jimmy Changas. And they're as good, I'm not going to say they're the best because I don't ever say anything is the best. It just invites criticism. They are as good as any Tex-Mex in Houston or Texas. And that's the best Tex-Mex. By far. No, not even close. Same thing. Instilling a culture. Instilling the mindset. And then reinforcing it. That is part of, you know, for all the criticism of Nick Saban, they called him the Nick-tator, or Bill Belichick, or Bear Bryant. The yelling and the screaming gets all the attention, but what you're seeing there is enforcing accountability, personal responsibility, consequences for failure. Saban was not hard on people for making a mistake. He was hard on people for not staying focused, for not doing their job. And that's what always bothered people. And it bothers people. Yeah, I see comments online when a coach, a great coach, is chewing the ass of a player and the team's winning 28-0. Because a great coach knows that when you're up 28-0, that's when bad habits come in. Because next week, you might be down 21-14 and that bad habit slips in the fourth quarter. You corrected for that last week. You reinforced the expectations. Government does not have a system that sets out with a goal of excellence because there's no competition. When there is no competition, you get lazy and sloppy. You start consolidating power. You start looking for ways to make more money for yourself and keep it for yourself, as opposed to serving the customer, the shareholder, the employee. And that's what it takes to be excellent in any endeavor, a football team or a restaurant or a law firm or a manufacturing plant or anything else. When you lack that competitive desire to be better than someone else, and in fact, if you think about, there's a lot of criticism by Democrats in the media of supposed behaviors, but these behaviors are the hallmark of excellence. Yelling at a player, spanking a kid, things that firing people. Firing people is a terrible thing, should never be done. No one should get fired. Everyone should be hired and make lots of money, and they shouldn't even have to be hired. They should just be able to live. Everything should be wonderful all the time. There should never be hard work demanded. There should never be consequences for failing to meet a deadline, to provide deliverables, to do something as it was expected to be done, to overpromise and underdeliver. All of these things. Excellence requires this. You don't get physically fit accidentally. You don't build a company accidentally. When government seizes the means of production, everything that you hold dear, the reason these Europeans came to this country, and we saw it here in Houston, the reason they came to Texas and enjoyed it so much was not what the government provides. We have created an environment where if a lady is from the Czech Republic and makes a great kolache, then she can borrow the money and open the store and serve it to you and smile when she sees your reaction. Government can't do that. Never has, never will.
1: Mr. Marco Perry.
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My son Crockett, my youngest son, who is 19, is headed off to University of Texas this fall, where he would join his brother, who will be a junior at University of Texas this fall. And he was almost not named Crockett. He was almost named Creole. I have wanted to have a son named Crockett since I was in third grade. That's weird, huh? But it's true. Maybe because I wanted my own name to be Crockett. But it was probably too late by that time. I was kind of baked into the Michael Berry legend already. And it'd be weird to be like, Michael, are you going by a different name? Mm-hmm. After Davy Crockett? Mm-hmm. Okay. It's okay to have a hero. And I mean, he's a cool dude and all, but isn't this kind of like, how long you think you're going to do this? Probably forever. Okay. And then, you know, I'm 55 and you go, hey, Crockett, what's your middle name? Well, my middle name is Christian. My first name is Michael. My real name is Michael Christian Berry. Oh, well, why do you go by Crockett? Well, when I was in third grade, I was obsessed, which I still am, with Texas history and U.S. history. And I was obsessed with the Alamo, still am. And Davy Crockett was my favorite character there. And the story, the legend that was Davy Crockett, he was the first national hero in this country. Well, Daniel Boone was really the first national hero, but he was the first national hero west of the Mississippi. And to be a national hero before television and radio and any form of mass media, social media and things like that, that was a really big deal. And he put it all on the line to stay at the Alamo. He could have left. A lot of people don't know that. They weren't trapped. They weren't ambushed. They were given every opportunity to leave. He could have left. People did leave, but he chose not to. It was a certain death sentence. He's an amazing man. He's like the founders of our country who pledged their life, liberty, their fortunes, their reputations. If you ever read the story of what became of the signers of the Declaration of Independence, it wasn't that they declared independence and 2 weeks later we had a 250th anniversary celebration and everybody thought they were great. No. They lost everything. Almost every one of them fell into ruin, misery, penury after that. It was horrible what happened. Same of Davy Crockett. But back to the story. Crockett, my youngest son, Crockett Marcos Berry. Marcos retains part of his Ethiopian name. Because both of my boys were born in Ethiopia. I wanted them to keep one of their Ethiopian names because it's part of their identity. It's part of who they are. It's the soil in which they were born. So anyway, I said to my wife, she said, okay, well, why don't you come up with some other names just so we can think about it? And I came home and I said, Creole. And she said, what? Creole? Yeah. Creole Williams in the David Lee Murphy song. Was the guy that the old guy that he went in and he told him, you know, it's what's inside. You might see a little dust on the bottle, but you'd be surprised what's going to be inside. He was looking, seeking advice. Creole. She said, oh, no, we ain't. You're white and our son is black. We are not naming him Creole. So I tell that story about once a year, at the dinner table. And the kids know the story, and they immediately start going, no, Dad, stop. They think it's the dumbest idea ever. They think it's just absolutely stupid. They think I'm an imbecile for having thought it up. And Crockett is mortified that there was even a moment where he could have ended up being named Creole. And my thought is, man, what a cool name, but whatever. The Republican National Convention could have ended up being named Creole. And my thought is, man, what a cool name, but whatever. The Republican National Convention took

0: abolitionist. You call yourself a democratic...
1: Too large for government to solve and no concern too small for it to care about.
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3: Social media posts from Daria Lisa, Avila Chevalier's old ex-account, including favorable references to communism, Marxist ideology, and authoritarian communist figures.
1: As Eugene Debs once said,
2: if a person supports organizations which reflect communist teachings, she may be a communist.
4: I've been a member of New York City DSA for 7 years.
5: Be the rich and be the poor. This is class war.
2: If a person defends the activities of communist nations while consistently attacking the domestic and foreign policy of the United States, she may be a communist.
6: Cuba has a remarkable public health system.
7: We remember Fidel Castro, whose legacy is complex.
6: Sort of the opposite of what the United States has.
8: You know, when Fidel Castro came into office, you know what he did? He had a massive literacy program. Is that a bad thing?
9: There's a lot of dissidents imprisoned in Cuba.
8: That's right.
10: The actions and U.S. contributions to the suffering of Cubans.
11: This particular bullying and the use of sanctions.
10: Like other U.S. policies, the cruelty is the point.
11: It does not help the people of countries like Venezuela.
12: Do you believe that the 9/11 terrorist attacks on America were the inevitable consequence of American foreign policy?
13: Inevitable in the sense that we destabilized a lot of the Middle East, that forced people to believe that another act of violence was the only response.
14: Social media post from Daria Lisa Avila Chevalier. One calls the United States an effing disgrace.
2: If a person does all these things over a period of time, he must be a communist.
15: 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Our goal is communism.
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4: Fox News, I'm Ted Linder. A Maryland man accused of vandalizing the Lincoln Memorial reflecting pull in D.C. in the days following last month's UFC event at the White House.
5: David Hearn, a former Olympic canoe racer, is charged with a felony count of destruction of government property, accused by U.S. Attorney Jeanine Pirro of intentionally ripping part of the painted blue liner from the renovated reflecting pool last month. Hearn says he reached into the pool to examine coating already peeled and briefly touched a chunk still attached to the pool.
4: That's Fox's Jared Halpern, and a suspected protester with a Tibetan flag apparently lit himself on fire tonight around 6:30 Eastern time outside the UN in New York City. The suspect, identified by the New York Post as Lobga Rangzin, was dressed in full monastic garb when he planted a Tibetan flag on the sidewalk, then lit himself on fire. He was taken to Bellevue Hospital with severe burns and listed in critical condition. 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

0: had an explosion in this country in the amount of therapy that people are going to. The amount of money that's changing hands for people to go to therapy. The idea that talking about things endlessly somehow makes it better. The problem with this, there are a couple of problems with this. One is that the therapist is also talking back. So what you have done is you have replaced the pastor, the priest, the parent, the best friend with a person who is providing guidance to the patient. Ah, yes, the patient. We all get to be patients. Isn't that great? It's the only condition that we all need an expert to treat. Now, you're never really treated. You're never healed. The physician does not heal you in this case. In fact, they typically proscribe that you come back again and again and again for years and years under the idea that just talking about things all the time is a great thing. And I am well aware that many of you are thinking, oh, he doesn't understand therapy. No, that's just it. I do. I absolutely do. It has transformed this nation for the worse. It has messed a lot of people up. It has encouraged the worst behaviors, self-pity, self-wallowing. Mark Andreessen is the inventor of the internet browser, a man who made a lot of money in the tech space. And he's a nerd. There's no doubt about that. He looks like a nerd. He is a nerd. He's a very bright guy. And he was recently appointed to the President's Council on Science and Technology. And supposedly Trump himself put him there. Trump likes the guy. He's a big thinker. He's a futuristic thinker. I'm not. I can appreciate guys who can see future trends and where we're going to be. And you wake up in 2 years and 3 years and 5 years and you go, wow, he was right about that. I didn't see that coming. He is, he's being quoted a lot on a lot of things lately because I think he understands that it's important that he has a perspective that more people need to hear and that the perspective is a uniform conformity of conventional thought that is in most cases terrible, but because it has become so accepted, it's common currency. And when that happens, it's hard to challenge that narrative, you know, like the tents they were putting up in the parking lots of all the stores where people would rush to get a shot that they didn't know was in it because they'd been scared out of their wits that they were going to die from this bug that was in the air and this was going to solve everything. Remember? Yeah. Yeah. Mass madness. It was like a sci-fi thriller, except it was real. And it was people you know and people I know. And they couldn't get there fast enough. And they couldn't drag Mamaw and Papaw and their kids, their beloved kids, fast enough to tell a rank stranger to stick a needle and put directly into their body what they didn't know. They had no idea what was in there. Had none. No, absolutely no idea. Yes, put it in all of us. Infect us all with your poison, please. Because I'm so scared of this disease that I don't understand either. Mass hysteria, it happens all the time. Well, here's what Mark Andreessen says about the therapy trend.
1: You don't have any levels of introspection.
2: Yes, zero, as little as possible.
1: Why?
2: Move forward. Go. Yeah, I don't know. I found people who dwell in the past get stuck in the past. It's a real problem, and it's a problem at work, and it's a problem at home.
1: Yeah. Like Sam Walton didn't wake up thinking about his internal self. He just woke up. He's like, I like building Walmart. I'm going to keep building Walmart. I'm going to make more Walmarts, and just kept doing it over and over again.
2: 400 years ago, it never would have occurred to anybody to be introspective. Like it's the whole idea of, I mean, just all of the modern conceptions around introspection and therapy and all the things that kind of result from that are, you know, kind of manufactured in the 1910s, 1920s.
1: Say more about that.
2: Great men of history didn't sit around doing this stuff at any prior point, right? It's all a new construct. It was, you know, first Western civilization had to kind of invent the concept of the individual, right? Which was like a new concept, you know, several hundred years ago. And then, you know, for a long time, it was all right, the individual runs, right? And like does all these things and builds things and, you know, builds empires and builds companies and builds technology and does all these things. And then, you know, kind of this kind of guilt-based whammy, you know, kind of showed up. From Europe, a lot of it from Vienna, you know, 1910s, 1920s, Freud and all that entire movement and kind of turned all that inward and basically said, okay, now we need to like, you know, basically second guess the individual. We need to criticize the individual. The individual needs to self-criticize, right? The individual needs to feel guilt, needs to look backwards, needs to, you know, dwell on the past. It never resonated with me.
0: Nor me, Mark. Nor me. The idea that everybody is grand, everybody is endlessly fascinating, if only to yourself. Let's study who you are. Let's study what you are. Let's study why you are. Let's look into your past. Let's see if we can manufacture some event that supposedly had an outsized influence on your life. You know, you're a bit of a bad person. With the ladies, you're abusive, you are not kind, you're selfish and self-centered. This will be great. You can sit here and talk about yourself, your favorite subject. You have to pay me, but I prescribe that you should come once a week. And you can sit in the chair or lay on the couch. And I'll surf the internet while you sit and talk about yourself. And let's look into why you do these awful things to other people. Let's look into why you make the worst possible decisions. Let's see if we can blame it on something from your childhood. Because what that will allow you to do is that will absolve you of any responsibility for the decisions you have always made and will continue to make. It's not even your fault. You're just a product of when you were four and your older brother got a bicycle and you didn't. It's not even your fault. Isn't this absolution great? It's like the old Catholic indulgence. You can be relieved of any consequences, any guilt, any bad feelings, any sense that you're responsible for the things that you do and the decisions you make that hurt others. Because remember, when you were four, your big brother got a bicycle and you didn't. This past life regression of the terrible things that happened to you that have created, let me put a tag on it, separation anxiety. We'll put a tag on it, and then you can, at the cocktail party, throw that term out there. And that term just exists in the ether, and because it has attached to you, it's not even your fault. It will explain all the things. And then you'll have a more interesting story to tell for the next person you meet. Well, you have to understand, I have past life regression issues and separation anxiety. My therapist, I'm working on myself. I'll tell you something. 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

out that the socialists are winning Democrat primaries in New York. You're not shocked by it. It's frightening. It's scary. You know, this is, if you, you fear where this could be years later, and you go back and go, all right, this was the moment that Adolf Hitler began to, this was the camel's nose under the tent. This was where he began to accumulate real power, right? And we see where that ended. You're seeing the Democrats, the socialist Democrats begin, not begin, consolidating their power within the Democrat Party. And they have the old guard on their heels. They got them on the run. And they are giving chase. Make no mistake, Chuck Schumer is scared to death. Scared to death. The Democrats are that are in office are frightened. Fetterman is trying to sound the alarm, but what you're witnessing is that the office holders, even the few who are starting to speak out about it, they're not saying, these people are crazy. They're socialists. They're criticizing the personnel, not the policy. And the reason is they're looking at the polling data that says their base wants this, especially the people who write the checks. That's the white liberals. These white liberals that we speak of, let me tell you who they are. They're people who make well over $100,000. They're educated at the most elite institutions of our nation. They are well-traveled. They read lots of magazines. They drive expensive cars, probably electric in many cases, Tesla, Rivian. They bunch up in urban environments. They don't like country people or country values. And they are smug, and they know more than everybody else. Most people are sheep. Most people are stupid. Most people don't have the taste they do, or the understanding, or the wisdom. They watch shows that are to their peculiar, narrow interest. They don't laugh. Things aren't funny. They're very serious. They're very focused. They are childless. They are churchless. And they are determined. They hate Trump. He literally gives them nightmares. And they are angry about it. They are very angry. They are in cycling clubs. They're obsessed over their rare breed dog or cats. They only associate with each other. And when they do, the conversation revolves around stupid things that people like you and me say that offend them to their core. This group has become, this cult has become an army. Our universities are pushing them out, birthing them into the world with an evangelical zeal. They are everywhere all the time. They're very influential on social media sites. They're very smart people. And a lot of them will grow up in 20, 30 years. Some of you may have been them when you were young. They're very smug. They're smarter than everyone else. They have no real life experience. Mommy and daddy have paid their bills their whole life. But boy, and they hate mommy and daddy. They hate everything mommy and daddy represent, and they really hate mama and papa. So when Barack Obama told them in 2009 at Thanksgiving to go home and lecture grandma and grandpa about their racism, they took it to heart. That's what they do. This is, you know, in Africa, when you had in Liberia, you had these horrible, horrible
cases where you'd have these guys, these warlords, and these guys are vicious. And they would go through, and it's tribal warfare. It's black on black tribal warfare. And they would go, they would blow through a community, and they would torch every building, and they would kill every adult and the girls after they raped them. And the only thing they would save were the little boys. And they would raise those little boys in their little army, their militia. And they would put them in the back of that Toyota truck mounted with a machine gun. And in very short order, that little boy wanted to fit in. His whole world was gone. Everything he knew had been burned and killed. And so he figured out, and you see this with gangs on the streets of Los Angeles, he figured out that his sense of belonging, his whole world was this, was, so he became the most vicious warrior. So there are accounts of young boys, 10, 11, 12 years old, becoming the most vicious warriors, cruel, torturing the men of the villages that they would raise. And they had the zeal of the recently converted. That is what has happened with this, this young generation of white liberal Democrats. This is the James Tallarico army. That's who and what they are. That's what you're seeing. That's what's accounting for the Democrat Socialists of America. These are the people who a good time for them is Saturday morning getting up and putting their jogging shoes and shorts on and a t-shirt to go knock on doors for socialists. I mean, that's what we're talking about here. It's laughable, but it's real. It's serious. It is an epidemic, and it is dangerous, and it's going to have to be confronted. I better stop there.

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4: Millions on the move. I'm Lisa Lucera, Fox News. AAA says about 72 million Americans will travel this 4th of July weekend.
5: Even though airfare and gas prices are higher than they have been compared to last year, that's not stopping people from traveling this holiday weekend. Most people will drive around 61 million, with another roughly 6 million catching a flight. In fact, Delta is warning that flights out of LaGuardia could be affected in part because of hot weather. Airfare is up substantially from a year ago because of higher jet fuel prices, up around 27% according to the latest inflation report. And gas prices are up 67 cents a gallon compared to 4th of July weekend last year.
4: Fox Business's Grady Trimble at Chicago's O'Hare International Airport. Record-breaking heat expected to continue at least through Saturday, with feels-like temperatures of over 100 degrees in parts of the Northeast and Mid-Atlantic. Fox Weather's Michael Estime is on the National Mall.
6: And D.C. isn't alone. Nearly 200 million Americans battling temperatures north of 90 degrees through the holiday weekend. It's shaping up to be the hottest 4th of July in the Northeast and, of course, across the Mid-Atlantic states in more than a decade.
4: The National Weather Service says heat-related illness kills more Americans annually than any other form of extreme weather. U.S. Attorney Jeanine Pirro says she has evidence David Hearn, a former Olympic canoe racer, forcibly ripped the liner of the reflecting pool on the National Mall last month.
7: We have witnesses who are disinterested, who have no motive to lie. They have no agenda. They're just working there. And they are actually witnessing damage to a national monument. We're going to go forward.
4: Hearn previously told the Associated Press he reached into the pool to examine the newly peeled coating. 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
4: The Utah Supreme Court has denied a request from the attorneys for Tyler Robinson, the man accused of killing Charlie Kirk, to keep cameras out of the courtroom. That means next week's preliminary hearing is still a go. The couple who climbed to the top of New York City's Empire State Building has appeared in court.
12: Ivan Kuznetsov and Angelina Nicolau are free on supervised release one day after being arrested on charges including reckless endangerment and burglary. With no tethers, they balanced on a narrow ledge atop the Empire State Building's antenna on Wednesday and unfurled a banner. Then he proposed and they kissed before climbing down to meet police. They were the subject of the 2024 Netflix documentary Skywalkers, a love story about their daredevil exploits. Social media was abuzz about the incident, with the Empire State Building's official account posting a photo of Nicolau's outstretched engagement-ringed hand high above New York, with a caption reminding people to confine their proposals to the tower's observation deck. In New York City, Danya J. Powers, Fox News.
4: Florida law enforcement is searching for a missing teenager with autism.
13: Florida's Department of Law Enforcement has issued its first ever spectrum alert for an autistic teen gone missing from DeLand outside Daytona Beach. The new alerts became part of the state's toolkit for mobilizing resources for a person believed to be in danger, like amber alerts for children and silver alerts for seniors. A spectrum alert will trigger electronic road signs to display information and other emergency alerts to be issued. For this specific case, they're looking for 17-year-old Dominic Harris, who could be traveling to Alabama. In Miami, Eben Brown, Fox News.
4: U.S. employers pulled back on hiring last month, adding only 57,000 jobs, less than half the previous month's total. The Labor Department says the unemployment rate declined to 4.2% from 4.3% in May. I'm Lee Silicera. This is Fox News.
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0: This is Lee Habib, and this is Our American Stories, the show where America is the star and the American people, coming to you from the city where the West begins, Fort Worth, Texas. Up next, the story about the greatest play in baseball history. And I know what you're thinking, that perfect game pitched way back when in Yankee Stadium, or maybe that great catch by Willie Mays, or the Hank Aaron home run that broke the Major League Baseball home run record. That's none of those. Here to tell the story of the greatest play ever made in a baseball stadium is Blake Stilwell, our regular contributor. Take it away, Blake.
1: On April 25th, 1976, amid the national pride of America's bicentennial year, one of Major League Baseball's most unforgettable moments unfolded at Dodger Stadium. Not in the form of a dramatic home run or a game-winning pitch, but through an act of patriotism. Rick Monday's name may not ring a bell for younger MLB fans, but it's a guarantee your elders know who he is.
2: That ball is out of here, and a home run for Rick Monday, and the Dodger bench clears to congratulate Rick Monday.
1: Besides being the top prospect for the 1965 Major League Baseball draft and playing for the Athletics, Cubs, and Dodgers over 19 seasons and winning a World Series with Los Angeles, Monday is actually best known for defending the American flag in the middle of a baseball game. On that fateful day, the Cubs were facing off against the Dodgers in a closely contested matchup. At the bottom of the fourth inning, two strangely dressed hippies made their way out on the baseball field and crouched down in left center of the outfield. There, they began dousing an American flag in kerosene, preparing to set Old Glory ablaze. It was supposed to be an act of protest, filmed on live TV right there in front of Dodger Stadium, the United States, and the world. But after the batter in play hit a pop fly, Monday noticed the commotion. As a former U.S. Marine Corps Reserve member and a man with deep respect for the flag and the country it represents, Monday did not hesitate. He sprinted toward the men and snatched the flag from the ground just in time.
3: All right. I'm not sure what he's doing out there. It looks like he's going to burn a flag, and Rick Monday runs and takes it away from him.
1: The crowd erupted in applause and cheers as he secured the flag and continued running with it toward the dugout.
3: Well, they better lose him in a hurry. And Monday, when he realized what he was going to do, raced over and took the flag away from him.
1: The act was met with an overwhelming emotional response from fans. After the inning ended, the stadium spontaneously broke into a rendition of God Bless America. Then, as Monday stepped up to bat in the top of the fifth inning, the Dodger Stadium scoreboard lit up with a message of gratitude and admiration. Rick Monday, you made a great play. If you're going to burn the flag, don't do it around me, he said. I've been to too many veterans' hospitals and seen too many broken bodies of guys who tried to protect it.
4: It's the way I was brought up to respect it, and those that really carried the rights and freedoms that all of us have, if we exercise those. And it was reinforced by 6 years serving in the Marine Reserves while I was playing Major League Baseball.
1: Monday received the flag as a gift after it was no longer evidence in a criminal case.
4: But the irony of it is, taking the flag away from those two guys that Sunday afternoon at Dodger Stadium, my wife and I have that flag, and we take it around the country and help raise money for military charities. And that's important because we are where we are, and it needs to be improved, and we're the ones that can improve it. But a lot of people represented the rights and freedoms that that flag represents, and some paid the ultimate price that affected a lot of families.
1: In 2016, on the 40th anniversary of the event, Monday said, "The very symbol that represents the rights and freedoms for all of us in this country is the flag. The very flag that two guys were trying to desecrate on this field 40 years ago has helped raise money for military charities. It continues to live." Long after I'm gone, this is something my family will continue to do. We've had a great response all around this country. Rick Monday's actions that day continue to be celebrated, not only as a proud moment in sports history, but as a rare instance when athletic instinct aligned perfectly with personal conviction and national values. In a year devoted to commemorating America's founding, a simple, decisive act by a ball player reminded the country that patriotism can show itself in unexpected places, even in the middle of a baseball game.
0: And a terrific job on the production, editing, and storytelling by our own Monty Montgomery and Reagan Habib. And a special thanks to Blake Stillwell, who writes for We Are the Mighty, and was a former Air Force combat videographer and journalist. And what a story he told. That was the 200th anniversary, and if something like that happened today on a baseball field, we can only hope that a ball player would do the same thing. There are times and places for protests, burning the American flag in front of a guy who served 6 years in the Marine Corps. Well, that just wasn't going to fly. And by the way, Monday did more than that. He then took that flag and, well, went around the country raising money for veterans because so many people remembered that great play. And again, we started off with a teaser, the greatest play in baseball history. And folks, there's no other play like it. Go to YouTube and watch it. The speed with which Monday made that move, within seconds, that flag would have been ablaze. The story of the day Rick Monday saved the flag from being burned by a couple of hippies at Dodger Stadium, here on Our American Stories.

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0: And we continue with Our American Stories. Up next, the story of how this country came to be and how, despite the odds, we managed to be the largest military force on earth to gain our independence. Here's our own Monty Montgomery with a story.
1: On July 4th, 1776, representatives from our 13 original colonies came together and agreed to an act of treason, the Declaration of Independence. Here's Hillsdale College President Dr. Arne with the story of what happened next.
2: The stakes were life and death. There was a warrant issued for their arrest to the British general commanding the troops in North America. In other words, not an order to a policeman who would put them in jail and then take them before a judge, a soldier who would detain them and ship them to England or hang them on the spot where they were arrested. So that's, you know, the last sentence of the Declaration of Independence says, "In support of this declaration, we mutually pledge to each other our lives, our fortunes, and our sacred honor." And many of them lost those lives or their fortunes, none of them their honor. So the huge stakes. You know, it's hard for us to look back on the past and understand that they're living just the way we are without knowledge of the future. And if you can grasp that fact about the people in Philadelphia, those men in that little room, were both, by the way, the same room, the Declaration of Independence and the Constitution were drafted and ratified. They just passed it and put their names on the Declaration of Independence in that room. And, you know, we know what the king thought. The king thought, this is a crazy claim. I'm the king. There's always been a king. There has to be a king. And you have to obey the king. And the king, by the way, has to be good to you. And so this is crazy. So they're introducing a thing that nobody believes. And then add to it, they're introducing it in controversy, ultimately treason, against the strongest living force, the British Empire, and its navy especially, but also its army. Recently, twice beaten France in major wars, right? And so what possible chance could they have? You know, because when they wrote the Declaration of Independence, they didn't really have anything that you could call an army. And George Washington had been appointed head of it because he had the most experience of anybody in war, of anybody in the revolutionary side. But he had never moved a large body of troops from one place to another or fed them along the way in his life. And the British were practiced at all that stuff and had hundreds of staff guys who knew all about how to do that. And so in the beginning, the war was ridiculous because we couldn't get our army around anywhere. And the British would always just encircle us, right? It was just funny how bad it was. We didn't have opinion polls back then, but the guesses tend to congregate around 30% strongly for the revolution and a majority of the rest against or leaning against, and a bunch of people trying to make up their minds. So it wasn't propitious. And if you just think about it, this is a people, by the way, you have to remember this. For 150 years, English settlers especially had been on the North American continent, and they had developed the richest, deepest practices and institutions of self-government in human history. And they did that on their own, and the British had influence on it through the appointment of a governor general in each of the colonies. But that was it, right? And they raised their own taxes, and they paid their own bills. And so they had all that, and they're used to deciding things for themselves. Now, on the other hand, this is like a huge decision, and nobody knows where it's going to go. And we're used to these British, and are they really so bad? And so, of course, it's plausible to me, although we don't really know, that most people were very reluctant about this. And so the implausibility of it also demonstrates something, and that is they really believe this, and they were prepared to die for it. And that's the only reason it worked. The Declaration of Independence is ratified, and then, of course, everything goes wrong for months. They did take Boston because Henry Knox went and got the cannon from Fort Ticonderoga, which Ethan Allen had liberated. dragged him across winter roads, got him up on a hill, and they now could shoot down on the British ships, and the British ships had to leave. But after that, everything was disaster. They went up to New York, because the British are going up there now.
1: Here's Nathaniel Philbrick, author of Valiant Ambition, George Washington, Benedict Arnold, and the Fate of the American Revolution, presenting a Hillsdale College CCA with the story of what happened next.
3: The Empire is about to strike back, and a huge fleet arrives in New York. Ultimately, 40,000 soldiers and sailors and a fleet of 400 vessels. This is more people than in all of Philadelphia, the largest urban center in North America at that time. And there is Washington, dug into New York and the high ground in Brooklyn. He's completely outgeneraled in what will be called the Battle of Long Island.
2: The British just simply completely outmaneuvered Washington. I mean, it was embarrassing. And he had to run his army down New Jersey, escaping with their lives.
3: He's lost most of his army to desertion. But what Washington had an ability to do is Washington had an, he was, and I speak of him, he had a true genius. He wasn't a genius like, let's say, founding fathers Thomas Jefferson and Hamilton. He was not a jittery, brilliant person, eloquent and a mind that could go anywhere. He had the ability to dial out the static of life. And believe me, as Washington retreated across New Jersey to the other side of the Delaware River, there was a lot of static out there, a lot of naysayers. You know, he had the ability to just say, okay, what is the most important thing for me to do now? And so there in the Delaware, he realized we've got to have some kind of comeback strategy here. If we're going to do it, we have to shock them. It's the only way we can turn this around.
2: In our first year, we're going to have only defeat. So on Christmas night, he crosses the Delaware and attacks Trenton. And he hoped to wake them up. He had a main man in his army who organized all the boats to get everybody over. And of course, they were 3 hours late. So now it's 10 o'clock. Their hope of surprise, they think, is gone. And now Washington says, we're going to go on anyway, because if we don't win here, we're going to be dead by nightfall. Well, they get there, and the Hessian soldiers, and they were from a German state called Hesse, they'd had a very nice Christmas night. And they were drunk in bed when the Americans got there. And they took the place. And hardly a casualty on the American side. And then something bad happened. The report comes that Cornwallis is coming down in relief. He's got to stop Cornwallis at Princeton. And when he gets there, the American troops are in flight. They're running. Washington didn't say anything. He just rode his horse directly through the troops toward the enemy. When Washington got close to the British, he didn't have any way to know if anybody was with him. But they had all turned around and fallen in line alongside Washington. And he pulls his sword out. His horse is just walking steadily. And there's a great volley. And Washington is shrouded in smoke. And then the smoke cleared and there was a great cheer. Because he was just still on his horse in the same posture, still going. And the British, they basically just turned around and ran from him.
0: And what a story you're hearing. And imagine being there, not knowing what was going to happen next, because no one did. As Dr. Arne routinely points out to his students, the men then didn't know what was going to happen. And they did risk everything. Everything, fame, fortune, and their lives, but not their honor, as Dr. Larry Arne points out. When we come back, more of this remarkable story, how America won its independence, and the stakes involved, here on Our American Stories.

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3: News, I'm Sue Guzman. Millions of Americans sweltering under a massive heat dome. Fox Weather's Michael Estimate tells us it's hot. It's about to get even hotter.
4: We're thinking that tomorrow on Friday, not only do we add a few degrees to our actual temperatures, but also to our feels-like temperatures as well, where we could peak between 110 to 115 degrees in terms of our feels-like temperature on Friday.
3: The former Olympic athlete David Hearn indicted for allegedly vandalizing the newly refurbished Lincoln Memorial reflecting pool. U.S. Attorney Jeanine Pirro says he's indicted on a felony count of destruction of property.
5: We have about a half a dozen other cases. Some of them will be misdemeanors, and some of them could be less like a violation. But we're reviewing every case based upon the evidence and reviewing all of the reports.
3: Hearn denies the allegations. 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
6: 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Heart problems worsened by heat waves. 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
7: And we continue with Our American Stories. And for my money, one of the greatest stories ever told, not just a military story, but what happened on July 4th and after, one of the greatest stories in world history. Let's continue with two world-class historians, Nathaniel Philbrick and president of Hillsdale College, Dr. Larry Arn.
8: It's one of the most amazing comebacks in military history. But what I began to realize with Washington, his genius was also, and primarily so, political. He had to deal with Congress.
9: So most of Washington's career in the Revolutionary War was a tremendous mess. The Congress wasn't paying them, and it wasn't paying them because it didn't have any money, and it didn't have any money because the states wouldn't give it any money, although they would promise to.
8: And the great danger when it came to revolutions and republics, that all of them would end with a military coup. The civil government in the wake of a revolution is inefficient, frustrating. The military, whether it's Caesar, whether it's Cromwell in England, or in the future Napoleon, someone takes control and the dream ends. And this is what Continental Congress was fearful of. So they kept Washington on a very tight leash. And the more successful Washington got, the more untrustworthy congressmen became. And then following year would come the Battle of Saratoga, in which largely through the heroics of Benedict Arnold, America would score a great victory with Horatio Gates as the commanding officer. Meanwhile, Washington lost a series of battles, the Battle of Brandywine and Germantown, allowing the British to move into Philadelphia. This got the politicians to wondering whether Washington was the right person. His army is dug into Valley Forge that terrible winter, and there is an attempt to replace Washington with Horatio Gates.
9: And he suffered with the troops, and he kept it together, and he kept his army in being.
8: You know, he was one of these people. He was not necessarily the greatest military strategist in the

0: But he was terrific at working with people, at seeing the big side of things.
1: And when people see things like that, it's printed in them. It makes them better because they aspire to such things.
0: And his integrity was never doubted. He succeeds in getting through that terrible winter at Valley Forge, and from then on, particularly with a stellar performance, the Battle of Monmouth, he's in. He is the unquestioned face of not only the Continental Army, but he is becoming the face of America, and absolutely essential to all this. One of his best generals, Benedict Arnold, moves in the other direction. He ultimately decides that while Washington's destiny to hold the country together, it's his destiny to try to tear that country apart. And he unsuccessfully attempts to surrender West Point, where there are 3,000 soldiers and all sorts of armaments and ammunition. That is foiled, but America is at an absolute low point. Recruitment levels in the states were miserable. There just was nothing going on. But there was good news. In 1778, after that great victory at Saratoga, France had decided to enter the revolution on our side. Cornwallis has dug into a town at the end of the point formed by the James and York Rivers, Yorktown. And the trap closes around Lord Cornwallis. Lord Cornwallis is forced to surrender, thus delivering the victory that Washington had foreseen.
2: And Washington could have been made a king after this great victory. Some people wanted him to be, thus ending our experiment and proving the suspicions of some members in Congress right. But that's not what happened. So what did?
0: Washington has determined that he will surrender his military commission to Congress. When George III hears that this is Washington's intention, he says that if Washington does that, he will be the greatest man in the world. And that's what Washington did. He does that. He was so overwhelmed with emotion that he had to hold his shaking right hand with his left while he delivered his speech.
2: Here's Dr. Arne delivering that speech.
1: Happy in the confirmation of our independence and sovereignty, and pleased with the opportunity afforded the United States of becoming a respectable nation, I resign with satisfaction the appointment I accepted with diffidence, a diffidence in my abilities to accomplish so arduous a task, which, however, was superseded by a confidence in the rectitude of our cause, the support of the supreme power of the Union, and the patronage of heaven. It is an indispensable duty to close this last act of my official life by commending the interest of our dearest country to the protection of Almighty God. Having finished the work assigned to me, I retire from the great theater of action, and bidding an affectionate farewell to this august body under whose orders I have so long acted, I here offer my commission and take my leave of all the employments of public life. What a way to end, you know, which has got to be one of the most consequential wars in all of human history. It established the United States of America, and he was the man who commanded it. And everyone knew it was his strategy that had won, and everyone knew that it was his determination and moral force that had kept an army in being, able to fight through many defeats and through impoverishment and lack of supply. And so, he was the greatest man in the world.
2: So this 4th of July, remember the courage and sacrifice of our founding fathers to see through to victory a seemingly unwinnable and at times unpopular war. It's a uniquely American courage that they displayed, and it's something to be proud of. Here's Gerald R. Ford reflecting on that for America's Bicentennial.
3: On Washington's birthday in 1861, a fortnight after six states had formed a confederacy of their own, Abraham Lincoln came here to Independence Hall, knowing that in 10 days he would face the cruelest national crisis of our 85-year history. "I am filled with deep emotion," he said, "at finding myself standing here in the place where collected together the wisdom, the patriotism, the devotion to principle from which sprang the institutions under which we live. Today, we can all share these simple, noble sentiments. Like Lincoln, I feel both pride and humility, rejoicing and reverence, as I stand in the place where 2 centuries ago the United States of America was conceived in liberty and dedicated to the proposition that all men are created equal. The world knows where we stand. The world is ever conscious of what Americans are doing, for better or for worse, because the United States today remains the most successful realization of humanity's universal hope. The world may or may not follow, but we lead because our whole history says we must. Liberty is for all men and women as a matter of equal and unalienable right. The establishment of justice and peace abroad will in large measure depend upon the peace and justice we create here in our own country, where we still show the way.
4: And a terrific job on the production and storytelling by Monty Montgomery himself, a Hillsdale grad. A special thanks to Nathaniel Philbrick, a world-class historian, and Dr. Larry Arn, not only a world-class historian, but a terrific teacher and leader of his own. Hillsdale College proudly supports this program, and we proudly have him as a partner. The story of the greatest man, the greatest movement, and the greatest document ever conceived here on Our American Stories.
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4: And we return to Our American Stories, and now, Vince Benedetto of Bold Gold Media Group, and also an Air Force Academy graduate, tells the story of Calvin Coolidge's speech given on our nation's 150th anniversary. It's a beauty, and here to help tell the story is Coolidge interpreter and impressionist Tracy Messer. Let's get into the story.
25: Today, in America, there are many who seem to be ready to cast aside the foundations and founding document of the nation, or certainly diminish its importance. This desire often seems to be rooted in the claim that the men behind the creation of the nation had personal flaws so great that the product of their work must be condemned as unredeemable. Therefore, progress can only be made if and when we unmoor from our founding ideals. As we close in on the 250th birthday of America in 2026, it's worth revisiting President Calvin Coolidge's defense of the Declaration of Independence and the men who wrote it on America's 150th birthday. Coolidge, who was our 30th president, speaking in Philadelphia on the 5th of July, 1926, stated,
26: "We live in an age of science, the end of abounding accumulation of material things. These did not create our declaration.
27: A declaration created them. Things of the spirit come first. Unless we cling to that, all our material prosperity, overwhelming though it may appear, will turn to a barren scepter in our grasp."
25: Coolidge understood our founders, being mortal men, were by nature imperfect. However, the Declaration's stated principles were the closest thing to a perfect statement on human freedom that was and could ever be written. Coolidge believed, as with all grand plans and promises, the mission statement comes first. How could we live up to great principles without defining first what they indeed are? Until the idea is developed and the plan made, there can be no action. July 4th, 1776, is the day our founding fathers pledged their lives in writing to the mission statement of America. They wrote it down for all to see. Our founders, with no prior precedent in history, boldly proclaimed a new nation formed on self-evident truths that until that time no nation had ever dared declare. Coolidge continued,
27: "It was not because it was proposed to establish a new nation, but because it was proposed to to establish a nation on new principles that July 4th, 1776 has come to be regarded as one of the greatest days in history.
25: Coolidge, a lover and student of history, also understood that while the Enlightenment era and its supporting philosophies influenced our founding fathers, there were things uniquely revolutionary in our beginnings, things not found in any other charters of freedom that had come before.
27: We could search these charters in vain for an assertion of the doctrine of equality. The principle had not before appeared as an official political declaration of any nation. It was profoundly revolutionary. These great truths were in the air that our people breathed. Whatever else may be said of it, the Declaration of Independence was profoundly American.
25: It's important to keep in mind that at the time of Coolidge's remarks, it had only been 61 years since the Civil War had ended. Many of those who remembered President Lincoln's defense of the Declaration were alive when Coolidge delivered his prescient defense of it. Much as Lincoln had warned about the dire consequences of abandoning the principles of the Declaration, Coolidge, too, sounds the alarm.
27: It is a declaration not of material, but of spiritual conceptions. Equality, liberty, popular sovereignty, rights of man. Bless the faith of the American people. These religious convictions is to endure. Principles of our declaration will perish. We cannot continue to enjoy the result if we neglect and abandon the cause. We are too prone to overlook another conclusion. Governments do not make ideals, but ideals make governments. Of course, governments can help to sustain ideals, but their source is in the people. The people have to bear their own responsibilities. There is no method by which that burden can be shifted to the government. It is not the enactment, but the observance of laws that creates the character of a nation.
25: With these words, Coolidge echoed the sentiments of Benjamin Franklin, who had warned, "Only a virtuous people are capable of freedom. As nations become corrupt and vicious, they have more need for masters." As Coolidge continued, he also expresses his concerns about the tendencies of people to assume that their current time is the wisest time. His reasoning? The Declaration was a statement of fundamental truths.
27: About the Declaration, there is a finality that is exceedingly restful. It is often asserted that the world has made a great deal of progress since 1776, that we have had new thoughts, new experiences, which have given us a great advance over the people of that day, and that we may therefore very well discard their conclusions for something more modern. But that reasoning cannot be applied to this great charter. If all men are created equal, that is final. If they are endowed with inalienable rights, that is final. If governments derive their just powers from the consent of the governed, that is final. No advance, no progress can be made beyond these propositions. If anyone wishes to deny their truth or their soundness, the only direction in which he can proceed historically is not forward, but backward, towards the time when there was no equality, no rights of the individual, no rule of the people. those who wish to proceed in that direction cannot lay claim to progress.

0: They are reactionary. Their ideas are not more modern, but more ancient than those of the Revolutionary Fathers.
1: With these words, Coolidge makes clear, if America is to endure, the importance of July 4th must endure. Independence Day is not foremost about the men who declared our independence, but about the ideals and principles they had the courage to declare. July 4th, 1776, is the moment when imperfect men had the courage to declare perfect ideals. Such an astounding occurrence had not happened before or since. 74 years to the day before President Coolidge's remarks, Frederick Douglass, on July 5th, 1852, proclaimed, "I have said that the Declaration of Independence is the ring bolt to the chain of your nation's destiny. So indeed I regard it. The principles contained in that instrument are saving principles. Stand by those principles. Be true to them on all occasions, in all places, against all foes, and at whatever cost." As with our founders, Douglass and Lincoln, President Coolidge well understood that the United States could only make progress by keeping faith with our Declaration. The mission statement comes first. It remains the responsibility of all Americans who wish to see our nation united and making continued progress on our 250th birthday to remain true to our ring bolt and remember that great truths are final, not flexible.
2: And a terrific job on the production, editing, and storytelling by our own Monty Montgomery. And a special thanks to Tracy Messer for performing the Coolidge speech. And also a special thanks to Vince Benedetto for penning this piece for Newsweek. I did it with him. We co-wrote it. And Vince is an Air Force Academy graduate, runs the Bold Gold Media Group, housed in central Pennsylvania. And he's my favorite kind of an historian, a citizen historian. The story of Calvin Coolidge's 4th of July speech here on Our American Stories.
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13: Scammers often try to dupe veterans to steal the VA benefits they've earned. Scammers may try to obtain sensitive information or collect payments over the phone, offer to move assets in order to qualify for pension, insist benefits may be sent directly to a friend or caregiver, or promise to mail phone, offer to move assets in order to qualify for pension, insist benefits may be sent directly to a friend or caregiver, or promise to mail.

0: The American people, coming to you from Where the West Begins in Fort Worth, Texas. Up next, the story of how a bird Benjamin Franklin once said was of bad moral character ended up as our national symbol. Here to tell the story of the bald eagle is Jack E. Davis, a Pulitzer Prize-winning author of The Bald Eagle, The Improbable Journey of America's Bird. You'll also be hearing from our Hillsdale intern, Nate Gallagher. Let's get into the story.
1: So the bald eagle is truly an all-American bird when you think about it. A bird that is charismatic in its behavior and its appearance. And so it was always a stunning sight when a bald eagle crossed the sky. So in 1776, within a few hours after Congress approved the Declaration of Independence, Congress organized a committee to devise or to create, design a great seal of the United States. The three members of the committee were Benjamin Franklin, Thomas Jefferson, and John Adams. Stellar cast, right? Really the principal architects of American independence. So you think it'd be no brainer for them to come up with a seal that would be acceptable. They failed miserably.
2: The design proposed by these three American all-stars featured ladies Liberty and Justice flanking an all-seeing eye of God. Surrounding them in a ring were the initials of each state inside a small shield. Enclosed by Liberty, Justice, and the eye of God was a shield with insignia from each of the six nations that, according to the artist of the seal, Pierre-Eugène de Simitière, had peopled the colonies. Including insignia from other countries on your own national seal was a strange choice, and likely one of the many reasons Congress disapproved of the design.
1: The Congress immediately rejected their design, and another committee was formed. It failed. A third committee was formed. It failed. And finally, Charles Thompson, who was the Secretary of Congress, said, we're about to go sign a peace treaty. We need a great seal to stamp on it. So he came up with the design. He could look outside his windows in Philadelphia, where Congress held its sessions in those days, and see bald eagles. They were quite common around Philadelphia, along the Delaware River, and they were practically an everyday sight. And he's the one who, we don't know why exactly, he didn't leave a record why he chose the bald eagle. But he's the one who came up with the idea to put the bald eagle on the Great Seal of the United States. And Congress loved it. The bald eagle has this distinctive look. It's easy to capture its image. And as a bird that, as a species that's endemic to North America, and an image that really has the sense of power and strength behind it, it made sense that Americans would like it. But also, the bald eagle in its life itself represents freedom and liberty and independence. Those were qualities that Americans associated not just with their country, but with themselves. And so you have this free, independent bird of courage and strength. It was just ideal. Even though Americans loved the bald eagle image early on, they loathed the species itself, the living bird behind it. They treated the bald eagle as a predator, but they were accused. There was this myth that they were a jeopardy to American husbandry, to farmers and to livestock farmers and to people who raise chickens in their backyards. And so it was regarded as a civic duty to shoot and kill a bald eagle. And thousands of them were shot and killed throughout the 19th century. So by the late 19th century, bald eagles had all but disappeared from the eastern seaboard states. And then in 1945, DDT went on the open market. It was available to anybody to buy.
3: It begins with the war-borne development of DDT. This diabolical weapon of modern science saved millions of humans, but killed billions of insects. Man, with this newly discovered force, has at long last gained the upper hand in our age-old struggle.
1: We ended up blanketing the lower 48 states to beat the bugs, if you will. We'd beaten the Japanese, we'd beaten the Germans, now it's time to beat the bugs. And so by the 1950s, bird populations, songbird populations, raptor populations were noticeably declining. And the bald eagle population reached its nadir in 1963. A census was conducted that year of the bald eagle population across the lower 48 states, and there were fewer than 500 nesting pairs. Now, let's put that in perspective. When Congress adopted the Great Seal of the United States in 1782, the estimated bald eagle population in North America was 500,000. We redeemed ourselves later in the century by calling for its protection. And in 1972, the Environmental Protection Agency banned the sale of DDT, but also Congress in that same year passed one of the most important conservation acts in U.S. history, and that was the Clean Water Act. Through the 1980s, 90s, and on into the 21st century, we brought all these bays and bayous and sounds and lakes and rivers that were on the verge of ecological collapse around the country back to teeming life. And today, the bald eagle population in North America is estimated to be 500,000, the same as it was in 1782.
0: And a terrific job on the production, editing, and storytelling by our own Nate Gallagher. And also a special thanks to Jack E. Davis. He's a Pulitzer Prize winning author and the author of The Bald Eagle, The Improbable Journey of America's Bird. And my goodness, Jefferson, Adams, and Franklin couldn't get the deal done. Three times they were rejected by Congress with the seal of the United States, and it took Charles Thompson, the Secretary of Commerce, to get it done. But my goodness, we learned something special about this bird, both loved as a symbol, but hated as a predator, thanks to the EPA, the Clean Water Act, and our own laws to protect this bird. We now have as many as when we had at our nation's founding. The story of America's symbol, the bald eagle, here on Our American Stories. 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
0: And we return to Our American Stories. Up next, a story on one of the most important series of letters regarding our nation's great principle of religious tolerance. Here to tell the story is our regular contributor and the founder and chairman of Bold Gold Media Group, Vince Benedetto. Let's get into the story.
10: In August 1790, America was a new nation with a new constitution and a new government. And the country had a war hero for its president, a man the country knew and loved. A one-page thank you letter, written by George Washington on August 18th of that year, would set the course of religious liberty and tolerance in America and pave the path for the passage of the First Amendment and the Bill of Rights. The story of how that letter, Washington's letter to the Hebrew congregation in Rhode Island, came to be, reflects not just his character and ideals, but also his new nation's. America's first president understood the importance of visiting the people of the new constitutional republic he was leading, as well as the power of the first three words of the newly ratified Constitution. We, the people. He spent a good deal of time making ceremonial tours of the nation, visiting the people of the states he had been chosen to serve. The first nine states, the number required for the Constitution's ratification, had been reached by June of 1788, and the Constitution became effective in March 1789. On April 30th, 1789, Washington took his oath of office at Federal Hall in New York City. Washington was the wonder of his era. He built an army from nothing, defeated the world's greatest empire, willingly walked away from power, presided over an unprecedented constitutional convention, and was unanimously elected by the Electoral College to be the new republic's first president. Rhode Island was the last of the holdout states, ratifying the Constitution in May 1790. Washington understood the gravity of the moment, visiting the Ocean State not only to acknowledge the state's ratification of the Constitution, but also to promote the passage of the Bill of Rights. When Washington arrived in Newport, he was greeted with an outpouring of affection. Among those welcoming him was Moses Satius. Satius was the warden of Newport's Touro Synagogue. The congregation likely numbered in the hundreds at the time, and the number of Jewish people in the new nation was no more than 2,000 in a country of nearly 4 million. Calling Jewish Americans a minority would be an understatement. Satius also understood the gravity of the president's visit and took it upon himself to write a letter to Washington on behalf of his congregation.
11: Permit the children of the stock of Abraham to approach you with the most cordial affection and esteem for your person and merits, and to join with our fellow citizens in welcoming you to Newport.
10: He continued with an analogy comparing the Revolutionary War with the struggles of the ancient tribes of Israel and likened Washington to King David. Satius then began his short but powerful appeal on behalf of his congregation and all American Jews, referencing the history of Jewish persecution around the world and throughout history.
11: Deprived, as we heretofore have been, of the invaluable rights of free citizens, we now, with a deep sense of gratitude to the Almighty Disposer of all events, behold a government erected by the majesty of the people, a government which to bigotry gives no sanction, to persecution no assistance, but generously affording to all liberty of conscience and immunities of citizenship, deeming every one of whatever nation, tongue, or language, equal parts of the great governmental machine.
10: Satius closed his letter with a prayer for the new president.
11: For all these blessings of civil and religious liberty, which we enjoy under an equal, benign administration, we desire to send up our thanks to the Ancient of Days, the great preserver of men, beseeching him that the angel who conducted our forefathers through the wilderness into the promised land may graciously conduct you through all the difficulties and dangers of this mortal life. And when, like Joshua, full of days and full of honor, you are gathered to your fathers, may you be admitted into the heavenly paradise to partake of the water of life and the tree of immortality.
10: Washington was moved by these sentiments. On the same day, he responded to the expressions of gratitude with his letter, strongly affirming the principles of freedom of religion. Washington's reply to Satius's plea would be the clearest statement on the subject by a nation's leader in world history. Unlike so many nations, past and present, ruled by kings and despots who tolerated the Jewish faith, Washington, incorporating some of Satius's own language, proclaimed the following.
12: It is now no more that toleration is spoken of, as if it were the indulgence of one class of people that another enjoyed the exercise of their inherent natural rights. For, happily, the government of the United States, which gives to bigotry no sanction, to persecution no assistance, requires only that they who live under its protection should demean themselves as good citizens in giving it on all occasions their effectual support.
10: Washington, revealing his reverence for Scripture, addressed the Jewish people specifically.
12: May the children of the stock of Abraham, who dwell in this land, continue to merit and enjoy the goodwill of the other inhabitants, while everyone shall sit in safety under his own vine and fig tree, and there shall be none to make him afraid.
10: Washington's speedy and personal reply was itself significant. It demonstrated his view that the president, in rights and under law, is the equal of the citizens and was elected to serve them rather than have them serve him. Most importantly, the leader of America, himself an Anglican in an overwhelmingly Christian country, addressed the Jewish people as equals. Washington concluded his letter with a prayer of his own. These may very well be the most beautiful words he would ever write.
12: May the Father of all mercies scatter light and not darkness upon our paths, and make us all in our several vocations useful here, and in his own due time and way, everlastingly happy.
10: Washington's letter no doubt affected public sentiment, as did his tours of the nation in support of the Bill of Rights. For on December 15, 1791, three-fourths of the states ratified the first 10 amendments to the Constitution. And there, in the First Amendment, was the very first freedom protected from government interference, ahead of freedom of speech or the press, freedom of assembly, or the right to petition the government. Congress shall make no law respecting an establishment of religion or prohibiting the free exercise thereof. America was, and still is, a refuge for religious people around the world, and a refuge for atheists and agnostics too. We have George Washington and our founders, and Moses Satius too, to thank for it, and two letters written on the same summer day, back in 1791.
13: And a terrific job on the production, editing, and storytelling by our own Monty Montgomery.
0: A special thanks to Joseph Goodwin and to Brian Hilton. And of course, a special thanks to Vince Benedetto. He and I co-wrote this piece for Newsweek a year or so ago and just thought, wow, let's bring this to life. And Vince is a radio guy through and through, a terrific historian, and also a station owner that carries Our American Stories. A special thanks to Vince. And we were both blown away by the end of that Washington letter. May the Father of all mercies scatter light and not darkness upon our paths and make us all in our several vocations useful here and in his own due time, that's the Lord's, and way, everlastingly happy. Beautiful words for all of us to live by. The story of tolerance, the real kind, on Our American Stories.
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2: Fox News, I'm Ted Lindner. A suspected protester with a Tibetan flag apparently lit himself on fire on Thursday night around 6:30 outside the UN in New York City. The suspect, identified as Loeb Garangzin, was dressed in full monastic garb when he planted a Tibetan flag on the sidewalk and then lit himself on fire. He was taken to Bellevue Hospital with severe burns listed in critical condition. And a Maryland man accused of vandalizing the Lincoln Memorial reflecting pool in D.C. in the days following last month's UFC event at the White House.
3: David Hearn, a former Olympic canoe racer, is charged with a felony count of destruction of government property. Accused by U.S. Attorney Jeanine Pirro of intentionally ripping part of the painted blue liner from the renovated reflecting pool last month. Hearn says he reached into the pool to examine coating already peeled and briefly touched the chunk still attached to the pool.
2: Fox's Jared Halpern. 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
5: And we continue with our American stories. The Declaration of Independence is one of, if not the most important, documents in American history, and for that matter, world history. And it goes deeper than just its historical relevance. For most Americans, their very idea of what constitutes our core values comes directly from the words in the Declaration. But for all of its weight and power, we don't hang a replica of the original on our walls. That's because the document is nearly faded into oblivion. We hang a copy, a readable copy, on our walls, and we can thank an immigrant for that, Theodore Oman. Here to share the story of the man who made America's favorite copy of the Declaration is Mark Hill.
6: So Theodore Oman was born in 1892. Interestingly enough, he actually lived very close to Franz Ferdinand's castle. Franz Ferdinand, who many may know, it was the assassination of him and his wife in 1914 that started World War I. It ignited World War I. So when Oman grew up, it really wasn't the freest country in the world. They did have a government, but the Austro-Hungarian Empire was trying to maintain control, and the last thing they wanted was for democratic ideas to be taught. But Oman did have a teacher who taught her class about the Declaration of Independence, and he thought it was the greatest document ever written. Another important thing that happened in his life as he was growing up in Bohemia is he was taught about the art of lithography from his grandfather. The process was taking a image and transferring that image onto a metal plate, which sometimes was made out of zinc or some other materials, and they would burn the image into the plate from a negative, in this case a glass negative. They would shine a light through it, and you'd lay down the ink, and the ink would only adhere to where you wanted it to adhere. So in this case, it would only adhere to the script, and he mastered that skill set, as is evidenced by the workmanship, you know, of what he created, which is arguably the most lifelike replica of the Declaration of Independence ever made. He created a replica of the Declaration as to how it looked when it was signed. And how he did that is pretty amazing. He eventually comes to America in 1912 at the age of 20. He's a civil engineer. He's building roads and bridges.

0: and he's also a map maker by trade. So he uses his lithographic skills to make maps. He ends up meeting his wife in Keokuk, Iowa. He was building a road there. Her name was Georgia. They had two kids. They had six grandchildren. And they ended up making their home in Memphis, Tennessee. Eventually, he drives up to Washington, D.C. to see the Declaration in person. He was very excited, but when he got there and he looked at it, he was actually shocked at the condition it's in. It's worn, it's faded. Many of the names of the signers can barely be read. Some of them can't be read. Some of the script is very faded. So he goes back home to Memphis and he decides to use his skills as a lithographer to create what he ended up referring to as Oman's authentic restoration of the Declaration of Independence. He ends up finding and purchasing what's known as a stone print. So William Stone made 200 copies in 1823 per the direction of James Monroe, who was president at the time. It's believed, it's not known for sure, but when William Stone made those 200 copies, they believe he used a wet process, which means he laid the document onto a copper plate, and when he drew it back, some of the ink was peeled off the original document, you know, left onto the copper plate. That's most likely what started the degradation of the Declaration. It was mishandled for many years, but that's, most historians believe that's why it's in the shape it's in today, where you can barely read some of the names of the signers. But he ended up finding, in a little antique shop, a really interesting copy of the Declaration, and he bought it. It ended up being a stone print. He did his research and found out it was a stone print. So that's what he used to perfect the script of his work. Now, that's one part of it. And if you see a stone print, they're pretty boring. I mean, the script is perfect, but there's no, you know, the background isn't the same as the original. And that's what Oman wanted to create. He wanted he knew that the original was written on a piece of animal skin, and the cracks and crevices are unique to that animal. So how do you get the background match both the script and the background? So he did some research and found out there was a guy named L.C. Handy who took pictures of the Declaration outside his case in 1903. So he went to L.C. Handy's widow and he purchased a set of negatives from her. Okay, and that's what gave him the ability to recreate in its exact likeness the background of the Declaration. So he used the stone print to do the script. He used the L.C. Handy negatives to get the background. When he was done with the stone print, he actually donated it to the Library of Congress, which is really amazing because they're very valuable. There's only 40 or 50 known in existence, but he thought that the American people should have it, so he did donate it back to the Library of Congress. It took him probably, I know it took him at least 5 years to create this first masterpiece, because the glass negatives, glass positives, the crates that hold those plates in the boxes actually have dates written on them that are 5 years prior to when he actually printed his works. Oman did, after many years of work, a lot of money, a lot of time, he ended up printing about 30,000 copies in 1942 of what, again, what he referred to as Oman's authentic restoration of the Declaration of Independence. And he recouped some of the money he spent making it by selling them to companies who would overprint their company name and logo at the top, and then they would use them as gifts for customers and clients. So he was able to recoup some of the costs. When I purchased the collection, there were only 1,200 of his original lithographs of the Declaration remaining. A few years after he gets done printing the Declaration, he started working on a replica of the U.S. Constitution. And I know that took him at least 4 years, and that was really interesting what he did there. He took all four pages of the U.S. Constitution and he shrunk them down in size. He added the Bill of Rights, which he printed at the bottom, and he sized the entire piece to be very similar to the size of the declaration. And the reason he did that was so that they were symmetrical and they were pleasing to the eye when you framed them and hung them on the wall.
1: And a terrific job on the production, editing, and storytelling by our own Monty Montgomery and our own Reagan Habib. And a special thanks to Mike Hill. He's the curator and overseer of the Omen Estate. And what a story. This guy grows up in the Austria-Hungary Empire, but he had a teacher who taught him about the Declaration of Independence. And from those thousands of miles away, he develops a deep, deep appreciation of the Declaration. Comes to America in 1912, civil engineer, map maker, but he used his lithograph skills to bring the Declaration of Independence to life. When he went to D.C., he was horrified at the condition it was in. It had faded. You could barely read the signers of the Declaration's signatures. It took him years to create this masterpiece, and thank goodness he created 30,000 of them, and they live on. And now with the age of digital technology, people would say, oh, yawn. But no yawn. This was the life work of this man, and out of appreciation for what our founders did back in 1776. The story of the immigrant who created the best copy of the Declaration of Independence here on Our American Stories.
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1: And we continue here with Our American Stories, and we're celebrating July 4th all show long. On July 4, 1986, President Ronald Reagan gave one of his best speeches of his presidency, and one of his least known. It was a special day in New York City for those of you old enough to remember, or for anybody who was there, and I was 25 at the time. Operation Sail was in full display, as battleships and sailing ships of all kinds made their way along the Hudson River, including the largest flotilla of tall ships to appear in one place at one time in modern history. It was also special because the restoration of the Statue of Liberty was celebrated, and the Great Lady's torch, which had been extinguished on July 4, 1984, was relit 2 years later to the day. That evening, aboard the USS John F. Kennedy, President Ronald Reagan gave an address just moments before the largest public fireworks display in American history was to begin. Here is how President Reagan started things.
19: In a few moments, the celebration will begin here in New York Harbor. It's going to be quite a show. I was just looking over the preparations and thinking about a saying that we had back in Hollywood about never doing a scene with kids or animals, because they'd steal the scene every time. So you can rest assured, my remarks tonight will be brief. But it's worth remembering that all the celebration of this day is rooted in history. It's recorded that shortly after the Declaration of Independence was signed in Philadelphia, celebrations took place throughout the land, and many of the former colonists, they were just starting to call themselves Americans, set off cannons and marched in fife and drum parades. What a contrast with the sober scene that has taken place a short time earlier in Independence Hall. 56 men came forward to sign the parchment. It was noted at the time that they pledged their lives, their fortunes, and their sacred honors. And that was more than rhetoric. Each of those men knew the penalty for high treason to the crown. We must all hang together, Benjamin Franklin said, or assuredly we will all hang separately. And John Hancock, it is said, wrote his signature in large script so King George could see it without his spectacles. They were brave. They stayed brave through all the bloodshed of the coming years. Their courage created a nation built on a universal claim to human dignity, on the proposition that every man, woman, and child had a right to a future of freedom.
1: Reagan then read what was and still is the boldest political declaration ever written in human history.
19: For just a moment, let us listen to the words again. We hold these truths to be self-evident, that all men are created equal, that they are endowed by their Creator with certain unalienable rights, that among these are life, liberty, and the pursuit of happiness. Last night, when we rededicated Miss Liberty and relit her torch, we reflected on all the millions who came here in search of the dream of freedom, inaugurated in Independence Hall. We reflected, too, on their courage in coming great distances and settling in a foreign land and then passing on to their children and their children's children the hope symbolized in this statue here just behind us, the hope that is America. It is a hope that someday every people and every nation of the world will know the blessings of liberty. And it's the hope of millions all around the world. In the last few years, I've spoken at Westminster to the Mother of Parliaments, at Versailles, where French kings and world leaders have made war and peace. I've been to the Vatican in Rome, the Imperial Palace in Japan, and the ancient city of Beijing. I've seen the beaches of Normandy and stood again with those boys of Pointe du Hoc who long ago scaled the heights, and with, at that time, Lisa Zanetta Hen, who was at Omaha Beach for the father she loved, the father who had once dreamed of seeing again the place where he and so many brave others had landed on D-Day. But he had died before he could make that trip, and she made it for him. And Dad, she'd said, I'll always be proud. And I've seen the successors to these brave men, the young Americans in uniform all over the world, young Americans like you here tonight, who man the mighty USS Kennedy and the Iowa and the other ships of the line. I can assure you, you out there who are listening, that these young people are like their fathers and their grandfathers, just as willing, just as brave, and we can be just as proud. But our prayer tonight is that the call for their courage will never come, and that it's important for us, too, to be brave. Not so much the bravery of the battlefield. I mean the bravery of brotherhood.
20: Reagan then gave a brief history lesson about national unity and times of disunity, too, and the story of two founders who lived out both.
19: All through our history, our presidents and leaders have spoken of national unity and warned us that the real obstacle to moving forward the boundaries of freedom, the only permanent danger to the hope that is America, comes from within. It's easy enough to dismiss this as a kind of familiar exhortation. Yet the truth is that even two of our greatest founding fathers, John Adams and Thomas Jefferson, once learned this lesson late in life. They'd worked so closely together in Philadelphia for independence. But once that was gained and a government was formed, something called partisan politics began to get in the way. After a bitter and divisive campaign, Jefferson defeated Adams for the presidency in 1800. And the night before Jefferson's inauguration, Adams slipped away to Boston, disappointed, brokenhearted, and bitter. For years, their estrangement lasted. But when both had retired, Jefferson at 68 to Monticello and Adams at 76 to Quincy, they began through their letters to speak again to each other. Letters that discussed almost every conceivable subject, gardening, horseback riding, even sneezing as a cure for hiccups, but other subjects as well, the loss of loved ones, the mystery of grief and sorrow, the importance of religion, and of course, the last thoughts, the final hopes of two old men, two great patriarchs for the country that they had helped to found and loved so deeply. It carries me back, Jefferson wrote about correspondence with his co-signer of the Declaration of Independence, to the times when, beset with difficulties and dangers, we were fellow laborers in the same cause, struggling for what is most valuable to man, his right to self-government, laboring always at the same oar, with some wave ever ahead threatening to overwhelm us and yet passing harmless, we rode through the storm with heart and hand. It was their last gift to us, this lesson in brotherhood, in tolerance for each other. this insight into America's strength as a nation. And when both died on the same day, within hours of each other, that date was July 4th, 50 years exactly after that first gift to us, the Declaration of Independence.
20: And here's how Reagan closed things out.
19: My fellow Americans, it falls to us to keep faith with them and all the great Americans of our past. Believe me, if there's one impression I carry with me after the privilege of holding for 5.5 years the office held by Adams, Jefferson, and Lincoln, it is this, that the things that unite us, America's past of which we're so proud, our hopes and aspirations for the future of the world and this much-loved country, these things far outweigh what little divides us. And so tonight, we reaffirm that Jew and Gentile, we are one nation under God, that black and white, we are one nation indivisible, that Republican and Democrat, we are all Americans. Tonight, with heart and hand, through whatever trial and travail, we pledge ourselves to each other and to the cause of human freedom, the cause that has given light to this land and hope to the world. My fellow Americans, we're known around the world as a confident and a happy people. Tonight, there's much to celebrate and many blessings to be grateful for. So while it's good to talk about serious things, it's just as important and just as American to have some fun. Now, let's have some fun. Let the celebration begin.
20: And you've been listening to Ronald Reagan aboard the USS John F. Kennedy on July 4th, 1986, the Statue of Liberty in the backdrop, giving one of his best and least known speeches here on Our American Stories.
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10: The heat is on in the east. I'm Ted Lindner, Fox News. From Memphis to Milwaukee to Maine, millions of Americans are dealing with extreme heat that's expected to continue into Friday and the holiday weekend. Fox's Michael Estime is in Washington, D.C.
11: We have excessive heat warnings that are in effect, not just today, but through tomorrow, meaning that at times it could feel like 115 degrees. Amtrak issuing speed restrictions because of the heat when temperatures pass 95 degrees to prevent the tracks from warping. So expect those restrictions to add at least 15 to 30 minutes to your trip, according to Amtrak. And D.C. isn't alone. Nearly 200 million Americans battling temperatures north of 90 degrees through the holiday weekend. It's shaping up to be the hottest 4th of July in the Northeast and, of course, across the Mid-Atlantic states in more than a decade.
10: Temperatures in New York City, Philadelphia, and D.C. hit triple digits on Thursday and expected to be just as hot on Friday. Mediated talks and hostilities in the Middle East wrapping up in Qatar. Fox's Jeff Paul.
12: The latest round of indirect talks between the U.S. and Iran wrapped up in Doha, Qatar, the latest, at least for now. Officials there saying that positive progress has been made, and they're already talking about when they will host the next round of discussions. That will likely happen, according to Qatari mediators, after the funeral for Iran's former supreme leader, Ayatollah Ali Khamenei. The ceremonies are set to start this weekend, with the burial taking place on July 9th. Now, the latest technical talks reportedly centered around the full reopening of the Strait of Hormuz, as well as the unfreezing of Iranian assets. Iran's foreign minister says Tehran and Washington will work to establish a communication channel.
10: And a suspected protester with a Tibetan flag apparently lit himself on fire Thursday night around 6:30 outside the UN in New York City. The suspect, taken to the hospital, was dressed in full monastic garb when he planted a Tibetan flag on the sidewalk. 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
28: Temperatures being 30 degrees above average.
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10: Crews are battling a massive wildfire in Colorado that continues to grow with extreme fire conditions. Fox's Kristen Goodwin with more.
30: The Aspen Acres fire in Colorado's Pueblo and Custer counties, burning through nearly 50,000 acres since igniting Monday. The Pueblo County Sheriff's Office says it's 0% contained and has destroyed more than 150 structures.
31: We probably saw at least a dozen homes, and they're leveled. They are leveled. There's nothing left.
30: Tara Stosic, whose home burned, speaking with Denver's Fox 31 News. Wildfires have ripped through more than 250,000 acres across Colorado and Utah after weeks of strong winds and dry conditions, prompting fire weather watches and warnings in those states, as well as parts of Wyoming, Arizona, and New Mexico. Kristen Goodwin, Fox News.
10: Extreme heat gripping several states in the central and eastern U.S., not keeping millions of Americans from hitting the road and skies this 4th of July.
28: A record-setting 72 million Americans are expected to vacation this holiday weekend.
0: Trending destinations this year include Seattle and Anchorage. Cruises out of Alaska are surging in popularity. The Sunshine State remaining a major draw, with Orlando, Fort Lauderdale, and Miami coming in the top 10. Despite the massive numbers, travel is only up 0.5% from last year. AAA says rising costs may be a factor. Domestic round-trip airfare is now averaging $830.
10: Fox's Dana Marie McNichol, AAA saying the nationwide average for a gallon of gas going for $3.84. The city of Alexandria, Virginia, facing backlash amid their effort to snuff out any fireworks and sparklers locals may be lighting ahead of this 4th of July holiday weekend by calling on community members to report their neighbors if they're seen lighting off any celebratory pyrotechnics. The criticism comes as America's celebrating the nation's 250th birthday with elaborate celebrations from coast to coast. I'm Ted Lindner. This is Fox News.
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0: night.
1: We have to play that four times an hour, that Lee Harris thing. All right, I think we've heard enough of that song. I think that did the job, because the most important man on the show has connected to us from Sydney, Australia, Ross Coulthart, an honor, a privilege, News Nation's Ross Coulthart, conspiracy expert, UFO expert, and equally annoyed with the U.S. government's disclosures, as I am.
2: G'day, Walter. How are you, sir? And hello, Midnight Misfits. Now, Walter, I figure your time of the night is the best night to start talking about things that are generally so taboo that even a journalist like me is slightly wary of talking about them. And one of the things that raised its head a few months back has come back again, and it's all about human-alien hybrid breeding programs. And it all goes back to comments that the former U.S. Congressman, Republican from Florida, Matt Gaetz, said in a March 2026 interview when he spoke to the Benny Show podcast with a guy called Benny Johnson. And he admitted that he'd been approached by a senior enlisted U.S. Army soldier in a non-classified setting at his congressional office in Florida. And this guy said he worked for the U.S. Army and briefed Matt on the locations of what he said were hybrid breeding programs, where captured aliens were breeding with humans to create some hybrid race that could engage in intergalactic communication. He said an actual uniformed member of the United States Army briefed me on this. And he added that humans had allegedly been abducted from war zones and even from the caravans of migrants. And according to Matt Gaetz, the army member told him there were between 6 to 12 such breeding facilities all across the country. And the alleged purpose of these hybrids was to create a race capable of intergalactic communication. Now, I know what you're thinking, Walter. Ross has gone completely barking, and I never went down the rabbit hole.
1: Ross has gone completely barking.
2: But instead, what happened this week has reinforced this allegation, because I put that in the back burner, and I thought, well, that's too crazy even for me. I'm going to let Matt Gaetz make that allegation and let it go. But it turns out just yesterday, a very reputable U.S. congressman, Eric Burleson, a Republican from Missouri, went public with allegations that he has been briefed about. And this is where it gets interesting. He admitted that he had been told President Trump received a briefing on the existence of alien-human hybrids living amongst us. And Trump, President Trump, reportedly made a joke about it during the briefing. He said that maybe Adam Schiff is one of them. Obviously, poor Representative Schiff is somebody that the president doesn't like very much. But where this comes from, it came from a guy that I know, David Grush, who's never told me this before, but I have heard this about Trump, the President Trump, being briefed about hybrid alien beings. And it's one of those stories, and you'd probably be guilty of this, Walter, as well, where you hear it and you just think to yourself, I'm not even going to talk about that because it's so bloody crazy. Everybody will think I'm nuts for talking about it. But it's now been sourced by two people, both politicians, both people in the Republican Party, and it corroborates something that I've been told by people in the Trump administration, that the president has now been briefed on aliens living amongst us. And I've got a story for you, Walter, because now that this is all starting to come out and even reputable congressmen are talking about this, I'll tell you my story. So there was a sailor who contacted me, quite a senior sailor, turned up in Sydney with his wife and told me he urgently wanted to see me. And I made time to go and sit down with him because he'd served on a very big aircraft carrier, and I thought he was going to tell me about a sighting. And sure enough, he did. He told me that he'd had a sighting on an aircraft carrier. and that he and hundreds of other sailors on the boat had seen a gigantic triangular craft come up out of the water and then zoom away. But what he said was very interesting. He said that ever since that incident, it was as if something had turned on a switch in his brain. And he was about a month later on holiday, having leave from the ship in Las Vegas, and he was sitting at a bar. And he said to me, "Ross, I knew the guy sitting across from me wasn't human." And he walked up to this
1: guy. How would he know that? How would you know that?
2: It's just an intuition. Not quite sure why. But he said he walked up to this guy and sat down next to him. And it turned out this bloke worked at Area 51, the notorious Nevada test range, where all sorts of black weld things go on, including mysterious UFO sightings. This guy said to him, "If you think I'm weird, you should meet the reptilians." And he said, "I want you to go next time you're in Fort Worth to a particular roadhouse. And if you go to that roadhouse, look out for the guy in the flamboyant suit. He'll have two girls with him, and keep your eye on him. He's very interesting." So my friend told me he actually came all the way to Sydney, diverted from Brisbane in North Queensland, to come and tell me this. And he said, "I really want you to know I met a reptilian." And I laughed. I said, "Come on." And he said, "No." And he said, "They're doing weird things with humans here on this planet." So anyway, the way he describes it, he went to this roadhouse near Fort Worth, Texas, walks in the door, and there, after a few minutes, he sees a flamboyant man with two beautiful girls. The guy's wearing a big cowboy hat. He figures that's the guy. He watches him for a while, and he has a sense, again, an intuition, that he knows that this guy knows that he's there. But he still watches him, and as he watches, the gentleman gets up and walks to the toilet, waving to the girls, and says he'll be back in a moment. And he thinks, well, this is my opportunity. So he follows this man into the toilet. And he said to me, the warning signs should have been obvious, because as he walked towards the bathroom, all these people were walking out of the bathroom with weird expressions on their faces, as if something had happened. And as soon as he walked into the bathroom, this being showed himself. And he said that what happened was, 1 minute there was a human face, and then the next minute it was a reptilian. And it leaned across, and he was frozen on the floor in the bathroom, standing. Couldn't move his arms, couldn't do anything, and he was terrified. So terrified, he actually peed himself. And as he stood there, this being with reptilian skin and face leaned across and whispered in his ear, "Aren't you a clever boy?"
1: And then, whoa,
2: he stood there for 10 minutes, frozen to the spot. And the way he tells the story, as soon as he walked out, the man had gone, and so had the two girls. But I've had dozens of these stories, and I've had dozens of these stories about people saying that they have been approached by reptilian beings, and they are also telling me that there are breeding programs going on. I'm even told about the location of deep underground military bases across the United States where allegedly humans from our military are collaborating with non-human beings in what are called hybridization programs. And I'll be honest with you, Walter, aside from talking to you about it, at this late hour of the night, when, let's be honest about it, it's only the midnight misfits and you and me that are up, I'm thinking, do I tell this story on mainstream media, or is it just too crazy for words? But something's going on. We've now got two congressmen talking about it, and I am very confident they're telling the truth when one of them says that the president has been briefed about alien-human hybrids. So, I don't know, Walter. I'd love to know what you think.
1: Ross Coulthart revealing something that only Midnight Misfits could appreciate and embrace. I think in 100 years, they will look back on these conversations as being quaint, as being, well, of course, how naive were they? Of course this was going on. And I believe it's rolled out slowly for a reason. And I absolutely believe something like that is going on, that the aliens are here. They're somehow integrated with our culture. We don't know how yet. Don't know if they're breeding. I like the way you said collaborating. And it will be looked, yes, I do believe in it, and it'll be looked upon as, well, of course, how did they not know that?
2: I've met three women, Walter. None of them know each other, and each of them has got the proof for what they allege, in which they say they were pregnant, they didn't have a miscarriage, 1 minute they were pregnant, and the next minute there was no baby in their womb. And there's an elderly lady, she's now in her 70s, she actually brought me her medical documents showing me the evidence that she had been pregnant. And I said, well, look, I don't mean to be rude, surely you just had a miscarriage. And she said, no, they came and they showed me where my baby was. And she claimed she had been taken by these beings to another place. She didn't know if it was a planet or another dimension, but whatever it was, she was describing how she was cleaned inside and out, all orifices, by these grey beings, and then taken into a room, a sterile room, where she could see a fetus inside some kind of translucent womb. It sounds wacky, but I've had the same story from three different women. And there is a whole, I guess you could call it culture, story of this thing happening all over the world. Individual women saying that they were pregnant, and then all of a sudden they weren't.
1: Either,
2: as a journalist, I wrestle with it, my friend.
1: Well, either it's absolutely true, or it's some form of hysteria over a miscarriage, like you said, or an abortion, or something that triggered a need to cover up what they actually did. But it is interesting that they had the same story, which as a journalist, I'm sure you feel leads to the truth. When everybody's telling the same story, it tends to be true. Ross Coulthart, how do we find you on Facebook?
2: Oh, you'll find me, actually the best place to find me is on YouTube. Just go to YouTube and type in Reality Check Ross Coulthart, and you can also find me anywhere on any of the News Nation platforms. Thank you so much, Walter.
1: What's the name of your show on News Nation?
2: Reality Check.
1: Reality Check with Ross Coulthart. A privilege to have you on the other side of midnight. Thank you so much for being live from Sydney, Australia. Good evening, good morning, Walter Sterling, the other side of midnight. It's a live radio show where you and I get to talk, and we get to hear updates on conspiracies, metaphysics, time travel, and Frankie Muniz coming up this evening. 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
15: I sat down with Colin Farrell to talk about season two of his Apple Plus TV show, Sugar. It's about a detective who turns out to be an alien searching for his missing sister on Earth. Farrell says what he loves most about playing Sugar is his positivity.
16: He loves human beings. He loves the tactility of human beings. He loves how flawed human beings are. That's kind of one of the things that fascinates him, how broken we are and how through those fractures and those breaks, we're still capable of decency. Sugar is somebody who's taken his own personal loss and grief and pain over the disappearance of his sister, he's transmuted into something that is of benefit to society.
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15: Sugar Season 2 is on Apple TV+. Cooper Lawrence, Entertainment News, Worldwide News Network, New York.
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21: 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And on tonight's episode of Confessions of a Retired Detective, a pair of lovebirds climb the top of the Empire State Building, climb the tower, and then get engaged? What happens next? Coming up in moments with Walter Sterling on The Other Side of Midnight.
22: 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Strippers on the loose. Walter Sterling, The Other Side of Midnight. Red Apple Audio Network.
23: Florida, America's favorite phallic state dangling out in the ocean. I'm James Parker. 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
1: Ladies and gentlemen, my gosh, it's Robert Clotworthy, the voice of Ancient Aliens, the voice of the Curse of Oak Island Gold. Thank you very much for being on The Other Side of Midnight, live from Hollywood, California. Robert Clotworthy.
24: Once again, it's a pleasure to be on the show, Walter. Thank you for inviting me.
1: Well, Robert makes it a bigger radio show, and he said something that has haunted me.
24: Yeah.
1: Especially considering how many topics he covers about mysteries, alternative history. And one of them he said the other day to me that I'm like, really, he's thinking about that. When you said, I'm spending a lot of time thinking about the moon. I'm finding the moon particularly interesting, and maybe you could share with us why you feel that way.
24: You know, the moon is just such a unique body that's out there in space. You know, I was doing a little bit of research on the moon today, just thinking about it, and one of the things they commented on was how, I mean, we know that it affects the tides, how critical it is for that, but if the moon was not there, you think we have crazy weather now? They say it would be absolutely chaotic. And, you know, the influence that the moon has on us is quite profound, I think, not just in an actual physical sense, but in a spiritual sense as well. And it also is something that I think that people find, you know, not just romantic, but it's one of those things that influences you in ways that you really can't anticipate. It sparks creativity. It gives us light in the night. And then you think about traveling to the moon and the experiences that some of these astronauts have had who have gone to the moon. how strange moon dust is. All of that, you add it all up, and it makes no sense as to why it's there, why it is the size that it is. You know, I read one thing today, he said you could fit 50 moons inside of the Earth. Well, okay, nobody wants to do that. But also they said, how was the moon formed? Something like the size of Mars struck the Earth and split off a big chunk of it? I don't know if I buy that. It's just a very, very strange body out there. People say it's hollow. I have friends that say they've heard the ringing of the moon. It's just very, very confusing as to why it's there, where it is, and how it influences us. So fascinating.
1: Do you believe it could be artificial and was placed there 500,000 years ago?
24: Oh, absolutely. I mean, my friend at NASA who says that she has heard the ringing of the moon, which implies that the moon is hollow.
1: Right.
24: I don't know about if there are a lot of planets or foreign bodies out there that are hollow. That makes no sense to me. How does that happen? They tell us that it has a core, but if it has a core, why is it ringing?
1: Does the other thing that makes it likely that it's artificially made is that apparently all of the craters on the moon only go down so far. They never go down as deep as they do on the Earth or other planets or Mars. And they all seem to see the exact same depth. Do you see that?
24: Oh, yeah. That was one of the things that my friend at NASA commented when I asked her, what did NASA find, when they went to the moon, what surprised them? And that was one of the things that surprised them, was that the craters are all about the same depth and that the dust that's on the moon is not that deep. You would think that it would be, 10 feet, 20 feet. Think about how many meteorites have hit the moon and kicked up dust, that it would be just this giant, deep snowdrift of moon dust, but it isn't.
1: That was one of the first challenges of the first moon landing. They didn't know how deep it was. They had no idea. They didn't know if the whole ship was just going to sink right in or a spaceman was going to sink right in. And then it turned out to be a firm, solid moon. Now, you mentioned about the moon dust, the composition of the moon dust. Is there anything unusual about that? They brought it back. They analyzed it. Do you know what they found?
24: They said it's very sticky. I know that. Oh, right. Also, I read today that it smells like...

0: super close, and then they saw beings moving in between them, and that they were basically surrounded.
1: It's an amazing tale. It's an amazing story that they never discussed once they got back to Earth.
0: No, you know, and I looked it up today about did Neil Armstrong see something on the moon, and, you know, go to AI or ChatGPT, and they all say no, that's just a conspiracy theory. Somebody made it up. There's no direct evidence. I have a friend who spoke to Neil Armstrong and Buzz Aldrin at Neil Armstrong's house, where they brought it up and talked to her about it.
1: Right.
0: So
1: it happened.
0: In my opinion, I don't think this person lies. They are incredibly truthful. They're a scientist. They, they were on the support ship when astronauts would come back from the moon. They knew the astronauts personally. They spent a lot of time with them. And yeah, I believe her. Absolutely.
1: Robert Clotworthy is the narrator for Ancient Aliens and also The Curse of Oak Island Gold. He's a great friend of the show. Can you give us a tease as to what we are going to see in the near future on Ancient Aliens?
0: Well, yes, I can, because I was speaking to the producer, who hopefully will be able to get on the show with me soon, about what you and I were talking about the IFOs and the disinformation. And we are actually doing a show specifically about disinformation, the stuff that's out there, the attempt to not reveal the truth by showing us something else that's kind of a close by, but, you know, in real estate would be truth adjacent. it's not really actually the truth.
1: Yeah, but we call them radio facts.
0: There you go. And so that's an episode that we are diligently working on, and I'm looking forward to when that comes into the studio and I can actually see what it's all about.
1: It sounds like important and entertaining work. And I got your great email today, and the answer is we would be honored to have your producer friend on. And I was thinking maybe we could do it next Thursday, Friday, like at this time period. But we'd block out a half hour to have the two of you on. That would be radio gold, my friend.
0: All right. Well, I spoke to him today. I shot him an email. He's going to clear it with the higher ups to make sure that he's allowed to comment on some of the things that we're working on. But I would anticipate that we're going to get a green light. So I'm looking forward to it.
1: Robert Clotworthy, the narrator of Ancient Aliens and The Curse of Oak Island Gold with Walter Sterling, on the other side of midnight. We're on WGN in Chicago. And KDKA in Pittsburgh, KMOX in St. Louis, and WABC in New York. Who's that? Oh, my God, look at that. It's Mateus Boom Boom in Hollywood. I can't believe we have a hotline to Hollywood. All the gossip, all the latest movie information. We come through on an exclusive red phone, don't we? You have a hotline to this studio, Mateus. Is that right?
2: That's right. And I think I feel the prerequisite of many of the wonderful guests on this program that we have gone completely barking in order to be part of this show. What a great phrase. You have the greatest guests on this show. I love listening and being part of it. Thank you.
1: You're a great guest. I'm always surprised every time that Ross Coulthard is on live from Australia. He uses words I've never heard before. And he uses words I've heard before in ways that I can't imagine using, like barking, completely barking. Okay, and he referred, he used the word collaboration to explain alien-human sex. They collaborated. Oh, you mean they had sex? I'm like, what was he talking about? They'd signed a treaty? No, they had sex with an alien. By the way, did you see the TV show, the TV series, did you see Sugar? Have you seen that?
2: Not yet. Tell me about it.
1: All right, so Colin Firth is a private investigator, finds missing people, but it was written and edited like a Hollywood, what's the phrase? It, a 1940s black

0: and white detective movie.
1: It's one of those film noir films.
0: It's edited like a film noir. And they went to the trouble of getting specific clips from 1940s films, film noir films, 2 or 3 second clips to amplify the point of the story they're telling. It's very clever. It must have been very hard to put together, and not to mention the 8 billion hours to get the rights. Because, you know, the difference between radio and film and the difference between radio and TV is we never bother to get rights. It never occurs to us. In TV, they have staffs of people who just get rights. I'm like, why are they bothering? Just why don't you ask forgiveness?
1: Well, there's that. No, you likely have an ASCAP BMI license, so anything musical you put on, you're covered. But, yes, that's interesting. But, you know, that's not the first time that idea has been used. You may remember a wonderful Steve Martin comedy from the 1980s. I think it was 1983, Dead Men Don't Wear Plaid,
0: right,
1: where Carl Reiner wrote it, and they put together all of these movie scenes, and then he made a new story out of it, reacting to the actors and actresses in those films. It's a hilarious film. It holds up very well, and it's quite fun. I'll have to look it for sugar. I'm excited to see it. Thanks for telling me.
0: I would be very hesitant to say to Mateus Boom Boom Hollywood, here's a visual film that you might enjoy because you've seen everything and you have erudite tastes. I feel very safe that you would like Sugar, which is a Netflix, I think, a 12-part series, and they've just committed to making the second part. And Colin Firth is the executive producer of it. It's his project.
1: Well, that's great. That's good. He's quite good. And, of course, he's been a fine English actor for a long time and many, many, many films.
0: As you know, I feel great tragedy about Supergirl not living up to my expectations, not to mention the film company's expectations. And I just imagine my girlfriend, Millie Alcock, hiding underneath a bed right now, dunking Pepperidge Farm cookies into half and half.
1: And in third place, the movie is with a miserable $2.1 million since it opened.
0: Oh, it's less than a week, and it's $2.1 million. Is it going to be in there another week? It probably won't even be there another week.
1: Oh, no, it'll last another week or two. Usually with these films, the exhibitors are required to carry them a minimum of 4 weeks. That's why we don't have single screen theaters anymore. We have multiplexes, because eventually there's a dog, they have a 4-week contract, and they have to put it in the shoebox size theater instead of the larger one because it's tanking so badly. That spelled the end of the single screen movie theater, the fact that these long contracts required to run these movies. But at any rate, the top movie right now is one that opened Friday. Or that opens later. It had an early opening last night, Minions and Monsters, which is yet another Minions movie. I didn't have the heart to go see it. That's not true. I actually enjoy the Minions. I enjoy kids' movies a lot, but I had a paying gig that day and couldn't get to the screening. Instead, I saw Young Washington, which I think is actually a pretty good movie, and you may have been hearing about this because it's been produced by Angel, the faith-based company, and although I would be hesitant to go to that thinking there's going to be a message, I'm going to be delivered some sort of a lecture, not the case. This is actually, in the case of Young Washington, a really solid, well-written and performed movie, beautifully photographed, and there's no sense of an overriding religious theme other than great storytelling and a certain deal of pride, of course, in our nation's history as it turns 250 years old this weekend. So this movie relates the story of the days of Washington's youth where he was driven with ambition. Just at 22, he makes a catastrophic errors at the outset of the French and Indian War in 1754 that would, of course, hone his military skill and build the man that would later become our first president of the United States. But in the lead is William Franklin Miller. Mary Louise Parker is Washington's mother. Kelsey Grammer plays Lord Fairfax. Ben Kingsley, I mean, there's a good cast in this thing, is Robert Dinwiddie, and Andy Serkis is Edward Braddock. Christopher Kremer's photography, I said, is just stunning. The only thing that really didn't align, Walter, with this story is that sometimes the dialogue is a little too contemporary So this young Washington, this actor that's playing Washington, sounds like he's just a 22-year-old talking to his buddies out in the battlefield. Are you all right? You know, instead of saying in a more proper English that same phrase, how are you, or are you okay? But no, no, there's not even okay. That's such a new expression. So those elements were a little bit cheesy. And the other problem the movie has is that William Franklin Miller, who is the man who plays young Washington, is almost too pretty, or I should say handsome, as Washington. You know, there's no powder. This is the pre-powdered wig Washington. You look at many of the paintings of Washington, and his eyes were a little bit closer together. And this kid looks like a model from a runway or something. So that kind of takes away a little bit. But I guess, you know, you have to sell sex to get people into the show. And there's no sex in this movie, of course, because he's pure of heart and ideal. But as a movie, it was actually quite engaging and entertaining, and a nice way to spend the 4th of July. So the movie is called, of course, Young Washington, and it starts later today in theaters across the United States.
0: Mateus, who is playing Washington again? Who did you say plays Washington?
1: This is a young actor who has not done a lot that most people will remember. As a matter of fact, I'm hard-pressed to recall, in fact, what the heck he's been in, but I will see what I can dig up about that. But he is William Franklin Miller, and as best as I can remember, he was in a movie called Dongji Rescue. He was also in the show Medics. I don't know if you saw that. That's it. That's all I got for him. So, William Franklin Miller.
0: Of course, the thing about historic movies based on histories, there can't be a surprise ending.
1: That's true. Some movies like to bend the stories a little bit and get a little strange, but this I think followed the history rather accurately.
0: What else? So the top biller is Minions, which I will be forced to go to see because I have a 14-year-old daughter, and it will also be an opportunity. It'd be an opportunity for me to nap. I fall asleep in every one of those movies.
1: Yeah, Toy Story 2 is in the number two spot. It's made $327 million in the U.S. and Canada alone, and I think much more on the worldwide globe. I think that movie has now made $614 million. That's a lot of shekels for a simple movie that's the fifth of its. And then there's Supergirl Obsession, the horror movie. That little low-budget horror movie is still doing very strong with its grosses. I think it's at about $1.4 million in the last week alone, $238 million aggregate since it started. And Disclosure Day in fifth place with $98 million. I don't know if they mentioned the reptilians in there. That was a very interesting story earlier. But they do have the tall grays. And in the footage that you see, even though it's fiction, is it? That's the thing.
0: Now, Mateus Boom Boom in Hollywood, Mateus, I must put on her permanent record the classiest thing that has been done about the movie Supergirl. Somebody asked Helen Slater what she thinks of this Supergirl script. And as you know, in our lifetime, Helen Slater played the first Supergirl, the first character in a TV or movie. She was Supergirl. Mm-hmm. And every boy in the 1980s had a deep crush on Helen Slater. They asked her, what did she think about this Supergirl movie? And she said, I think the character and the storyline always needs to adapt and evolve. And I think what they did was both necessary and very entertaining. And I think Millie is terrific. So that was a classy move. That was a classy move by Helen Slater.
1: Indeed. No, exactly the right thing to do, and I think you find actors of a little more experience with a few years behind them see things in a perspective that allows for that kind of grace and elegance that you don't see in the young punks today. But I will say that, you're right. Millie's just fabulous in this movie. The movie's ugly surrounding it, and it's too bad, but her radiance really makes it super for me, because she's just so much fun. I can't wait to see what she's going to do next.
2: Okay, this does not look like this is going to end well.
0: See, I'll use that drop forever of her saying to the enemies, this is not going to end well for you. Wasn't that the best moment in the movie? When she said, this is not going to end well for you.
1: Well, there are a lot of fun moments with her.
0: You bet. All right. Do you have any updates for us on where we can find you online on social media?
1: Certainly. Matias Bombals Hollywood on Facebook. That's MATIASBOMBAL apostrophe S Hollywood on Facebook, just like the city, Hollywood. Thanks so much, Walter.
0: All right. You're terrific. Thanks, Matias. Boom, boom, Hollywood. That guy. Yeah.
3: Do you realize that because of you, this city is being overrun by baboons?
4: Well, isn't that the fault of the voters?
5: Hello, I'm Lee Harris. Hello, I'm Lee Harris.
6: The big and sad news this weekend is that Supergirl is doing really badly, like outright disastrously at the box office. It made around $30 million off a budget of $175 million. That makes it one of the worst opening weekends for any superhero film in the modern era. This movie performed worse than The Flash. This movie performed worse than The Marvels. This movie even performed worse than Morbius. Remember Morbius, everyone? Morbius. Not only did not very many people see it, the people who did see it apparently didn't like it very much. The movie received a B-minus cinema score, which is one of the worst cinema scores, again, of the modern era. By comparison, another female-led superhero film, Wonder Woman, had an A cinema score, and Wonder Woman 1984, which in my opinion is a horrible movie and worse than Supergirl, got a B+. So what exactly is going on here? I have a couple theories. I know people will attribute some of this performance to online or cultural misogyny. I think that definitely plays a role, but it is worth considering a few things. First of all, as I just mentioned, other female-led superhero films have performed better and been better liked. And 59% of the people who went to see Supergirl this weekend were men. Online is not real life. In my opinion, this is not a situation where the men stayed home. Everyone stayed home. No one wanted to go see this movie. I think it's a combination of a couple factors. People will not go see superhero films unless it's a character they already know that's already iconic like Superman, or the movie makes itself into an event somehow with some big set piece, some big character, some big storyline. The marketing for Supergirl did none of those things. But there's also the movie itself. Now, I have seen Supergirl. I don't think it deserves a B-minus cinema score. I actually liked it more than that. But to me, this is a film that has no real audience. Supergirl was heavily inspired by the comic Supergirl, Woman of Tomorrow, but it is widely regarded as a very poor adaptation of that iconic story. Also, this is not something I see a lot of people talking about, but the movie's tone is kind of a disaster. It has some really dark elements in it, and so it is not at all a family film. So I don't know who this is for. The movie itself isn't good enough to distinguish itself from the pack. James Gunn and Peter Safran are trying to put a brave face on this one, but I do think this is a really bad sign for the new DCU under their leadership. I mean, if you think about it, the state of the DCU, I would describe as tenuous. Last year, Superman did pretty well. Supergirl is not doing well this year. They have a Superman sequel coming out next year, but James Gunn's Batman has not materialized yet. You've got this other Batman that's competing with it. And also, by the way, the company's about to be taken over by Paramount. Unless Superman Man of Tomorrow crushes it next year at the box office, I gotta imagine that the state of the DCU is gonna be in jeopardy.
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10: 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Walter Sterling. Red Apple Audio Network.
0: Look at that. My God, now you're all up to date on movies. How does that feel? How does that feel? Ladies and gentlemen, let us meet. Hold on a second. I just saw something here that might be useful, which would be a first for me to find something useful. Holy God, no. Wait a second. Wait. Did you enjoy Ross Coulthart? That was good, wasn't it? It's always good to hear Ross. And, yep. Okay. Right about now, in the workforce, there are new people. Have you noticed that? Where you work, there are new people. People who just graduated from high school and just graduated from college. And I have captured one of these new people. His name is Jude Bazerman. Jude Bazerman, a graduate of the Newhouse School at Syracuse University. Jude Bazerman, who made the misfortunate opportunity to become friends with my daughter, Dorothy. And Dorothy, unlike her father, is a born leader. I'm not reporting this as a father. I've seen it. And I've been in too many corporate situations where I've watched people working who are not born leaders. I watched Dorothy conduct a story meeting with 50 kids who wanted to get their stories onto TV in Syracuse. And she was the executive producer of their show. Her job was to listen to the story pitches from the audience, one by one and say, yes, we'll do that, no, or give them a suggestion on how to make it work. And they were fine with it. She gave them gentle suggestions. Yes, no, we'll do that one later. And by the time that story meeting was over, nobody was mad. I've never seen anything like that in my career, that a bunch of people on the air pitching stories, half of them turned down and nobody was mad. And that was the way Dorothy was able to do it. That's called a leader. Let me tell you what her father would have done. Her father would have said, no, it's a terrible idea. Her father would have said, are you crazy? We're not doing that. And they would have all left ticked off. And the result would have been 50-50. It's an interesting thing to see. So, Jude, you worked with my daughter, Dorothy. How did that go? How was that going?
11: You know, it's always an interesting story, right, where you talk about a natural-born leader, and Dorothy absolutely is that. But at the same time, you have someone with such strong opinions, like Dorothy, and we don't get on her side about something, or maybe you disagree and bump shoulders a little bit. It could be a little rough. But at the same time, right, I'm here. We had a great time touring around great city of Cleveland all day today, and there's nothing better than that. There's nothing better than having a boss, someone who used to be your boss that's now your friend and a mentor and someone you could call in the middle of the night and they'll pick up the phone, no questions asked. And it's very powerful, it's very enlightening, and it's an awesome feeling to have someone like that by your side.
0: Now, Jude, you're in your first job out of college, out of the Newhouse School. Where are you working?
11: I'm at WSAZ Channel 3 in Huntington, West Virginia. So we cover pretty much the entire state of West Virginia, at least the southern part of the state. A lot of southern Ohio, Ohio University, kind of down by the Ohio River, all that, all the way out really almost to Cincinnati, and then a lot of eastern Kentucky as well. Pretty much anything east of Lexington's all us. So we have a lot of interesting stories. Still learn a lot about that market coming from New Jersey, where I grew up and went to high school, and Syracuse, where I went to school for 4 years. It's a different place, but it's been fun these first couple weeks, no doubt.
0: What's your job?
11: My job is I report Monday through Wednesday. Thursday, Friday is my weekend. So a little bit different than, you know, a normal working hour, which I'm still getting adjusted to. And Saturday and Sunday, I anchor our 6, 10, and 11 shows. So that's always fun, being on the desk and being that person who gets to tell and deliver those stories to everyone who's watching.
0: What city is it again?
11: Huntington, West Virginia. You ever heard of Marshall University? The horrible plane crash with their football team that happened 50-ish years ago?
0: I'm sorry to hear that. No, I don't remember that. But let's go back to this city. Is there any news there?
11: There's a lot. You know, it's a small city, right?
0: I mean, besides the 4-H Club, is there any news going on there?
11: There shockingly is. Well, besides the local cow getting stolen every once a week, there is a lot of flooding, a lot of weather, which, I mean, every story this week was, it's 100 degrees in City X and City Y. Let's go to the pool and see how busy it is. Let's go to the beach and see how many cars are in the parking lot. Let's see how a popsicle melts. So besides your weather stuff, besides a lot of typical local news stuff, there's a lot of people stories. And that's what I find most interesting.
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0: Jude Bazerman just graduated from Syracuse University. He's Jersey-born, and that means he knows what pizza is supposed to taste like. Jude Bazerman, on his first job, TV station, on-air TV reporter, anchorman. What was the biggest surprise for you about actually going to work every day? What was the biggest surprise?
11: You know, we talked a lot about not having as much time off, right? But that's normal. That's expected with any job. It's how positive the people are. You hear all these horror stories about the workforce, and I go in, and everyone, right, at least in the first 3 weeks, is happy to be there. And, you know, the first couple of days, maybe it's a show, some sort of facade that it's like, oh, you know, maybe the manager came in and just said, be happy because there's a new hire right out of college. Let's keep them positive. But it's been 3 or 4 weeks at this point, and everyone's happy to be there. My parents both work in different industries than television news, and you hear horror stories from friends, from family, and there's been none of that, and that's been a positive surprise, but a surprise nonetheless.
0: Any disappointments? Anything that you were like, this isn't so good?
11: Well, you know, not related to work, but you can't pump your own gas. You talk about being Jersey born and bred. The best part, whether it's snowing and 5 degrees out or hot like it's been this whole week and 100 out, being able to sit in your car and not have to move a muscle besides you getting your wallet out of your right pocket and putting it in your left hand and giving it to the attendant. I mean, there's nothing better than that. Meanwhile, I got to get out of my car, pop open the tank, tap my card, hold the nozzle there for the whole time, which I run my car pretty empty because I don't like to pay for gas. And you just sit there, and it's hot, or it's cold, or it's windy, or it's rainy. And so after a long day at work, that's the last thing I want to do. I just want to sit in the car and have gas pumped for me.
0: For decades, it was Jersey and Oregon, and now it's just Jersey.
11: That's how it should be.
0: That's how it should be. It's even in other states, it's worse than that. There are states where you don't have the option. Most of New York State, it's self or full. You can choose to have somebody fill the tank for you. But there are other states where there is no full service. There isn't one gas station in a whole state where they will come and pump your gas. It's a major liability, and the pizza.
11: Yeah, well, the pizza's the biggest part,
0: yeah.
11: Right? Your gas stations are great and all that, but it's gas. You can get that anywhere. The pizza, I think I got to get it shrink-wrapped. Maybe mom or dad has to send me down a couple slices.
0: They do.
11: Yeah, it's there is nothing. If you haven't been, which, you know, everyone who's been in New Jersey is like, yeah, you know, I drove through there from Philly to New York just to go tour some attractions. You got to stop for pizza.
0: Walter Sterling with Jude Bazerman on the Other Side of Midnight, Red Apple Audio Networks.
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18: In the talks, I'm Sue Guzman, Fox News. U.S. and Iran have concluded their talks in Doha, Qatar. Both sides are reporting positive progress, though there are Qatari and Pakistani negotiators. Fox's Jeff Paul tells us the talks, though, will resume after the funeral of Iran's supreme leader.
19: Qatari officials say that will likely be after the funeral for Iran's supreme leader, Ayatollah Ali Khamenei. Those ceremonies are set to start this weekend, with the burial taking place on July 9th. The latest technical talks reportedly centered around the full reopening of the Strait of Hormuz, as well as unfreezing Iranian assets. Iran's foreign minister says Tehran and Washington will work to establish a communication channel to discuss any violations of the MOU. Iran's parliament speaker and lead negotiator admitted that nuclear inspections will happen, saying they'll have access to just two sites as of now.
18: And funeral services for Iran's supreme leader is set for Saturday with a week of mass mourning planned. More than 72 million Americans expected to hit the road this 4th of July weekend.
20: Most people will drive around 61 million, with another roughly 6 million catching a flight. In fact, Delta is warning that flights out of LaGuardia could be affected in part because of hot weather. Airfare is up substantially from a year ago because of higher jet fuel prices, up around 27% according to the latest inflation report. And gas prices are up 67 cents a gallon compared to 4th of July weekend last year.
18: Fox's Grady Trimble in Chicago. And 8 days after the earthquakes in Venezuela, rescuers have pulled a 43-year-old security guard out alive from a collapsed basement of a shopping center in the coastal town of La Guaira. Venezuela's interim president, Delcy Rodriguez, says the death toll in the twin earthquake tragedy stands at 2,595, 50,000 people unaccounted for. 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
18: Extreme heat expected to continue to pummel millions of Americans through the weekend, as many people are planning outdoor activities to mark the 4th of July holiday.
24: We have excessive heat warnings that are in effect not just today but through tomorrow, meaning that at times it could feel like 115 degrees. Amtrak issuing speed restrictions because of the heat when temperatures pass 95 degrees to prevent the tracks from warping. So expect those restrictions to add at least 15 to 30 minutes to your trip, according to Amtrak. And D.C. isn't alone. Nearly 200 million Americans battling temperatures north of 90 degrees through the holiday weekend. It's shaping up to be the hottest 4th of July in the Northeast and, of course, across the Mid-Atlantic states in more than a decade.
18: Fox Weather's Michael Estime. Former Olympic canoe racer David Hearn indicted on felony vandalism charges for allegedly ripping the liner forcibly from the Lincoln Memorial reflecting pool. He says he's innocent. Government watchdog agency is issuing a report detailing communications failures leading up to the attempted assassination of President Trump 2 years ago.
25: The Department of Homeland Security's inspector general says there were 102 law enforcement radio transmissions about a suspicious person at the Trump campaign rally in Butler, Pennsylvania. But the Secret Service didn't hear them because it failed to establish joint communications with local police. As a result, President Trump's protective detail was unaware of the threat. Thomas Crooks was shot and killed by a police sniper after firing several shots from a nearby rooftop. One of them wounded then-candidate Trump, another killed a spectator. The agency also reports before the event, Crooks had flown a drone at the site undetected because the Secret Service anti-drone system, manned by a single under-trained operator, wasn't working. Jack Callahan, Fox News.
18: I'm Sue Guzman. This is Fox News.
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0: night.
1: Ladies and gentlemen, it's hard to beat that, don't you think? A listener, a Midnight Misfit, created that jingle for us. If you want to create a jingle for us, we will play it. Why will we play it? Why would we play a jingle you made for us? We have 4 hours to kill. Speaking of killing time, Love Island has movie nights. Here's what happened at the last movie night.
2: You want to sleep in the bed with me?
3: Yeah.
2: You do?
3: I want to.
2: Okay, yeah. Perfect.
4: The double standard is insane.
5: Movie night exposed KC and the men still defended him. Let's talk about it. The KC and Anaya situation looked even worse after movie night because now everyone finally saw the way he was talking about her behind her back. And then when the villa saw clips of Anaya and Carl kissing during Casa Amor, some of the guys called it a double standard. Here's what they're not understanding. With Kenzie, there's at least an argument to be made about whether what she's doing is similar to what Gabe got kicked out for. People can debate her connections, the friendship with Jen, and whether she's moving respectfully. But to me, the Casey and Anaya situation is cut and dry. Casey led Anaya on, lied to her, said horrible things about her behind her back, and then tried to justify all of it by saying that's just part of exploring. But exploring wasn't the problem. Casey made Anaya believe he was going to be with her after Casa. Every time she had doubts, he reassured her. He kept saying there was no one else in the villa he wanted. So yes, Casey was allowed to explore, and people probably wouldn't have been as mad if he'd done it respectfully. But that's not what happened. If Casey really felt like he and Anaya had nothing in common, why did he let their relationship keep going for weeks? Why did he keep reassuring her? Why did he make her feel like she was overthinking every time she questioned where they stood? Because of the things Casey said to her, Anaya had faith that he was coming back. And if he'd been as honest with Anaya as he was with the guys this entire time, she could have fully explored her connection with Carl without Casey lingering in the back of her mind. Imagine what would have happened if America didn't get the chance to bring Carl back. Anaya could have lost out on a connection that actually made her feel seen simply because KC wasn't honest with her. So no, in my opinion, that's not a double standard. That's calling someone out for being mean, misleading, and careless with someone else's feelings.
1: Astonishing update on Love Island, your favorite show. You and I can talk at any time. It's a better show when we do talk. 4th of July. The 4th of July always reminds me of my dad, reminds me of my father. For my father, the 4th of July, maybe your dad was like this, the 4th of July was Christmas, New Year's Eve, Easter, all known holidays rolled into one. My father loved the 4th of July. Members of the greatest generation had a different relationship than baby boomers, Generation X, Generation Y, Generation Z has with fireworks. The greatest generation kids had a different relationship with fireworks. Every one of those kids, every one of them, had a box of fireworks. When they became adults, when they became dads, they still had the box of fireworks, and their kids, me, knew where they were. I knew where my dad's fireworks were. You knew where your dad's fireworks were. You didn't have any. Lord knows they would not have let you have any. But you knew where dad's fireworks were. And once a year, in the backyard, dad would take out the box. He'd pick two or three different fireworks and some sparklers and light them up. Most of the time, they did not light up. They didn't work. But sometimes they were spectacular and loud and amazing, fascinating everybody in the neighborhood. But my father's obsession with the 4th of July was profound. In the town I grew up in, the 4th of July was a full day event. It wasn't just fireworks. It was a full day event. It started in the morning on one of the big playgrounds with a race. They had races with the kids from kindergarten through eighth grade, heats, races, 100-yard dash. It was a 100-yard dash. And I couldn't wait to be there. When I was in first grade, I participated in the 100-yard dash. My dad was there. All the dads were there on the bleachers watching the kids do the 100-yard dash. And the first year when I was a freshman, when I was in when I was in first grade, I won. I was one of the tallest kids, and I won. And then I learned about evolution and true athletic ability and luck. The second year, second grade, I came in like third. And then in third grade, as I was surrounded by progressively larger boys, I'd come in fourth, fifth, or not show. I'd come in like last. By the time I got to fifth grade, I came in last. Lost all interest in running, lost all interest in athletics. But it was terrific. It was the 4th of July. They had the 100-yard dash, ribbons, trophies. It was great. Then we went home for breakfast. This was a full-day event. Maybe you can relate to this. This was a whole day of programmed activities on the 4th of July. At noon, they had a circus. No, really. They brought in high wire acts, the wheel where the acrobats walk on top of something spinning around like those kids who went up on the Empire State Building. It was a circus, a full circus. Jugglers, elephants, donkeys, monkeys in the playing field. And it was packed. Now, you had to get tickets for the circus. So you'd buy tickets, you could get them advanced. We'd go in, we'd bring in food. We just had a great time. Moms, dads, the circus was terrific. And interestingly, it was the same every year, exactly the same every year. Now, the host of the 4th of July, before or after the circus, I don't remember, gave a talk. The chairman of the 4th of July celebrations would give a talk. It was the first time I ever saw my father on a stage doing a speech, doing public speaking. It was the only thing I knew I could do better than my dad after I saw that. My dad was not a good public speaker. He got up there, and he tried, but he wasn't a good public speaker. However, he had pulled together the circus, had the tickets printed, ordered up the fireworks, arranged everything. He was the chairman of the 4th of July celebration. When you're a kid and your dad's in charge of something public, that's a good feeling. When your mom's in charge of something public, that's a good feeling. Boy Scout leader, Girl Scout leader, community activity. And in this case, the pinnacle of community service was to be the chairman of the 4th of July. Now, in those communities, 25, 30,000 people communities, the 4th of July celebration is supported by people in the community buying tickets. There's no product placement the way there is in the Macy's fireworks display in New York City, filled with product placement. Many things that you and I experience on a daily basis, we don't even realize is product placement, but there it is. You watch your friends and neighbors, the John Hamm Show. And the John Hamm Show, which is fantastic, your friends and neighbors, it's all product placement. The best part, in your friends and neighbors, John Hamm's character steals things from rich people's houses. He's rich, but he goes to rich people's houses, steals expensive stuff, and then goes to a pawn shop and gets his cash. However, when he goes to steal that watch or that golf club, boom, there's a John Hamm voiceover saying, the Rolodex watch, this model from 1928, considered the rarest of all Rolodex watches. It compares to the current Rolodex watch in terms of beauty and performance. Well, that's a product placement. Rolodex paid for that. Same thing with the cars that they do on that show. Cars provided by. Product placement. In the 4th of July celebrations throughout America, there's no product placement, but 100% focus by you and me on the activity, the excitement, everything that we could possibly do. It's there. Later in the day, they had hot dogs, hamburgers, a big barbecue. Around dinner time, a big barbecue. Nobody was leaving that field. Part of the reason nobody was leaving that field is high school and college kids know something very important about the 4th of July. The 4th of July is one of the great romance opportunities given to us by an American tradition. An American tradition that gives us almost guaranteed arousal. And I have to sit up. almost guarantee that any girl in high school or college will be very interested in many guys on that blanket looking up at fireworks. Very few things are as romantic as fireworks. The only thing more romantic than fireworks is being on a big open field with 1,000 other people on a comfy blanket, and everybody's watching the fireworks. It's a shared experience, but it's a romantic shared experience. The girl who wouldn't kiss you a week ago just might kiss you on the blanket at the 4th of July. The guy who didn't have the guts to talk to the girl just might get the guts walking through the field on July 4th. It's a gift of patriotism. It's a gift of our country. You get barbecue. You have barbecue around 5 o'clock on the 4th of July celebration. And again, my dad would walk through the fields, make sure everybody was happy. This was his day. He could not have been happier than on the 4th of July. At 9:30, after lying on the blanket for an hour and a half waiting for it to get dark, oh my gosh, when's it going to be dark enough? At 9:30, the first firework would go off. And they invested in them. In this little town, which was Maplewood, New Jersey, in this little town, they invested in those fireworks. Knowing a little bit more now, those fireworks were expensive. They had a long fireworks show, and they had a finale that was among the best I've ever seen in my life. And there it was, loud, exciting, beautiful. And we all kind of hoped that the ashes would fall on us, and they would. There was always some trouble with the wind. The wind would never do what we wanted the wind to do. Ashes from the fireworks would fall over places it wasn't supposed to fall. And there were fire trucks. There were fire trucks all over the field at the 4th of July to make sure there was no trouble. My dad loved that, and he was good at it. He knew how to put on a show. Most of his career, he ran family recreation centers. He ran amusements. And he ran resort hotels. So he understood the public. He understood what people really wanted to see. He understood the amazing difference between what people said they wanted and what they actually wanted. People would say they listened to NPR, but they actually listened to you and me. National Public Radio, we're going to find another way to annoy you and bore you tonight. Congratulations. And oh, and please donate most of your paycheck to us. Please donate it very soon, because the evil government has taken away our funding. My only disappointment this year about the 4th of July is because of the 250th anniversary, I have not felt one second of anticipation about that. I have not felt people moving to different cities, going to Philadelphia, looking at the Liberty Bell. I haven't heard any of that. I've heard nobody talking about it. Oh, it's our 250th. What are we going to do? Where are we going to go? Where are we going to experience 250 years of magic and mystery? Where are we going to do that? I haven't heard any of that talk. Have you? Why is there no big roll-up anticipation of this incredible country's 250th birthday? A little surprised about that. But the fireworks, there are no bad fireworks. Many people will say, well, I had better fireworks. I have the best fireworks. Okay, you can have the best fireworks. But at the same time, there are no bad fireworks. It's great to be on the radio with you. Walter Sterling, The Other Side of Midnight, from the Red Apple Audio Networks.
0: 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And now,
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4: This is your travel report celebrating 250 years of America. Freedom 250. Back in 1872, Yellowstone became the country's first national park. Congress basically looked at the geyser and said, yeah, we're keeping that. Today, Old Faithful still erupts right on schedule. Wander past the bubbling springs painted gold and blue, then refuel on a bison burger in Jackson Hole. Miami didn't even exist until 1896. Yet it arrived so fast and loud and has main character energy. Crystal clear beaches meet pastel colorful art deco buildings on Ocean Drive, while Spanish and Cuban influence flavor everything from the music to the local dishes. 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I'm Yana Derillis for the Worldwide News Network.
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0: It's the Other Side of Midnight with Walter Sterling.
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1: Arthur. Look at you, Arthur. Welcome to the Other Side of Midnight. Thank you, Arthur. Thank you for that support and that feedback. 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
9: Good talking to you, Walter. But back in the 60s when I was a kid, I was like 11, 12 years old. My brother was like 5 years older than me. He's stealing fireworks. Where you went to Indiana, because in Chicago, they're illegal. Well, to this day, they're probably illegal. But there's, you know, they allow it to an exception unless there's enough neighbors complaining or whatever. But we had, he was stealing M80s and which were, and cherry bombs, were very powerful. And because I was, you know, John's little brother, me, yeah, he gave me a few. He said, he always taught me, you light that wick, you get rid of it. Don't mess around and don't go throwing it at someone. So we would do something like the 55-gallon drums, you know, metal can. We'd throw it. One guy would open it up. We'd throw it in there, put the lid on, and watch the lid blow off, something like that. You know, and the worst thing I ever did is I blew a turtle up. I was up north in Wisconsin, but I didn't know better. I'm in Chicago. You don't hurt a turtle, but it was a situation. We were at a resort, and there was this German family there, and the little girl was on the deck, and there was this snapping turtle, and the little girl was almost petting it, and they catch it. And he says, Ross, get the wind in this turtle, will you? And my cousin Steve and me, we took it to the woods, and we put an M80 in its mouth, a snapping turtle. We held it with we tied it to a wick. We says, we'll get rid of this turtle. No, we should have just released it. I feel bad for killing that turtle because it's a good thing to have for the environment. But I blew a turtle up with it. And one time where there was an abandoned boat, we threw M80 up there. We were destructive kids. I mean, we
1: didn't
9: get
1: hurt.
9: One of my friends took an M80 or an M80, one or the other. He threw it in his own mailbox. That's where you open up the flat, and it went inside the wall, and it blew out the mailbox in his father's house. Was he in trouble? But we didn't get hurt, but we were, you know, we were kind of careful, but kind of stupid.
1: But I had friends who put cherry bombs in toilets. Did you do that?
9: Did it blow up the toilet?
1: Oh yeah, that was major destruction.
9: And how do you explain that? How do you explain that to your father? Huh?
1: Diarrhea.
9: You're grounded. You're grounded for a month. Right?
1: You got it. Hey Russ, that's a good call. Thank you very much for the stories. I appreciate the calls from Chicago with Russ at 800-848-9222. It was a different relationship that kids had with fireworks than they do today. Today, they can't walk to school alone. Today, they can't go out bicycling alone. And Lord knows they're not going to have a box of fireworks underneath their bed. Yes, marijuana, totally fine. But they're not going to have a box of fireworks under their bed. Different relationship. Whereas the greatest generation, the kids who went through World War II, who knew about real fireworks, they had fireworks. They knew how to blow them up. They knew where to get them. But in most states, fireworks are not legal, as you know, unless you're a gangster. In Queens, New York, one of the many gangsters, every year on the 4th of July, would block off the street, and he'd have a 4th of July party, and he lit up a half hour worth of major commercial fireworks. And nobody said a thing because they didn't want any trouble with him. That went on for years. Gotti, John Gotti did that for years. He was the king of Queens. That's pretty good. I have a phone number. It's 800-848-9222. This is leading into a day where most people have off tomorrow on the greatest shift. Do you have off tomorrow? Do you get to stay home? I hope so, because I'm a big believer in a four-day week. These should not be 5 days. We're done now with the agricultural society. We're done now with the age of machines, industrialization. There's no need for a five-day week. It should be a four-day week. My brother ran a hedge fund for years, and it was a four-day week. It was like they'd say, the interviewees would come into my brother, and say, okay, I'll be in here at 5 in the morning. I'll work till the job's done. Whatever needs to be done, I'm here. And my brother would look at these candidates, and he would say, well, then I don't think you're going to be very happy here. What do you mean? What do you mean? Because I leave at 4 every day, and I'm never in here on Fridays. And I don't expect you to be either. Because he understood that the hours you spend in a job does not equal the quality that you spend in a job. And he found in his own experience, as have maybe you, that the fewer hours he actually was doing it, the less productive he came. If he knew he had a finite amount of time, 20 hours a week, to get it done, it got done in 20 hours a week. The task fills the time. And the ones I'm always suspicious of are the people who come in and say, yes, I come in, I turn on the lights, and I'm the last one out, I turn off the lights. Really? So you never have a good dinner and you don't get laid? This is your life? That's unfortunate. Throughout history, we were promised a four-day week. Anytime you'd see, you go back and you search predictions for the future, and it was 1928, 1930, 1960, you type in Google, you go, 1950 predictions for the future. And there are the 1950 predictions for the future. In every one of those, it said shorter work week, shorter work week. Even if a company wants a shorter work week, the part that's never discussed, never reviewed, never improved upon, the definition of what full-time is and part-time is not up to your boss, not up to your company. It's defined by your state. The State Department of Labor determines what is a full-time job. Good luck getting anything changed there. Probably not going to happen. Walter Sterling in Chicago on WGN.
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11: Confessions of a retired NYPD detective.
12: Starring Vic Ferrari.
11: On the other side of midnight.
13: Hey, Walter. On tonight's episode of Confessions of a Retired Detective, a pair of kissing daredevils scaled the Empire State Building's 1,454-foot

0: Jersey and should probably stay there, was taken into custody upon reaching the ground and later charged with felony burglary, reckless endangerment, criminal mischief, as well as misdemeanor raps of possession of burglar's tools and criminal trespass. So to unpack this, probably someone that works for the Empire State Building in the security division is going to lose their job over this or get a good talking to. And these New York City landmarks have great security, but I'm sure they've gone up there several times and scouted it out before they were ready to pull this stunt off. But unfortunately, this is the world we live in with social media, and everybody wants to get their 15 minutes of fame. This couple could have gotten killed going up there, and they wasted a lot of police resources. I'm sure the NYPD's aviation unit did a flyby and was monitoring the situation. And then let's not forget the NYPD emergency service unit, who I'm sure had to go up there lugging all this equipment until they figured out what was going on up there. This morning while I was having my coffee, I watched them walk out of the courthouse with their paperwork, and they probably got out on little or no bail. So that tells me this is going to encourage other lunatics to do these ridiculous stunts, and they're either going to get themselves killed or they're going to get members of law enforcement or innocent civilians killed or injured with this reckless behavior. As a young child in 1977, I remember George Willard climb atop the South Tower of the World Trade Center in 1977. And I remember watching it, and I turned to my father. I'm like, "Dad, what do you think?" And my father said, "That guy needs a good old-fashioned kick in the hole." And my father was right. So for more behind-the-scenes NYPD stories, be sure to check out my new book, NYPD Behind the Blue Wall of Silence, available on Amazon. I'm retired detective turned author Vic Ferrari with Walter Sterling on the other side of midnight.
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2: 800-848-9222. Bill, congratulations. You've gotten through to the other side of midnight. Hi.
3: Thanks, Walter. It's a real treat. Before I get to the movie that I want to recommend, because you were talking about movies before, I'm old enough to remember a Frenchman who was a tight wire walker going between the two World Trade Towers when we had them before 9/11. And that was really thrilling, and I don't think he was arrested, and I don't think he suffered, and everybody was just captivated in the city by that. Anyway, I want to recommend a win-win to the people listening to The Other Side of Midnight, and that is they can go to a movie theater and see a fine thriller and cool off tomorrow or on the weekend if they want. The movie I want to talk about is called Tuner, not like a tuna fish, but like a piano tuner, because that's what it's about. And there are a couple of treats in the movie because it is a thriller. It's got 88-year-old Dustin Hoffman in it, who seems like he's still with it and can act. It has, if you ever saw that Netflix Israeli show called Sauda about terrorism, that Israeli guy whose name is Lior Raz is in that movie. It's about this piano tuner with extraordinary hearing, so good that he can crack safes. And he, you know, by just hearing how the tumblers fall when you spin the dial. And the guy is drafted into a gang of crooks. And it's just such an interesting movie also about the guy's extraordinary hearing and what piano tuners actually do. So I recommend Tuner.
2: Does it have any stars?
3: Yeah, well, the star is a young guy.
2: Oh, I'm sorry. You said Dustin Hoffman. Oh, my God, yes.
3: Yes, an 88-year-old Dustin Hoffman, whom I remember from the summer of 1969, because I'm now in my 70s, when Midnight Cowboy debuted. We're talking about 1969, and Hoffman was really, really young there. So was John Voight. But anyway, now he's 88, and he's in this movie called Tuner. So, I mean, just for that alone, it's worth it. But for the oddball kind of profession of tuning pianos and for the thriller aspects, how this guy with this extraordinary sense of hearing gets drafted into this gang of safe crackers, that's a very interesting story.
2: It's an amazing story, and I'm very grateful that you listened and shared it with us this morning. I hope you have a spectacular 4th of July. And mostly, I hope that you don't go outside, that you sit next to the air conditioner.

0: there and watch bad TV.
1: But just one thing. I love the jingles that you play, the bumper music, whatever it is. Does WABC actually have a band and
0: it has singers? WABC and the Red Apple Audio Networks has a 32-piece orchestra, which is the same size as the Ed Sullivan Orchestra. When you watched Ed Sullivan, nobody, I don't know why this never was recognized. The Ed Sullivan Show on Sunday nights had a 32-piece orchestra that did all the rehearsals, that was there at Mr. Sullivan's. But imagine that on TV, a 32-piece orchestra. And because of tradition in New York, WABC has a 32-piece orchestra. So thank you for the question. I appreciate it, Bill. Lee Harris is our musical director. He's in charge of the orchestra, the jingles, the lyrics. That's all his decision. Thanks for the call. 800-848-9222, 800-848-9222. It's one of the many advantages that the Red Apple Audio Networks has, which is a full orchestra, a musical director. There's no other radio company that has all of this. Tragically, in Chicago for many years, they used to have a union position called Record Starter. And in the control room, this is Radio Geek stuff, but I know you're fascinated by this because of my voice. They had, this is the Radio Geek stuff, they'd have a control board operator, and they would have a record starter. And the disc jockey was in a different room. And when the disc jockey cued for the record to start, that was started by a person whose only job it was to start the turntable. That was a remnant of the musicians' union. When the radio stations in Chicago, like WGN, ended their relationships with the live musicians, the musicians' union said, okay, but you need to keep one of our members. There has to be tenure for one of our members. They kept one member of the musicians' union, and that member started the turntables. That went on for a long time. When I worked at NBC, when I worked at 30 Rockefeller Plaza, they used to do live shows, big live productions. All the things you saw on TV in the 1950s used to be on radio in the 30s and 40s, and they were big productions. But then the big live productions, the dramas, the comedies, the sitcoms on radio, those ended. And every one of those shows had a stagehand or 10. They had union stagehands on those radio shows. Imagine that. Radio shows had union stagehands. Well, when it was time for them to no longer need stagehands to make a radio show, I have two or three, but most shows don't. When it was time to end the relationship with the stagehands union, the stagehand union said, okay, but you need to keep one. And here's our senior gentleman. He was an older man. You have to keep him. Okay, nice story. Every day at NBC, at the AM station, the FM station, at 30 Rockefeller Plaza, every day, you'd be on the air, you'd be working in there, and a man in a gray uniform would come in about 3:30 in the afternoon and refill the water pitchers. Every day, the water pitchers were filled perfectly. The gentleman was immaculate, very polite, and then he'd leave the studio. After this went on for a very long time, I asked somebody, I said, what is the deal? Who is this guy who apparently only fills the water pitchers? It was the stagehand union stagehand. He was the guy who was retained in order to make the transition away from stagehands, which were completely unnecessary in that situation. Very necessary in live TV, very necessary on Broadway, not so necessary in radio. But sure enough, one guy was a member of the stagehand union. His job was to refill the water pitchers. That building, 30 Rockefeller Plaza, is filled with all known unions. If there's a union, it's there. At 30 Rockefeller Plaza, because all the TV studios, there's a wood shop where they build sets in that building. They build sets for Saturday Night Live and other shows, and that's filled with carpenter union people. But the most interesting one, Well, they were all pretty interesting. One day we were having a photo shoot for one of the disc jockeys at 30 Rockefeller Plaza. And his name was just Al Brady, just plain Al Brady. And we wanted to depict him being a just plain happy guy. And we decided the best way for that to happen was to have him pose with a sheepdog. And as you know, there are professional animals. Animals that are trained to sit for photo shoots, not jump up and down and run away if there's a flash. They're able to be on television sets where the lighting is intense and stay calm and the activity is intense and stay calm. Professional animals. We shopped for a professional animal for a sheepdog. And we got a sheepdog to do a 4-hour photo shoot with just plain Al Brady. Just plain Al Brady. The sheepdog arrives at 30 Rockefeller Plaza. We take the sheepdog to the elevator. The radio station was only on the second floor. We take the sheepdog to the elevator bank, and the security guy says, no, you can't take a sheepdog in the passenger elevators. That would have to go in the freight elevators. Okay, so we go over to the freight elevators, and there's a man with a clipboard, also in a uniform. He looks at the clipboard and says, you're not scheduled to be in the freight elevator today. You're not scheduled to get in the freight elevator. What? What do you mean a schedule? Well, he was the union elevator starter. He told the elevator whether or not it could start. And there were rules and regulations about who could get in the freight elevator. And the sheepdog was not on the list. The sheepdog could get in, but, gee, it wasn't scheduled. And we said, look, it's just up to the second floor. Could we please just do this? We have a photo shoot. We're paying for the dog to be here, on and on. Nope, he wouldn't let us on. He said, you can schedule it for tomorrow. And we're like, okay, can we schedule this? Well, not with me. You have to go to a Group 5 union executive and tell them that you want the sheepdog in the elevator tomorrow. You can do that, he said. I said, I don't even know where to find a Group 5 guy. Then it got more interesting. We call up the sheepdog place, and the sheepdog place says, well, we're sorry, but you have to pay for that dog to be there. We're going to have to invoice you. And, oh, by the way, that dog isn't available for another 6 weeks. We never got the shot. We never did it. We probably had a $1,000 bill for the dog, a magnificent dog. Oh, my gosh, it was so beautiful. We very much wanted it to happen, but that wasn't going to happen. I happen to be pro-union in concept, but then you get to specifics. And the rules and regulations sometimes are crazy. I like craft unions. Writers Guild. I like the Writers Guild. That seems polite and nice. I like SAG-AFTRA. Very good graphics. A pleasant group of extroverts. No problem. There are other unions, though, where it's a very different experience. I have a phone number. You ready? Let's talk. 800-848-9222. 800-848-9222. When I was single, I did not like these weekends. I don't know about you. But 4-day weekends were not fun for me as a single guy. It would start on Thursday or Friday. Most people have off tomorrow. It's their 4th of July. They're going to get a 3-day weekend, a 4-day weekend. If you're married and you have kids, or if you're married, or if you have kids, any of the above combination, whatever is appropriate today, it changes every hour. That weekend, that break, very useful. But if you're single, it's a burden. Because I was always reminded of the fact that I had no place to go. I was single with no place to go. During the periods, which were most of my life, where there was no girlfriend, and all of my male friends were in other cities far away, I know I'm not going to get on a train to see you. You want me to go to Long Island to see you? You want me to go to the Poconos? No, I'm going to stay here. I'm fine here in the city. I'm just fine. And there I am in 100-degree heat in the city alone. And this weekend, the city will be empty. New York City, Chicago, St. Louis, Pittsburgh, they'll be empty. Why? Because the people who live there are at barbecues, pools, country clubs, golf, family trips to see giant dinosaurs, zoos. but they're not in the city. However, many a single person is sitting in their apartment alone in the middle of the city with nothing to do. And I used to, on the Sunday night when it was over, or the Monday night when it went over, I'd sit sort of near the window and I'd listen to the city fill up again. I'd listen to it fill up. You could hear the traffic coming in, the noise of the cars, noise of people, and it would fill up. And I'd feel so much better. For whatever reason, I felt really good when I heard the city fill up. But when the city's empty, it's fun for about an hour. Wow, there's like nobody. It's like the day after the atomic bomb. There's no one here. It's completely wiped out. It was a July 4th weekend, well after I was married, that I made the most spectacular eBay mistake that I ever made. When you buy stuff on eBay, did you ever like just make a mistake? I didn't realize that a few years ago they had major scandals at eBay. People, all sorts of crooks taking money and putting up things that didn't exist. Well, this is when it was pure, when it was actually other humans, not stores, not retailers, not algorithms, other humans putting up stuff they wanted to sell, their Pez dispenser collection, which, by the way, is how eBay started. It was by selling Pez, by insane people selling Pez dispensers. And I made a bid on something that I always kind of wanted, which was a 1962 Sedan DeVille Cadillac, a real car. It was beautiful. Navy blue on the outside, white leather bucket seats in a sedan. An all-known factory accessory. 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A power vent window and an FM radio in 1962. It was magnificent. But then I did something on eBay that I certainly will never do again, and I will share it with you coming up, because it was a milestone in my life that I don't want ever to repeat. My name's Walter Sterling. 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
3: A new study published in JAMA Cardiology found that patients with atrial fibrillation can use smartphones to monitor their heart rhythm from home before treatment. Researchers at Karolinska Institute found the approach reduced last-minute procedure cancellations by nearly 95%, helping patients avoid unnecessary visits while saving valuable healthcare resources. If you have an irregular heartbeat, ask your healthcare provider about home monitoring options. According to Dr. Joe Dispenza's Four Pillars of Healing, the mind holds incredible influence over the body. By focusing on elevated future-oriented thoughts, you can rewire your brain, shift your emotional state, and support real physical transformation. 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I'm Yana Derulis for the Worldwide News Network.
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5: Hey, Walter Sterling. 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Listen, I think that it's time that you took a little break. So I'm going to play a song that I actually introduced years ago. So, Walter, hit the trail, and I'll take care of business.

0: Gee, I hope everybody enjoyed that song. That was a lot of fun. And if you want more of that, you can join me on Saturday from 6 to 10 o'clock. Now, there's one problem right now. Where's Walter? Walter! Oh, there he is. Here's Walter.
1: Ladies and gentlemen, it's the 4th of July weekend. I'm guessing that you don't have to go to work tomorrow. Isn't that the best feeling? This is one of those nights where people get outrageously drunk. Oh, I don't have to work. I don't have to work for 3 days. That hangover will wear off Sunday at noon. I'm just going to get really loaded right now. That's the joy of this holiday. You can get, really drunk right now. Throughout North America with Walter Sterling, The Other Side of Midnight. Let's talk. 800-848-9222. 800-848-9222. The challenge of the 4th of July, Memorial Day, Labor Day, you have to be invited in. There's no holiday unless somebody says, hey, come over for our barbecue at our place. Come to our pool. We belong to a pool club. Why don't you come to our pool? I love to play golf. Come play golf with us. Go to the beach. You can't. If you're a guy, you cannot go to the beach alone if you're over 25. That's just creep time. You have to go with a bunch of guys or men and women, but you can't go to the beach alone. It's true. No, it just, you're looked at with suspicion. What? Oh, yeah, maybe I'm the one who's looked at with suspicion. But that's the great challenge. Thanksgiving, New Year's, Christmas, you don't need an invitation. All you have to do is walk outside and you're participating in the holiday. You can feel it. You can feel those holidays. To me, it's the opposite. I don't get depressed and lonely during Christmas, Thanksgiving, and New Year's. There's always people. There are always places to go, always windows to look at, stores to visit. You can participate in those holidays easily. But these are different. And because I didn't know anybody who'd invite me to their club or their pool when I was single, that for some reason that never happened. That never happened. I was in my apartment alone watching TV and looking at an empty city. It was not relaxing. It was a reminder that I was a loser. I just felt like no one ever invites me to their club. No one ever invites me to play tennis with them. But it goes back to junior high and high school. Nobody invited me to be on their team. I was never invited to be on a team in gym, after school. Wasn't going to happen. This is the holiday. These are the holidays for introverts and recluse. I didn't feel lonely. I felt ostracized. I know how to eat properly. I could do okay at your tennis club, your pool club. I'd be all right. But it never happened. I'm just thinking, before I got married, did it ever happen? Was I ever invited? No, I wasn't. And it's because I was single. It was because of a lot of other factors, but it was also because I was single. If you're married and you belong to some sort of club or organization or something, you're only going to invite other couples. You're not going to invite a single guy. I don't even think you're going to invite a single woman, but definitely not a single guy. The worst thing for me in any of those scenarios is if anybody said, why don't you come to our house for the weekend? Why don't you come up to our vacation home for the weekend? What could be worse? There's nothing worse than having to spend a night in somebody else's house. There's all sorts of wrestling going on. Can I go to your refrigerator and just eat anything I want? Can I turn on this air conditioner now? It's 90 degrees. Can I turn on the air conditioner now? This is the biggest challenge this week in terms of etiquette. You go to somebody's house or business, it's 98 degrees in the house. There's the air conditioner. There are the air conditioning units. Can I turn them on? The Other Side of Midnight from the Red Apple Audio Network.
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4: The heat continues to build. I'm Ted Lindner, Fox News. At Heat Dome from Memphis to Milwaukee to Maine, millions of Americans dealing with the extreme heat, and is expected to continue into Friday into the holiday weekend. Fox's Michael Estime in D.C. with more.
5: We have excessive heat warnings that are in effect not just today but through tomorrow, meaning that at times it could feel like 115 degrees. Amtrak issuing speed restrictions because of the heat when temperatures pass 95 degrees to prevent the tracks from warping. So expect those restrictions to add at least 15 to 30 minutes to your trip, according to Amtrak. And D.C. isn't alone. Nearly 200 million Americans battling temperatures north of 90 degrees through the holiday weekend. It's shaping up to be the hottest 4th of July in the Northeast and, of course, across the Mid-Atlantic states in more than a decade.
4: Temperatures in New York, Philly, and D.C. hitting triple digits on Thursday, could happen again on Friday. Mediated talks and hostilities in the Middle East wrapping up in Qatar. Fox's Jeff Paul with more.
6: The latest round of indirect talks between the U.S. and Iran wrapped up in Doha, Qatar, the latest at least for now. Officials there saying that positive progress has been made, and they're already talking about when they will host the next round of discussions. That will likely happen, according to Qatari mediators, after the funeral for Iran's former Supreme Leader Ayatollah Ali Khamenei. Those ceremonies are set to start this weekend, with the burial taking place on July 9th. Now, the latest technical talks reportedly centered around the full reopening of the Strait of Hormuz, as well as the unfreezing of Iranian assets. Iran's foreign minister says Tehran and Washington will work to establish a communication channel.
4: And a suspected protester with a Tibetan flag is dead after he lit himself on fire Thursday night outside the UN in New York City. The suspect, identified as Lobga Rangsin, was dressed in full monastic garb when he planted a Tibetan flag on the sidewalk. 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
4: Crews battling a massive wildfire in Colorado that continues to grow with extreme fire conditions. Fox's Kristen Goodwin.
8: The Aspen Acres fire in Colorado's Pueblo and Custer counties, burning through nearly 50,000 acres since igniting Monday. The Pueblo County Sheriff's Office says it's 0% contained and has destroyed more than 150 structures.
9: We probably saw at least a dozen homes, and they're leveled. They are leveled. There's nothing left.
8: Tara Stosic, whose home burned, speaking with Denver's Fox 31 News. Wildfires have ripped through more than 250,000 acres across Colorado and Utah after weeks of strong winds and dry conditions, prompting fire weather watches and warnings in those states, as well as parts of Wyoming, Arizona, and New Mexico. Kristen Goodwin, Fox News.
4: Extreme heat gripping several states in the central and eastern U.S., not keeping millions of Americans from hitting the road and skies this 4th of July.
10: A record-setting 72 million Americans are expected to vacation this holiday weekend. Trending destinations this year include Seattle and Anchorage. Cruises out of Alaska are surging in popularity. The Sunshine State remaining a major draw, with Orlando, Fort Lauderdale, and Miami coming in the top 10. Despite the massive numbers, travel is only up 0.5% from last year. AAA says rising costs may be a factor. Domestic round-trip airfare is now averaging $830.
4: Fox's Dana Marie McNichol. AAA saying the nationwide average for a gallon of gas is going for $3.84. Venezuela's interim president, Delcy Rodriguez, saying the death toll in the twin earthquake tragedy from last week now stands at 2,595. Nearly 50,000 people remain unaccounted for. World Cup action on Thursday saw Spain defeat Austria 3-0, Portugal over Croatia 2-1, and Switzerland over Algeria 2-0. I'm Ted Lindner. This is Fox News.
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0: On the July 4th weekend, also Canada Day. Which is Canada Day, Dave Scott?
1: July 1st is Canada Day.
0: And how did you specifically celebrate Canada Day as a Canadian?
1: Well, yesterday I slept in. Then I went down to our haunted museum where they have a big festival there. And you know, they got all the booths, the old cars, and we usually celebrate with some cake there, but no fireworks this year, unfortunately, because we are in a forest fire hazard right now. And when you live in a small town of 2,500 and you are surrounded by trees, you kind of think about the environment a little bit more than lighting up the sky. Although I do like a good fireworks show. Not going to lie, I miss it.
0: Dave Scott, you went without electricity the other night. You couldn't join us because you had no power. How long did that go on?
1: Well, my cell phone service turned back on in the middle of the night sometime. The power came back after about 3-4 hours. And then I guess what happened was during that power outage, it drained the generators on the cell phone towers. And because we still do that up here, and it knocked out the cell phone tower service for like, oh goodness, 5, 6, 7 hours. I was asleep when the cell phones came back on. I had internet before I had my cell phone service.
0: Now, Dave Scott, I find it exciting when the power goes out. It never bothers me. Do you have an emergency generator for yourself, for your home? Do you have one of those?
1: No, I have an old school generator. If it was cold, I have an old school generator called a wood stove.
0: And that's pretty dependable.
1: Oh, and that you never go wrong. I can heat my house up to 80, 90 degrees in no time, especially in the winter when that happens.
0: When I have discretionary funds, one of the things I'm going to do is buy a generator. I can get them, usually you can get them for like between $1,200 and $1,500, because the last time the power went out in my neighborhood, I really needed my cell phone. My cell phone was like dead. And I'm just thinking, why didn't I go in the car? I don't know. But I was walking up and down the street looking for a house with the generator. And I knocked on the door. I said, could I charge my phone? You have a generator. And they said, sure. It's a great way to make friends. You find the person who was smart enough to buy the generator. Oh, I got a great Radio Geek story. Here's the story. When there was that massive from Canada blackout, what was it, 2010, something like that, and the whole Northeast went out. Do you remember that?
1: I do.
0: And they blamed it on a power grid in Canada, which was knocked out because of sun flares, because of solar flares. So I'm working at Sirius Satellite Radio. I'm at Sirius Satellite Radio, 49th and 6th in Manhattan. And the power went out at Sirius Satellite Radio. All of the 50 studios went out at Sirius Satellite Radio. And most of the radio stations in New York were knocked off the air because they didn't have backup generators. Sirius did not have a backup generator. And turns out at 1010 Winds, the all-news station, at 1010 Winds, they were knocked out, and the executives at 1010 Winds had asked for 10 years in their capital requests for a backup generator. This is the all-news station in New York City. A request for a backup generator should have been quickly accommodated, right? Well, for 10 years, every year they put in for a capital request, and they didn't get it. Year after year, it was a $25,000 item. Didn't get it. Son of a gun, Dave Scott, right after that blackout, that emergency generator was installed, no problem. But also there, I saw why Fox beat CNN. It was clear as could be. It was a stunning display. Both were about two blocks apart on 6th Avenue. And the power goes out, and the Fox anchor team moves out to the plaza in front of the building, surrounded by thousands of people who were on the street, going home, trying to figure out what to do. But they were out on the plaza on a stage. They had power. And they were broadcasting live from the street with the crowds around them. And they were eating television. They were like television animals. You could see it in their face. They were like having the best time of their life covering this event. Two blocks away, Dave Scott, two blocks away was CNN. And that studio was dark. And
1: Imagine that.
0: I'm looking at that. I'm going to say Fox is going to win forever. There it is. CNN wasn't on the air. They had to broadcast from Atlanta. The story was in New York. Fox was in the middle of the story. They were part of the story. Dave Scott, thank you for being with us tonight. What do you have to report, sir?
1: Well, it is World UFO Day. So happy UFO Day
0: wow.
1: to you, Walter.
0: This is your day, yeah. buddy.
1: It is. It is. It. You know, I've got my tinfoil hat on. I've got my tinfoil socks. And I've got my Dave Scott boxer shorts on that you can get at spacedoutradio.com/shop when you're looking for Walter's T-shirt. And I can tell you, it's an exciting time because we are also celebrating the 79th anniversary of your favorite UFO story, the Roswell incident. And this one is obviously the granddaddy of them all when it comes to potential UFO disclosure and potential wonderment of if we are alone in the universe or not. Now, in the UFO tranches that have been released recently or any other information, they seem to be steering away from Roswell. And it's funny because always coming up to this date, the critics will come out and say that it was Russian technology from a Russian space satellite or it was German technology from back in the day. And there really is no aliens there. Or the other part, it was a Mylar balloon. However, I do not believe that. You know, in the hundreds of books that have been written on Roswell over the decades in that 79 years, there is a lot of information that is corroborated by the authors of these fantastic books. And I will say this. In order to have any sort of UFO disclosure in the United States and therefore the world, we need to know about Roswell. We need to advocate that we need to know what actually happened there in the New Mexico desert town. You know, and I'm a firm believer that there wasn't one crash that day, but there were two crashes that day. Former or the late nuclear physicist Stanton Friedman, he used to say that there were two crashes because there was a crash found in Corona, New Mexico, which is the Roswell incident. But a few days later, there was another crash retrieval site in a place called San Agustin. And what Friedman believed at this time was that these two aircraft must have collided in midair or potentially collided in midair, one crashing in San Agustin, the other one in Corona. They were able to cover up the San Agustin crash because it was way off deep in the mountains, and there weren't as many eyewitnesses to that account. And therefore, it's easy to slough that one under the UFO rug. Now, when it gets to the Roswell crash, I remember a couple people telling me this information from the inside. They said, Dave, you do not bring a triaxial semi-truck and trailer to pick up a Mylar balloon. You do not send an entire platoon of soldiers to cordon off an area and shut up the citizens if it is a Mylar balloon. There was definitely something there. They believed that there was aliens on that craft, just like there were at the San Agustin crash, where there were five aliens. Three of them were deceased, one was injured, and one was kind of walking around aimlessly like he didn't know what was happening after he crashed mom and dad's UFO, and he knew his parents were going to be pretty upset about that. But it is the granddaddy, the grand poobah of them all. And in order for us to get the disclosure movement, it has to start with Roswell first and foremost.
0: Why do you think it hasn't happened?
1: I think it's because there was alien bodies. Add to the fact that there was a lot of threats that were made by the military after they made the mistake coming out saying a UFO had crashed. Then they changed their story to a Mylar spy balloon. And I think at that exact same time, the eyewitnesses came out and said, oh, hold on a second here. We were threatened not to say anything when reporters came around asking them questions. The military demanded that we didn't. And as that story blew up over the years and decades that passed, it was pretty much like, we're going to ruin your life. We're going to ruin your children's lives, which will ruin your grandchildren's lives. And people back then took those types of things extremely seriously. They didn't run to social media to put it on there and say, oh my God, guess what just happened to me? That didn't happen. So they took those threats very seriously, and they didn't want to rock the boat, so to speak. So I do believe, or it is believed, pardon me, that the crash retrieval from Roswell, along with the alien bodies, originally went to Wright-Patterson Air Force Base in Ohio before being moved over to Area 51. And we now know that those crash retrievals are no longer at Area 51, but they are somewhere else. Where that somewhere else is, we do not know.
0: Now, Dave Scott, there was a rumor that there were going to be more drops of information, pictures, videos from the U.S. government tomorrow. Do you know anything about that?
1: No, it's been absolutely silent. Like, we really do not know if at about 8:30 in the morning, your time, which will be 5:30 my time, whether or not there will be another drop on the war.gov/UFO website. We're hoping, we can speculate, but Anna Polita Luna, your favorite politician and mine, she came out earlier today and basically said, look, there is a big, big story coming up in just a short time that could blow this disclosure movement wide open. It will include about deceased bodies, biologics, as she called them, craft that have been recovered. Now, when that happens, or if that actually happens, I don't know. I mean, you and I have talked very much recently about how a lot of these politicians are talking tough with their words, but are under-delivering with their promises. So are we going to have that situation again, or are we actually going to have some movement? Because she says the disclosure ball is starting to roll really fast, and we got to get the information out there. Now it's a matter of wait and see once again.
0: One of the things I predicted, and maybe you did too, I said the minute they start to reveal anything, they're going to be pushed and pushed and pushed to reveal everything way before they're ready to do that. You and I are talking to Dave Scott. Dave, how do we find you on social media?
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0: Dave Scott, always up to date on the latest UFO, the latest information reveals from the United States government. I believe that we're seeing about what we're going to see, because our president promised us all the information revealed on unidentified flying objects. And that's what we're getting. We're getting all the files that they can't identify. They don't know what this stuff is. He's telling the truth. But we'd like to see the identified. I'd like to see the identified objects. And we're not going to get that. All right, Dave Scott, Spaced Out Radio, thank you for being on the other side of midnight. 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
3: I sat down with Colin Farrell to talk about season two of his Apple Plus TV show, Sugar. It's about a detective who turns out to be an alien searching for his missing sister on Earth. Farrell says what he loves most about playing Sugar is his positivity.
4: 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He loves how flawed human beings are. 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Sugar is somebody who's taken his own personal loss and grief and pain over the disappearance of his sister, he's transmuted into something that is of benefit to society.
3: But Farrell is not just an actor on the show, he's also the executive producer. 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
3: Sugar Season 2 is on Apple TV+. 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
6: Strippers on the loose on the other side of midnight.
7: Just because somebody's a pastor or somebody is a religious person, it doesn't mean they don't have their weaknesses. And Craig Hagin, part of the famous Kenneth Hagin family, the grandson of Kenneth W. Hagin, which is, he's passed. He's a pastor. And he got arrested in March for animal cruelty. Well, then we began to find out that this fella had all sorts of issues. Apparently, he was spending a lot of his money, and probably the money coming out of that church, on prostitutes, strip clubs. Hagin's name came up for his jiggle joint ways because his name was in the Daily Mail after going to visit President Trump's Florida residence in Mar-a-Lago. What'd Craig Hagin do? Well, he just went out and dropped by a jiggle joint, dropped by a strip club with a guy named Pastor Jackson Lawmeyer. Lawmeyer was also running for the U.S. House of Representatives, and yeah, he had to drop out. He had to drop out. They both served on a board called Pastors for Trump. I don't think that's what people had in mind. It's generally pastors going out, praying for our president, supporting things. That's great. That's what we're all about. Yeah, using jiggle joint stuff going on from there. Now, Hagin's parents said that we heard about concerns about their son's personal conduct. They took him seriously, but young Craig denied all that. And Craig's getting a divorce. His wife's named Mia. Mia's suing him for divorce. And generally speaking, wives don't like it if you're out at jiggle joints and picking up prostitutes. Just a thing. Helpful hint for your marriage at home. So if you go to the jiggle joint in your marriage, ask for permission. From the champagne room, with Lizzie's approval, I'm Velo Hool. Strippers on the Loose, Walter Sterling, The Other Side of Midnight, Red Apple Audio Network.
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0: He didn't even have a whole song. He didn't even have a complete orchestra to play. 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I have a website. Yes, it's true. Walter Sterling Show. There you can find out about the kazoo. You see pictures of the kids. It's a very personal thing because this weekend you're going to need things to do. Walter Sterling Show. What was I going to tell you about? Give me a second here. It was good. No, it was good. It was a good thing. Huh. When you're alone this weekend, remember that we're here. And we've got a great app. It's 77WABC. Catch up on the shows. Hear pieces that you heard before that were interesting. You want to hear Ross Coldheart again. It's there in the minicast. It's the best. I know this sounds like kissing up. It's not kissing up. It's the best radio app I've ever seen because I understand it. Most apps are too complicated for me. One of the reasons I like the Mr. Softy app, there's a Mr. Softy app, is that I can go to it instantly and understand it. I put in my zip code and it tells me exactly where the Mr. Softy truck is right now. And it doesn't give me any preachy stuff like what are the ingredients of a Mr. Softy or how to donate money to Mr. Softy. There's none of that. It's just here's a map of where you live and that's where the Mr. Softy trucks are. Rather than having to chase them 10 blocks with your kid screaming, because they never stop when they're supposed to. They never stop when your kid finally flashes on it. Oh, Mr. Softy's out there. I'm going to go and get it. Then they're gone. The minute the kid says, I want to see Mr. Softy, they're gone. Now, you watched Off Campus. This was one of the finest television shows ever made. It should win every Emmy. Off Campus, I have no idea what it's about. It's a series on, what is it, Netflix? No, it's on Amazon Prime. It's a series on Amazon Prime. Off Campus. It's about what happens off campus at a popular college with rich kids. And they are the rich kids doing rich kid things. They're in car races. They're making out with each other's girlfriends. They're making out with each other's boyfriends. They're making out with each other's girlfriends. Yeah, that's what the whole show's about. 8 episodes of them making out with each other in very attractive clothes in a beautiful campus. I found no need to turn on the sound. You might want to turn on the sound, but I found no need to turn on the sound. And you're thinking, what, is this some softcore porn? No. This is a real Netflix series, and for many days it was number one. You need to catch up. You're a little behind on your pop culture. You're not sure what Love Island is, but it's time for you to catch up. And Netflix, the number one show many days this week was Off Campus. Okay, now you've watched 8 episodes. What do you watch next? What are you going to watch? There are a couple that I have studied for you and prepared for you. You ready? Love Me, Love Me. Love Me, Love Me is about privileged college students in really nice clothes at an expensive college in where? Milan. Milan. You have Italian beauty, Italian costumes, beautiful clothes, on an Italian campus, with kids who part of their education is they're there to learn English. What? Yes. The reason we have Italian college students in a show is they're learning English. We're helping international relations. And then what do you see? Really attractive women making out with really attractive guys, and then really attractive guys making out with really attractive women. And that's 8 episodes. It's done. And then there's one called Terrible Beauty or Horrible Beauty. Same thing. Same thing. Life's great. You and I are on WGN in Chicago.
1: More talking, Walter Sterling, the other side of midnight.
0: Much conversation about aliens and Dwight Eisenhower. Over and over, we hear that aliens made deals with Dwight Eisenhower. They would kidnap Americans for bizarre experiments, and we would get technology, advanced technology.
2: Dwight D. Eisenhower, the Supreme Commander of the Allied Forces in World War II. the man who planned the D-Day invasion, a five-star general. Now, that man became president, and then allegedly he sat down at a table with alien beings from another world and signed a contract.

0: Wright's health that he ever underwent dental surgery in February of 1954. The library has his dental records, and the dental records don't have this visit. It's just not there. So that leaves the question, where the hell was he? Well, the theory says that he was at Edwards Air Force Base, and what was waiting for him there was extraterrestrials. Now, this is where it kind of gets a little interesting, because according to the conspiracy theory, this wasn't the first attempt. The first meeting is believed to have been with the Nordic aliens, which are an advanced extraterrestrial race described as having fair hair, blue eyes, and white skin. And apparently, they offered advanced technology and spiritual enlightenment in exchange for the United States agreeing to dismantle all of their nuclear weapons. Eisenhower said no, of course, because, you know, he was not going to give up the nukes, so the Nordics left without a deal. But then a second group showed up, the Gray Aliens, and the Grays made a very different kind of offer. Now, the terms of the treaty with the Grays were reportedly as follows. We could not be involved in their affairs, and they would not be involved in ours. So that means, you know, they could abduct humans for various experiments, but they had to provide names of all of those that they abducted to a special committee. And the public would not be informed about the existence of extraterrestrials. So allegedly, Eisenhower looked at those terms, which include allowing alien beings to experiment on American citizens, and said, you know what, sure, you know, deal, shake my hand. You know, we'll let you do that in exchange for technology. And then apparently we used that technology and then began to build things in secret, you know, without telling anybody. The guy who is most cited as the original source for the story is a man named Gerald Light, who wrote a letter in April 1954 claiming that he personally witnessed the meeting at Edwards Air Force Base. So that's pretty much all the evidence we have for this theory. It's literally just one letter from one guy that, you know, nobody can verify.
1: Do you think it's true? You and I have heard this theory so many times. Ancient aliens, strange world shows, UFO shows, all of those, they always refer to this event, which was only generated from one letter from one guy years after it supposedly happened. Do you think it's true that Dwight Eisenhower made a deal with the aliens, allowing them to take American citizens, abduct them, do experiments on them, probe them, allow them to probe them, in exchange for us getting technology? Laser vision, night vision, lasers, reverse engineering, gravity, time travel, all of that. Do you think Dwight Eisenhower made that deal? Oddly, on shows like this around the country, no one ever asks you, do you think this is true? Do you think it's true that Eisenhower made a deal with aliens that gave them us? That he actually handed them us, and they gave us motors. They gave us anti-gravity machines in exchange for us. Is that what happened? How do you feel about that? Here's my phone number, 800-848-9222, 800-848-9222. Which of the UFO conspiracies do you believe? Which of them do you believe? Here's the ones I believe. None. I don't believe any of them. I believe we got little pieces of things that were generally misunderstood. When you go down the list, there are giant UFO bases underwater. Is that really practical? Everything would have to be waterproof. They'd have to have aliens that could live underwater. It sounds very impractical. There's an ice wall in the North Pole, in Antarctica, an ice wall. And on the other side of that ice wall is an entire civilization. And the weather's really nice. No, really, that's the theory. Over the other side of the ice wall, there's a whole city filled with aliens. And, oh, by the way, the weather is like 80 degrees there. And you can't visit. You're not allowed to go there. After Admiral Byrd went there, found this city, the secret city in Antarctica, no one was ever allowed to go there ever again. Do you believe that one? Or the signing by Eisenhower. Do you believe that one? Or the UFOs over the White House. The UFOs over the White House. This was a

0: far more complicated story. I did a little research. I'm a talk show host. That's what we do. I look for radio facts. UFOs were hovering over the White House. This was covered in actual newspapers. What are we going to do about this? What I didn't realize is those UFOs over the White House, over the Capitol building in Washington, that was more than one night. That went on for like a week or more. And nobody had an answer. Nobody had any idea. Do you know what that was about? Do you have any feelings about that? 800-848-9222. 800-848-9222. I believe most of the theories of the X-Files, it was they came here for alien-human hybrids. But then there's always a problem, which is the distance between us and the nearest possible star, leading to two questions. One, are they aliens or are they us from the future? I believe if there's any entity here, it's us from the future, or it's people who have lived underground. It's aliens that have lived underground, the reptilians. Reptiles live underground. The reptilians live underground, have been here for thousands of years, eat live babies. Oh, yeah, they got to eat live babies. These are just some of the alien myths, some of the UFO alien myths. The other possibility about the millions of light years away that the nearest civilization is, there may be planets much closer to us that we haven't identified, we haven't seen, that we may know about in theory, these exoplanets, that they may be much closer. We just haven't identified them. They're hiding behind some other sun. They're hiding behind another planet. I think that's a real distinct possibility. If we can't get to them because they're too far away, maybe they're not that far away. Maybe they're much closer. 800-848-9222. What is your feeling about this? How do you hear all these theories on all these talk shows, and what's your conclusion? And at the same time, what do you think happened to JonBenet Ramsey?
1: A new limited series surrounding the JonBenet Ramsey case will debut this winter, and the cast announcement is already making headlines. Per a July 1st press release, The Murder of JonBenet Ramsey will release on Netflix, with actor Clive Owen stepping into the role of JonBenet's father, John Ramsey, while actress Emily Mitchell will play JonBenet. As for John's wife, Patsy Ramsey, Bridesmaid star Melissa McCarthy will portray JonBenet's mother. The move will mark another serious turn for the comedian, who was nominated for an Oscar for her acclaimed role in 2018's Can You Ever Forgive Me, where she played a writer-turned-criminal. She also played a mob wife in 2019's The Kitchen and a grieving mother in 2021's The Starling. That same year, she joined the miniseries Nine Perfect Strangers as a struggling romance novelist. According to Netflix, The Murder of JonBenet centers on one of the most infamous unsolved murder cases in American history and the devastating personal and public reckoning that followed the death of JonBenet Ramsey on Christmas night in 1996. McCarthy is listed as an executive producer on the series as well. Also joining the cast are Garrett Hedlund as Detective Steve Thomas, Allison Pill as Detective Linda Arndt, and Angus Caldwell as JonBenet's brother, Burke Ramsey.
0: I don't think Burke did it. One of the popular theories is that Burke did it. He was 10. I don't think he did it. It was a horrible death. The poor girl was strangled. It was a terrible death. This is what I think happened to JonBenet Ramsey. You ready? This is a mystery, and I believe that the reason this case continues to be discussed and debated is because there is a lie at work. Whenever something doesn't make sense, there is a lie at work. When that guy talking to you, and he's kind of lying, is he sort of lying about not having a girlfriend or not being married? He is lying. The way our brains work is really simple. If you and I are told the truth, we don't think about it again. The minute we are told the truth, our brains settle down, and we can move on. We can get to the next truck stop, no problem. But if somebody tells us something that isn't true, that there's a piece missing, we keep thinking about that. What did they mean by that? Are you sure? That doesn't sound right. If it doesn't sound right, it's not right. Our brains can't calm down on a lie. There's a lie at work with the JonBenet Ramsey trial case, and it's been at work for decades. Decades. There's a bonus track. These were people of privilege. These were the elite in that community. The big house, good relations, a lot of money. They were the elite. Many officials would cover for them or look the other way or not repeat facts they may have known. They were dealing from a position of privilege. What I believe happened was this. They were very social, knew a lot of people. And remember, Patsy Ramsey was a pageant girl. What do pageant girls do? They lie! That's what they do. Pageant girls are trained to lie! That's what they do. And I believe what happened was that it was Christmas. A friend of theirs wanted to come over and say hi to everybody. JonBenet was in bed. He said, let me just go upstairs and say goodnight to her. Fine. Friend goes upstairs, says goodnight to her. He's a pedophile. He wanted to molest her. JonBenet started screaming, making noise. He had to shut her up. Put his hand over her mouth, kept it there until she suffocated. And then he had a dead body. He takes the dead body, finds a rope in the basement, puts it near her, around her, leaves her in a storage room in the basement. A friend of theirs killed the kid. They didn't know he was a pedophile. I happen to believe that in their own bizarro circus way, the Ramseys were good parents. They had no reason not to be good parents. And they exalted that daughter. They exalted her. She was in pageants. You know what a pageant costs? I do. You're starting at $1,000 between the costume, the training. Oh, they have training. The entry fees. The hair. Get this. If you're a pageant girl, the day of the pageant, you get your hair done by a pageant girl hairdresser. $300 at the door. $300 before it gets fancy, just a normal styling for the pageant. You're looking at $1,000. If you have a pageant girl and you want her to be successful, you're spending tons of money, ridiculous money. They exalted that girl. They did not kill her. They would not want to kill her. But they felt guilty because they let this guy into the house. They knew this guy. And therefore, they believed they were accomplices. They believed they were accessories to murder. They didn't want to deal with that. Who would want to deal with that? That's what I believe. That's what I believe. Oh, gentlemen, look at that. I don't have a screen. So anytime. Let's see. Do you have anything to whisper to me? Anything I need to know? What? All right. 800-848-9222. 848-9222 with Walter Sterling. You and I are talking about, you've heard all this stuff about UFOs, aliens. Which of it do you believe is true? All of us have been asked to make a decision. Do we believe this stuff? Or do you think it's all made up? Are these all radio facts? How do you feel about this? What do you think is going to turn out to be the truth? Because our president said, I'm going to release all the unidentified flying object information. I'm going to identify all of it that I can, that I will. I'm declaring that it all must be released. And he's kept his promise. Unidentified flying object information. And there it is. It's all unidentified. Our government has no idea what this is. He has kept his promise. But he hasn't released the identified information, not releasing that. Then we look at the JonBenet Ramsey conspiracy to keep quiet. I believe that the Ramseys knew who did it. It was not one of them. That they made it possible for that person to get near their kid. They didn't realize that the person was a pedophile. The person started to molest JonBenet. She kicked and screamed and made a lot of noise. The minute she made a lot of noise, he put his hand over her mouth and killed her. That's what happened. I'm sure of it. I'm convinced that's what it is. That makes sense. What about the letter? I don't know about the letter. Forget about the letter. The kid's dead. Who cares about the letter? The child is dead. It was a horrible death to a beautiful little girl. A death nobody deserves. They didn't see the kid being killed or they would have stopped it. They didn't see a garrote. We didn't even know what a garrote was until this. They didn't see any of that. I believe he really did just find the baby in the basement, but he didn't have words for it. He didn't know what to say. He said a lot of stupid things. Mom said a lot of stupid things. They all were dumb because they knew who it was, and they were afraid they'd quickly be labeled accomplices because they introduced that person into their home. Nobody broke into that home. All the evidence is very much against somebody breaking into the home. Somebody was invited into the home and did something horrendous, the most horrendous thing possible. And I'm right. My number is 800-848-9222, 800-848-9222. This is The Other Side of Midnight. Where is this? The Red Apple Audio Networks.
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0: I'm James Parker, and this is Florida Story. Thank you. All right. Well, I went down a weird rabbit hole, so now you got to go with me. I saw the headline that a dog bought Madonna's house. And, of course, a little sensational and misleading. But let me rewind this story back to the beginning. In 1992, a countess from Germany, her name was Carlotta Lichtenstein. She passed away in 1992 and left millions and millions of dollars in a trust to take care of her dog, her dog's son, and the wording of the trust says the succession of dogs from this guy named Gunter the Third. Well, here it is 30 years later. We're on Gunter the Sixth, and the handlers of the trust have one of the coolest jobs in the world. They just have to take care of this dog. And they have millions of dollars. So this dog has a jet-setting lifestyle. So they go to Milan. The dog goes to the Bahamas. He eats out at restaurants every evening because his handlers say, you know, we got to make sure he's well-socialized. And so they're just going to keep this chain of dogs going as long as the money doesn't run out, is what it sounds like. And so they get to live a jet-setting lifestyle. But this dog wakes up and a chef cooks his breakfast each morning. He's got the finest meat and fresh vegetables and rice. Sometimes enjoys caviar. But he never really eats dog food. He has a handler, like a trainer, that plays with him every day for a couple hours. So I guess he gets obedience skills daily is the way it's described. But they just show him playing fetch with somebody. He sleeps in a big, round, red velvet pillow-looking bed thing. And yes, the people who maintain the dog's trust purchased a new residence for the dog. And the house owned by Madonna like 20 years ago. So no, a dog didn't buy a house from Madonna, but the story behind it's even weirder. The thing is, the trust is so big that they can't spend the money fast enough, and it's growing, and it's worth $500 million right now. And this is all happening in Florida. Miami, actually. Yep, that dog has a better life than you do. Hold my beer.
1: Wait. Hold my beer.
0: Hold my beer.
2: Hold my beer.
0: For our next Florida story, someone's grandma, a 59-year-old Florida woman, had a little too much to drink. She gets pulled over by the Sumter County Sheriff's. She failed the breathalyzer. She's getting booked. She's in the holding cell, not in the actual jail, but in that little waiting station. And she gets a little MacGyver to her. She slips the underwire from the bra on her right side. And then she twists the end of it, turns it, tries to pick the lock on her cell. So she's reaching around and she's trying to rake the lock and get it open. And the wire breaks off in there. Right then, the guy that's supposed to be watching her is like, hey, what are you doing? Get your hand out of there. And so then he goes to get her out, and he can't get the key in there because a little piece of wire is broken off in it. So then he goes and tries to get another wire to fish it out. No luck, so he has to call for help. So the maintenance guy comes. He can't do it either. They have to get a locksmith from across town. This lady is stuck in this holding cell for hours because she inadvertently locked herself in. Eventually, they get her out, and they added a new charge for the evening, attempt to escape. Hold my beer.
1: Hold my beer.
0: Hold my beer.
2: Hold my beer.
0: For our next Florida story, we're going to St. Petersburg. About 2 a.m. on a Sunday, so you and I know that's a late Saturday night. Woman was driving erratically. Cops like that word, don't you? Driving erratically. When the cop pulled her over, it's a 45-year-old Florida woman reeking of booze. So he asked her to get out the car. Her speech is all slurred. She's having trouble paying attention to his sentences and answering simple questions. And we're not really sure if it's the alcohol or the pills in the passenger seat that has her more whacked out. There's a little straw next to it with the white residue in the straw. So I guess she's over there snorting pills, drinking booze, getting behind the wheel of a car. When the cop asked her why she's driving erratically, why she's swerving, she's like, I'm eating an egg roll. I was eating an egg roll and it messed up my driving. It distracted me. Yes, the old egg roll defense.
1: Wait. Hold my beer.
0: Hold my beer.
2: Hold my beer.
0: Have you ever thought about how fun it would be to do the news in Florida? Check it out. This news reporter from Miami Beach goes down to a storefront where some guy got naked and tried to rob the place. And the store owner goes, hey, while you're here, there was another incident like this the other day, and hands him this awesome surveillance video of him beating the crap out of a thief.
3: So let's begin with this guy who strips down naked after witnesses say he tried to rob Gulf Liquors on Miami Beach and threatened to kill everyone.
4: Hey, get on the ground! Get on the ground!
3: This guy last month was trying to steal a bottle of liquor when he pushed his wife. Now watch for yourself.
5: I was in the back. I looked at the camera. I see my wife getting roughed up by some guy. And I just come and I just hit him.
3: Slaps, punches, and a bottle over the head.
0: The video is hilarious. He's pummeling this guy in the face. Like about six good punches in the face. Like Nolan Ryan and Robin Ventura. And then he breaks a bottle over his head like some kind of John Wayne movie. The video is incredible. Even by Florida Story standards, that video is incredible. Hold my beer.
1: Hold my beer.
0: Hold my beer.
2: Hold my beer.
0: Before our last Florida story, we're in it with a huge bang. Guess where the deadliest tree in the world exists? That's right, Florida. It's called the manchineel tree. It's a branch of the apple tree. It looks like an apple tree. And in fact, it has little apples, but you don't want to eat the apples because they're poisonous. And then the leaves have some sort of like waxy film on them, but you don't want to rub it because it can burn you and give you chemical blisters on your skin. And if it's raining, you don't want to go stand under it because that waxy residue, the rain will hit it and run it down on you, and it could cause you to get severe burns all over your body if you stand under it when it rains. And you don't want to chop it down necessarily and burn it, because if you go stand in the smoke from the wood of this tree, it can cause blindness. The manchineel tree in Florida is the world's deadliest tree. And it's in Florida. Because of course it is.
1: Hold my beer.
0: Hold my beer.
2: Hold my beer. What
6: 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I'm James Parker. 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
8: 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The 4th of July weekend. It's a weekend where most misfits, most introverts, will stay home alone because they were social earlier in the week. We were social for maybe half a day. Well, that takes a 3 or 4 day recovery. When I'm in very intense social situations involving my in-laws, the 2 or 3 days after that, I have to be alone in peace. Cold air conditioner. By the way, we do know and agree that that was the stupidest thing we ever heard of the mayor of New York say, that the thermostat should be at 78. Anytime any government dictates where the thermostat should be, they never take into account the most important thing, which is the house itself. Every house has different insulation. Every house is a different age. Every house cools at a different rate and heats at a different rate. No one setting is going to make work at all. Believe it or not, for some houses, 78 might be too cold. Most houses, though, it might be so hot you're stupid. 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
11: On the move. I'm Sue Guzman, Fox News. More than 72 million Americans are expected to hit the road this 4th of July weekend.
12: Most people will drive around 61 million, with another roughly 6 million catching a flight. In fact, Delta is warning that flights out of LaGuardia could be affected in part because of hot weather. Airfare is up substantially from a year ago because of higher jet fuel prices, up around 27% according to the latest inflation report, and gas prices are up 67 cents a gallon compared to 4th of July weekend last year.
11: Fox's Grady Trimble in Chicago. U.S. and Iran have concluded peace ceasefire talks in Doha, Qatar. Both sides reporting positive progress through Qatari and Pakistani negotiators. Fox's Jeff Paul says talks will resume after the funeral of Iran's supreme leader.
13: Qatari officials say that will likely be after the funeral for Iran's supreme leader, Ayatollah Ali Khamenei. Those ceremonies are set to start this weekend, with a burial taking place on July 9th. The latest technical talks reportedly centered around the full reopening of the Strait of Hormuz, as well as unfreezing Iranian assets. Iran's foreign minister says Tehran and Washington will work to establish a communication channel to discuss any violations of the MOU. Iran's parliament speaker and lead negotiator admitted that nuclear inspections will happen, saying they'll have access to just two sites as of now.
11: A funeral services for Iran's supreme leader set for Saturday with a week of mourning planned. Former Olympic canoe racer David Hearn indicted on felony vandalism charges for allegedly ripping the liner forcibly from the Lincoln reflecting pool. He says he's innocent. Researchers have begun a highly anticipated study of two possible Ebola treatments as the outbreak of the disease grows in eastern Congo. More than 1,400 people have been diagnosed. 438 have died. 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
11: Extreme heat expected to continue to pummel millions of Americans through the weekend, as many people are planning outdoor activities to mark the 4th of July holiday.
14: Excessive heat warnings that are in effect not just today but through tomorrow, meaning that at times it could feel like 115 degrees. Amtrak issuing speed restrictions because of the heat when temperatures pass 95 degrees to prevent the tracks from warping. So expect those restrictions to add at least 15 to 30 minutes to your trip, according to Amtrak. And D.C. isn't alone. Nearly 200 million Americans battling temperatures north of 90 degrees through the holiday weekend. It's shaping up to be the hottest 4th of July in the Northeast and, of course, across the Mid-Atlantic states in more than a decade.
11: Fox Weather's Michael Estime. Travis Kelce and Taylor Swift will celebrate their wedding Friday at Madison Square Garden, and police are working to secure the venue ahead of the event. Fox's C.B. Cotton with more.
15: Swift's publicist confirmed to Fox News that the couple has donated $26 million to at least 20 charities across the country this week. At least nine of those are based in New York. Donations were made in other cities where the couple has ties, including Kansas City and Nashville. Equipment coming to the arena by the truckload. We've seen tents being put up along with no parking signs. TMZ has spotted a slew of props being brought into the arena, like a gazebo. Other boxes that have come in this week were labeled garden party. More than 130 NYPD officers are reportedly assigned each day to the event. Not clear whether Swift or Kelce will be on the hook for any overtime pay these officers are making. C.B. Cotton, Fox News.
11: The death toll in the twin earthquake tragedy in Venezuela now stands at 2,595. That's according to acting President Delcy Rodriguez. An estimated 50,000 people are still unaccounted for. I'm Sue Guzman. This is Fox News.
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0: And there we are, the July 4th weekend. Congratulations, you've made it. You have 3 or 4 days off, probably not working tomorrow. Midnight Misfits don't need to work tomorrow. It should be a 4-day week forever. It should only be a 4-day week. This 5-day a week, this is from when Rockefeller controlled our calendar, when he decided what would be taught in our schools, when he decided what the work day would be like relative to the schools. This was all made up by John D. Rockefeller. Okay, he's gone now. He's dead. Most of his relatives are dead. We can just have different schools. From what I can see with my 3 kids, school should go like this. It should start at 10 in the morning. And what they have found is with adolescents, it is a bad idea to start early in the day. Their brains aren't awake. They haven't had enough sleep. There's no need for this. When I was in school, if it was noon to 6, that would have been perfect. I would have been able to sleep in. It would not have robbed me of any day part. Would have been comfortable all day. Noon to 6 would be about right. Does that make sense to you? I don't know why these schools start early. And the older the kid is, the earlier the school starts. So you're elementary school, you're going in at 9 a.m. By the time you're freaking going to high school, they want you in there at 8 o'clock, 7:45. Why? You're telling me you can't teach 10th grade math in 8 hours a day? They have to have homework? Well, here's my vision of the public school system, the way it should be. Nothing earlier than 10 a.m. Nothing needs to go past 3 p.m. No homework. Zero homework. The elementary school I went to as a kid, there was no homework. The principal, who was sharp and smart, he said, no, I believe in unstructured play. Well, I believe in unstructured play too. And I made such a lobbying effort for my kids at their elementary school, I actually got the homework stopped. And you can do that too. There's nothing that in the state law or the Department of Education or any of those crooks that says you have to give homework. They don't have to give homework. I have no idea why they give homework. Stupid. 800-848-9222. It's a live radio show, The Other Side of Midnight. You and I get to talk from the 18-wheeler, the 4-wheeler, as we drive down the shore to the mountains, to the lake, to see the fireworks in the best frame possible. I don't understand why there's no interest in the 250-year celebration. I don't feel any urge for that. I know it's going to happen. We all know it's going to happen. But boy, I've heard nobody saying we have these great plans. I haven't heard anything about the great plans. School should be starting at 10. It should be over no later than 3. No homework in any grade. Far more choice in terms of what the subjects are. Unless a kid is darn certain they're going to need algebra, I have no idea why they teach Algebra 1, Algebra 2, trig and geometry, but they don't teach how to keep a checkbook. They don't teach how to get a job. They don't teach how to dress for success. None of that. Instead, they teach algebra. Why? I have never needed it since. I remember none of it. I remember nothing of trig, geometry, any of that. Do you? Has that made any sense in our lives to have to sit there for 4 years in middle school and high school learning Algebra 1, Algebra 2, trigonometry, and geometry? Why did we learn that? It's completely useless. Never once in my work have I needed to know trig. I don't remember what it is. I don't have any memory of it at all. There are people who will need it. Those are engineers. But they need it less every day because they have computers. Teach me how to work a computer better. Teach me how to buy a computer the right way. What the RAM should be. All of that stuff. So much practical knowledge could be taught in schools, and it's never taught. And what was there was erased. There used to be home ec classes. People were taught how to bake and cook and clean. Oh, my God, you're going to teach us how to clean? So offensive. David, welcome to The Other Side of Midnight. Giant radio show. Congratulations. Hi.
1: Hey, good morning. The problem with the public schools is that it's set up now for the benefit of the teachers and their unions. The most dangerous place to be near a public school is at about 2 o'clock in the afternoon. It's all the teachers running out the doors and getting into their cars.
0: That's true. Now, remember, most public schools in America are not unionized at all. Yet they follow the same curriculum, the same schedule, the same points of view. It's very strange. There has been no actual change in public school curriculum since 1900. 1900s, because that's when they were teaching kids two choices, work on the farm, work in the factory. Rockefeller said, I don't want people who can think. I want people who can do. I only want people who can follow orders. That's how he commanded the public schools to be set up. And if you look at kids coming into a public school, David, they come in to a loud, harsh bell, not pretty chimes, not cathedral bells, a harsh, harsh bell. They are greeted by a uniformed guard. They are told to stand in a straight line, do not speak, and follow it to the classroom. And if anybody gets out of line, they're sent to the prison. Oh, the warden's office. Yeah, it's exactly the way a prison works. That's exactly the way a prison works. They're training kids to be obedient. I want kids to be original thinkers, independent thinkers. How about you, David?
1: Yes, and I think that could be also enhanced by allowing students to study at home remotely using the resources now, the computers, because the smarter kids could do independent study under the supervision of one teacher online, as opposed to this crazy notion of one teacher with like now 15 students in the classroom. That's how they're doing in New York, and it's crazy, and it's creating now we have a budget that's approaching $40,000 per student. This is crazy.
0: It is crazy, and I thought there'd be a breakthrough with COVID. The only good thing to come from it was Zoom and learning at home. Well, that hasn't been the case at all. The same corporations that told their employees to go home, work from home, are now demanding they come back to the office. Demanding! Demanding! Meanwhile, well, they're more productive at home.
1: Yes, because a lot of those corporations own REITs. If you ever heard of a real estate investment trust, well, those investments invest in real estate. And if you don't have the drone workers coming in to places like in Manhattan, to those big office buildings, well, then they're worthless.
0: Yeah, and if they're not in a REIT, they have 10, 15, 20-year leases. They're paying rent on that space, and no one's at work. That's the issue. You're absolutely right, David. You are absolutely right. Thank you so much for calling The Other Side of Midnight, 800-848-9222. Robert, welcome to The Other Side of Midnight.
2: Good morning. I partially agree with you on your assessment about math skills in school. I think, however, that there is a need to teach people some of that basic analytical reasoning, even beyond the times table. I will agree geometry is not always useful. But when you think about practicality in life, probability and statistics, which has never been a required course and even in high school, is a lot more useful than some of the other stuff they teach. Now, I'm an engineer, so I've taken, 8 semesters of math in college, and that helped me get where I was today, that basic math skills. But I'll admit, a lot of people don't necessarily need it.
0: The basic math skills are absolutely essential to be an engineer, or the bridge will fall down. You need those skills. There are other people, those kids in the English majors, history, their brain isn't wired in a way that they can, that it will integrate any of that information. It doesn't get in, and they're just bored out of their minds and wasting their time. There are ways to test to see if a kid can absorb analytical math skills and ways to determine if they cannot. You could, it was right for you. the rest of us, God help us, if I'm put in a statistics class, nothing will come out right. But I appreciate the call. Thank you very much for calling 800-848-9222, 800-848-9222. The curriculum in most public schools is the same in all public schools for all kids. Trig, Algebra 2, the practical courses were eliminated from the high schools as being, you know, pandering to the poor. Auto mechanics. My high school, there was an auto shop, there was a garage, and they taught auto mechanics. What a great, I promise you, the kids who took those auto mechanic classes, they're the richest people I know. I guarantee it. New spark plugs, $1,000, no problem. How rich is that? Well, they're rich. There was wood shop. There was wood shop. What was that? They taught you how to make a wooden bowl with a lathe. What? Yeah, that took 3 months to make one wooden ball and a lathe, or a birdhouse. Taught you how to make a birdhouse. Very valuable. Or a rolling pin. Or a serving tray. They taught you wood skills. Oh, yeah, and the metal scoop. Did your shop teach you how to make a metal scoop? I had to learn how to make a metal scoop. What is this for? Well, like, it's a coffee scoop. It's a coffee scoop. That would have been the largest scoop of coffee ever imaginable. And it only took, you know, months to make the coffee scoop. Women in high school, sewing, cooking. Even then, I said, I'd really like to take sewing and cooking. No, that's the girls take that. Yeah, but I like cooking. And it'd be useful to know how to sew something. But those were all eliminated. It's not even a male-female issue anymore. It doesn't exist in any school. And typing with computers and keyboards, it seems to me today, being able to touch type is more valuable than it ever was. But it's not taught anymore. My autistic daughter is taking occupational therapy, which was a scary title when I first heard it for a 10-year-old, but occupational therapy. She's learning how to type. And you know what? She loves it. She loves learning to type. And in the process of learning to type, she's learning to spell. And her reading's improving. Meanwhile, in the public schools, none of that's going on. We can't have any of that. Can't have any of that. Let's see. You and I are talking at 800-848-9222. And what else did I want to tell you? Yeah, I told you about the website, waltersterlingshow.com. You got to get the app, the 77 WABC app. You get to hear the highlights of the shows that you particularly enjoy, that you want to participate in. That's terrific. Good for you. And what else? Yeah, da-da-da-da. Oh, yes. 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
3: 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Here's Jake Novak.
4: July 26, 1941. President Franklin D. Roosevelt makes the difficult decision to lure General Douglas MacArthur out of retirement to become the leader of the U.S. Armed Forces in the Far East. It was more than 4 months before Pearl Harbor, but it was clear the threats to America were rising. And despite his personal dislike for MacArthur, Roosevelt knew he had to go with the best man for the job. Once World War II did start, the U.S. suffered some setbacks, and FDR even had to order MacArthur to escape to Australia. But MacArthur vowed, "I shall return," and return he did. First to liberate the Philippines from Japan, and then to finish the job to end the war overall. After the war, MacArthur became the military governor of Japan, helping to bring the country into the modern era both economically and even in areas like civil rights. Japan and the reconstruction of that country remains, arguably, the greatest foreign policy success in American history.
5: 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You can't love what you don't know.
6: 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Join us, and together, we will create a more humane world.

0: Other Side of Midnight with Walter Sterling.
1: Hey, Walter Sterling. This is your cousin Breezy. Listen, I think that it's time that you took a little break. So I'm going to play a song that I actually introduced years ago. So, Walter, hit the trail, and I'll...

0: Gee, I hope everybody enjoyed that song. That was a lot of fun. And if you want more of that, you can join me on Saturday from 6 to 10 o'clock. Now, there's one problem right now. Where's Walter? Walter? Oh, there he is. Here's Walter.
1: With Bill on the other side of midnight, 800-848-9222. Greetings, Bill. Hello, Bill. Are you awake? Bill? Bill? Bill? Well, Bill has disappeared. Where is he? Brooklyn? What is he doing in Brooklyn?
2: Daryl.
1: Hey, what's up, buddy?
2: Hi, with all due respect, I have to disagree with you about the importance of about not learning math and science in high school and also the importance of homework. I went to a very good public school in Silicon Valley, San Jose, California, and we had a very rigorous program of math and science. I think it helped me develop logical skills and thinking abilities. When you're young, the brain's developing, you need the logical skills of math and science to help the brain develop. And and I became an accountant at the end. I think from a neurological point of view, science and math is very important for the young brain. And also, I disagree with you about homework. The stuff when it stayed with me, hadn't I done 2-3 hours of homework a night, working through difficult algebra and trigonometry problems. So that's just my take on the issue.
1: I didn't say science. I just said math. I agree with you about science because it's tactile and visual,
2: right,
1: and you can learn it in a number of ways. But advanced math, which is anything beyond algebra, is used by very few people. And it only helps you think logically if you have the pathways in your brain that can learn math. Some kids are way too young for that. Others will never learn it because they live on the other side of their brain with English. There are many ways to learn logic and constructive thinking and analytical thinking through novels, books, scripts.
2: Okay, you raised a good point, so I got to think about it, but I know that I enjoyed trigonometry and pre-calculus
1: because
2: in high school,
1: but that's
2: not for everybody, you know.
1: Yeah, but that's your brain. Your brain is a math brain, and good for you. I'm not.
2: Uh-huh.
1: I had a 720 verbal on my SATs and a 450 math.
2: Uh-huh.
1: And the 450 math was the best of three after a coaching course.
2: Uh-huh.
1: But I had a 720 verbal, and I didn't need no coaching course, and now I get to talk on the radio to you. Thank you very much for your call, 800-848-9222.
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0: lesbian attraction. It's like how you exist as a person. The things that will make a lesbian fall in love are so specific. Like a girl being competent at something. I'm sorry, why is that so attractive? Or the way someone explains something they're passionate about. Like, now I'm listening, and now I'm in love.
1: Walter Sterling on the other side of midnight. This Taylor Swift, Travis Kelce wedding nonsense. They want privacy. They don't want people to bother them. And they're taking out a wedding at Madison Square Garden. There's some logic. Worse than that, they, in order to have that wedding at Madison Square Garden, they get to inconvenience us in July. At the height of the tourist season, they're going to block off three sides of Madison Square Garden. Three sides are going to be blocked off. And you might think, well, that's nice. No, you don't understand. There's no way around that. You're going to have to go up or down 10 blocks to get around that. Most people won't remember that, gee, Travis and Taylor are having a wedding. By the way, she's

0: no benefit to living in Ohio that Walter Sterling can think of. Cheapest gas. There you go. The gas is cheapest in Ohio. I was looking at their prices because of my in-laws. They're there. It's like $3.30. Yeah, a bargain. It's like $3.30. The rest of the country, it's $90. But there it is in Ohio, $3.30. They're getting married. Are you invited? No. And the other part of it is, remember she used to have a squad of women, like cool, groovy women that she'd invite to 4th of July parties at her estate next to the Kennedys? You remember that? Well, it seems that that posse of hers, that's disappeared. The minute she met Travis and dumped the Joe Alwyn in London, the minute she got rid of him, Joe was boring her out of her mind. She needed all the girlfriends she could find. She needed to hang out with somebody who'd talk. I always got the feeling that Joe Alwyn never actually spoke. Can't imagine what that relationship was like, because he was a very, very minor actor in British television and stage. And that's it. And then she's Taylor Swift. How the hell could he ever get it up for her when he is nothing compared to her? But Travis, that I think you'll agree, is a logical match. They're both multi-millionaires. No one will ever be as rich as her, but he does fine. But he's from Cleveland, and I think he won a major event when they didn't get a home in Manhattan, L.A., Florida. They got one outside of Cleveland in Hunting Valley. Hunting Valley. All the homes are secluded. They're all behind trees. They're huge and new. That's what would appeal to her. Huge and new. Ed, welcome to the other side of midnight. Hi, Ed.
1: How you doing, Walter? First
0: hey,
1: time
0: buddy.
1: Calling to your show.
0: Thank you for calling the show.
1: You were talking about schools. I have a friend of mine who's probably the most successful guy I know. He always said, everything I needed to learn from school, I learned by the sixth grade. I could read, I could do general math, I could write, and I could speak. And he did very well. He was very successful. And I know a lot of people like that. Just, you know, and I know people that come and say, I have a master's degree. Yeah, but you don't have common sense. So just, you can't really function amongst other people.
0: The most valuable thing that you and I can have is common sense, Ed. Can I ask what sort of work you do?
1: I'm a milkman.
0: Are you a milkman with that new company? Go ahead.
1: Go ahead. I've been in since I was a kid. My father was a milkman.
0: That's
1: when he
0: so cool.
1: When I was 13 years old that summer, he had to get an operation on his foot.
0: Right.
1: And I was the only person that actually knew where all the customers were. So we would get somebody to drive the truck, and I knew where to go for all the customers. Well, you know, at that time it was 99% of our deliveries were to, you know, private homes.
0: Right. What percent is to private homes now?
1: I would say probably, we just got rid of two routes, but I would say probably maybe 30% of our business.
0: Well, that's pretty good. We just started using the milkman to bring us milk, eggs. Now they'll even bring meat. But we love it. We love the fact that a milkman comes to us. For a long time, as you know, It wasn't always possible to have a milkman deliver the milk, but we do now and absolutely love it. I grew up in Maplewood, where we always had a milkman. And
1: okay.
0: You're from Jersey. What part of Jersey?
1: I'm from Totowa.
0: There you go.
1: Actually, up until 2 years ago, for 32 years, every Monday my route was in Maplewood.
0: There you go. Well, I grew up in Maplewood. We always had a milkman. And I used to do a terrible thing to my mother. My mother ordered milk and maybe butter. But there was always a slip in the milk box that had other things like chocolate milk and pudding and cottage cheese and all sorts of other interesting things. And sometimes I would take that slip and I would check off many of these other interesting items because they were free. And then the milkman would put them in, and my mother would go, what is this? Why is this here? Did you fill that thing out again? And I did. And then she

0: had to pay for it, she was not happy.
1: Yeah, it was. I guess that was free for you.
0: Yeah, it was, I was nine. It was free for me. Ed, you're a good guy, and thank you very much for listening to the show at 800-848-9222. First-time caller, Ed the Milkman. Now, if he calls back, Pete, we have to remember he's a milkman, and the screen should say Ed the Milkman. And then he has a special name. He has a nickname. Then he has a nickname. There were a number of services like that. I'm surprised that 30% of his business is homes, because in most of the country you can't get milk delivered. Can you? No, I don't think so. I was surprised when we could get milk delivered. But there is the general grinder, where a truck would pull up and down the street, and you take out your knives, and they would grind them. Sit there, he'd park, grind your knives, hand you back beautifully shined knives. It was pretty cool. That's gone. Now if I go to Kroger's, I can get the grinder. Once a month, the knife sharpener guy shows up. I find that fascinating. Like, real work. There's no BS in there. There's no politics. You got to grind the knives. This is the July 4th weekend. A couple things. Pets go through hell. You and I forget that pets do not like fireworks, especially dogs. Hurts their ears, scares them, no experience with them. I have been told the best thing to do for a dog if you and I go out to look at the fireworks is to put them in a closet. Shut the door. Water, food, but shut the door. Because the noise makes them crazy and scared. We don't even think of it, do we? Because we're not home. We don't see them going crazy. By the time we get home, they're fine. They're having hors d'oeuvres and cocktails. They're not worried about anything. Cats don't seem to be affected by this, but the dogs are. I have also found that when in doubt, the best place to see the fireworks is in your TV room. There's nothing more terrifying than about that half hour after the fireworks let out, and you're on the ground, a pedestrian, not in a car. You have to get from point A to point B as a pedestrian. Good luck. By the time most people have seen the fireworks at the intersection, on the East River, West River, Cuyahoga River, wherever it is, they're drunk. And they're pushing, and they're hot, and they're annoyed and tired. I like to watch it from home. That's been my experience. It's best to see the fireworks at home. If I were to go and stand in a crowd for the fireworks, I would treat it like New Year's Eve. Adult diapers. Best way to deal with that. If you're alone this weekend, congratulations, great radio here on this radio station. Live radio, not those embarrassing best ofs, not those embarrassing recordings. No, this is live radio. We have plenty to be embarrassed about with this. Coming up next week, we have Robert Clotworthy and the producer, writer of Ancient Aliens on the History Channel. The producer and writer will come on with Bob Clotworthy and share secrets about the show, reveal to us things that nobody else knows about with Ancient Aliens, and we will have the best time. More conspiracy information coming up. UFO disclosures, when they're disclosed, Dave Scott will have all the information for you and me. Trouble with the kids, let's talk about that. Trouble with the schools, probably we'll talk about that. And I will share with you the 3 days that I will probably be stuck with my relatives, the next 3 days. Some reason my wife doesn't review this with me ahead of time. About a half hour before, she'll say, well, you know, my mother wants to see us. Really? I can never say, I don't want to see your mother. I never get to say, I don't want to see your mother. My mother is making lunch, so let's go over there now. What? No, I'd like to sit here and eat lunch delivered. Is that possible? That's what I thought. Those are my experiences. What I'm going to do is sit in the TV room, watch teenage romance dramas, college students misbehaving sexually, have snack foods, Diet Coke, and set that temperature, Mr. Mondavi, to 50. 50. I suggest you all do the same. because the promise was that these energy efficient appliances would make it less necessary to pay a high electric bill. And yet my electric bill goes up every hour. Every hour my electric bill goes up. How about yours? And then, oh, and then this. My stupid Mazda. God, I hate that car. My stupid Mazda, the air conditioning barely works. It turns off and on at random times. I was in that car a good half hour today before the air conditioning kicks on. And then when I go in to have it, I say, could you give it new Freon? Oh, no, we don't use Freon anymore. What do you use, magic beads? Yes, we use magic beads. $1,000. Anytime I get near a service bay with my Mazda, $1,000. You didn't even look at it yet. Yes, but it's a Mazda. We're going to charge you $1,000. Really? Yes. But they don't use the Freon that they used to use in the older cars. It was a very different way to cool the car and much better. Every new iteration of an automobile, it gets hotter. It's true. No more fun working air conditioning. Walter Sterling, happy 4th of July. 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
0: The most important man on the show has connected to us from Sydney, Australia, Ross Coulthart. An honor, a privilege. News Nation's Ross Coulthart, conspiracy expert, UFO expert, and equally annoyed with the U.S. government's disclosures as I am.
16: G'day, Walter. How are you, sir? And hello, Midnight Misfits. Now, Walter, I figure your time of the night is the best night to start talking about things that are generally so taboo that even a journalist like me is slightly wary of talking about them. And one of the things that raised its head a few months back has come back again, and it's all about human-alien hybrid breeding grounds. And it all goes back to comments that the former U.S. Congressman, Republican from Florida, Matt Gaetz, said in a March 2026 interview when he spoke to the Benny Show podcast with a guy called Benny Johnson, and he admitted that he'd been approached by a senior enlisted U.S. Army soldier in a non-classified setting at his congressional office in Florida. And this guy said he worked for the U.S. Army and briefed Matt on the locations of what he said were hybrid breeding programs where captured aliens were breeding with humans to create some hybrid race that could engage in intergalactic communication. He said an actual uniformed member of the United States Army briefed me on this. And he added that humans had allegedly been abducted from war zones and even from the caravans of migrants. And according to Matt Gates, the army member told him there were between 6 to 12 such breeding facilities all across the country. And the alleged purpose of these hybrids was to create a race capable of intergalactic communication. Now, I know what you're thinking, Walter. Ross has gone completely barking, and I never went down the rabbit hole.
0: Ross has gone completely barking.
16: But instead, what happened this week has reinforced this allegation, because I put that in the back burner, and I thought, well, that's too crazy even for me. I'm going to let Matt Gaetz make that allegation and let it go. But it turns out just yesterday, a very reputable U.S. congressman, Eric Burleson, a Republican from Missouri, went public with allegations that he has been briefed about. And this is where it gets interesting. He admitted that he had been told President Trump received a briefing on the existence of alien-human hybrids living amongst us. And Trump, President Trump, reportedly made a joke about it during the briefing. He said that maybe Adam Schiff is one of them. Obviously, poor Representative Schiff is somebody that the president doesn't like very much. But where this comes from, it came from a guy that I know, David Grush, who's never told me this before, but I have heard this about Trump, the President Trump, being briefed about hybrid alien beings. And it's one of those stories, and you'd probably be guilty of this, Walter, as well, where you hear it and you just think to yourself, I'm not even going to talk about that because it's so bloody crazy. Everybody will think I'm nuts for talking about it. But it's now being sourced by two people, both politicians, both people in the Republican Party, and it corroborates something that I've been told by people in the Trump administration, that the president has now been briefed on aliens living amongst us. And I've got a story for you, Walters, now that this is all starting to come out and even reputable congressmen are talking about this, I'll tell you my story. So there was a sailor who contacted me, quite a senior sailor, turned up in Sydney with his wife and told me he urgently wanted to see me. And I made time to go and sit down with him because he'd served on a very big aircraft carrier and I thought he was going to tell me about a sighting. And sure enough, he did. He told me that he'd had a sighting on an aircraft carrier, and that he and hundreds of other sailors on the boat had seen a gigantic triangular craft come up out of the water and then zoom away. But what he said was very interesting. He said that ever since that incident, it was as if something had turned on a switch in his brain. And he was about a month later on holiday, having leave from the ship in Las Vegas, and he was sitting at a bar. And he said to me, Ross, I knew the guy sitting across from me wasn't human. And he walked up to this guy.
0: How would he know that? How would you know that?
16: It's just an intuition. Not quite sure why. But he said he walked up to this guy and sat down next to him. And it turned out this bloke worked at Area 51, the notorious Nevada test range, where all sorts of black world things go on, including mysterious UFO sightings. This guy said to him, if you think I'm weird, you should meet the reptilians. And he said, I want you to go next time you're in Fort Worth to a particular roadhouse. And if you go to that roadhouse, look out for the guy in the flamboyant suit. He'll have two girls with him, and keep your eye on him. He's very interesting. So my friend told me he actually came all the way to Sydney, diverted from Brisbane in North Queensland, to come and tell me this. And he said, I really want you to know I met a reptilian. And I laughed. I said, come on. And he said, no. And he said, they're doing weird things with humans here on this planet. So anyway, the way he describes it, he went to this roadhouse near Fort Worth, Texas, walks over, and there, after a few minutes, he sees a flamboyant man with two beautiful girls. The guy's wearing a big cowboy hat. He figures that's the guy. He watches him for a while, and he has a sense, again, an intuition, that he knows that this guy knows that he's there. But he still watches him, and as he watches, the gentleman gets up and walks to the toilet, waving to the girls, and says he'll be back in a moment. And he thinks, well, this is my opportunity. So he follows this man into the toilet. And he said to me, the warning signs should have been obvious, because as he walked towards the bathroom, all these people were walking out of the bathroom with weird expressions on their faces, as if something had happened. And as soon as he walked into the bathroom, this being showed himself. And he said that what happened was, 1 minute there was a human face, and then the next minute it was a reptilian. And it leaned across, and he was frozen on the floor in the bathroom, standing. Couldn't move his arms, couldn't do anything, and he was terrified. So terrified, he actually peed himself. And as he stood there, this being with reptilian skin and face leaned across and whispered in his ear, "Aren't you a clever boy?"
0: And then, whoa.
16: He stood there for 10 minutes, frozen to the spot. And the way he tells the story, as soon as he walked up, the being, the man, had gone, and so had the two girls. But I've had dozens of these stories, and I've had dozens of these stories about people saying that they have been approached by reptilian beings. And they are also telling me that there are breeding programs going on. I'm even told about the location of deep underground military bases across the United States, where allegedly humans from our military are collaborating with non-human beings in what are called hybridization programs. And I'll be honest with you, Walter, aside from talking to you about it, at this late hour of the night, when, let's be honest about it, it's only the midnight misfits and you and me that are up, I'm thinking, do I tell this story on mainstream media, or is it just too crazy for words? But something's going on. We've now got two congressmen talking about it, and I am very confident they're telling the truth when one of them says that the president has been briefed about alien-human hybrids. So, I don't know, Walter. I'd love to know what you think.
0: Russ Coulthart revealing something that only Midnight Misfits could appreciate and embrace. I think in 100 years, they will look back on these conversations as being quaint, as being, well, of course, how naive were they? Of course this was going on. And I believe it's rolled out slowly for a reason. And I absolutely believe something like that is going on, that the aliens are here, they're somehow integrated with our culture, we don't know how yet, don't know if they're breeding. I like the way you said collaborating, and it will be looked, yes, I do believe in it, and it'll be looked upon as, well, of course, how did they not know that?
16: I've met three women, Walter, none of them know each other, and each of them has got the proof for what they allege, in which they say they were pregnant, they didn't have a miscarriage, 1 minute they were pregnant, and the next minute there was no baby in their womb. And there's an elderly lady, she's now in her 70s, she actually brought me her medical documents showing me the evidence that she had been pregnant, and I said, well, look, I don't mean to be rude,
17: surely you just had a miscarriage. And she said, no. They came and they showed me where my baby was. And she claimed she had been taken by these beings to another place. She didn't know if it was a planet or another dimension, but whatever it was, she was describing how she was cleaned inside and out, all orifices, by these grey beings, and then taken into a room, a sterile room, where she could see a fetus inside some kind of translucent womb. It sounds wacky, but I've had the same story from three different women. And there is a whole, I guess you could call it culture, story of this thing happening all over the world. Individual women saying that they were pregnant, and then all of a sudden they weren't.
0: Either,
17: as a journalist, I wrestle with it, my friend.
0: Well, either it's absolutely true, or it's some form of hysteria over a miscarriage, like you said, or an abortion, or something that triggered a need to cover up what they actually did. But it is interesting that they had the same story as a journalist. I'm sure you feel leads to the truth. When everybody's telling the same story, it tends to be true. Ross Carlhart, how do we find you on Facebook?
17: Oh, you'll find me, actually the best place to find me is on YouTube. Just go to YouTube and type in Reality Check Ross Coulthart. And you can also find me anywhere on any of the News Nation platforms. Thank you so much, Walter.
0: What's the name of your show on News Nation?
17: Reality Check.
0: Reality Check with Ross Coulthart. A privilege to have you on the other side of midnight. Thank you so much for being live from Sydney, Australia. And the greatest gift that you and I can receive is a request for help.
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20: The heat is on in the east. I'm Ted Lindner, Fox News. From Memphis to Milwaukee to Maine, millions of Americans dealing with extreme heat heading into the 4th of July holiday weekend. Fox's Michael Estime is in D.C. with more.
21: We have excessive heat warnings that are in effect not just today but through tomorrow, meaning that at times it could feel like 115 degrees. Amtrak issuing speed restrictions because of the heat when temperatures pass 95 degrees to prevent the tracks from warping. So expect those restrictions to add at least 15 to 30 minutes to your trip, according to Amtrak. And D.C. isn't alone. Nearly 200 million Americans battling temperatures north of 90 degrees through the holiday weekend. It's shaping up to be the hottest 4th of July in the Northeast and, of course, across the Mid-Atlantic states in more than a decade.
20: Temperatures in New York City, Philly, and D.C. could hit triple digits again today. Mediated talks and hostilities in the Middle East wrapping up in Qatar. Fox's Jeff Paul.
22: The latest round of indirect talks between the U.S. and Iran wrapped up in Doha, Qatar. The latest, at least for now. Officials there saying that positive progress has been made, and they're already talking about when they will host the next round of discussions. That will likely happen, according to Qatari mediators, after the funeral for Iran's former supreme leader, Ayatollah Ali Khamenei. Those ceremonies are set to start this weekend, with the burial taking place on July 9th. Now, the latest technical talks reportedly centered around the full reopening of the Strait of Hormuz, as well as the unfreezing of Iranian assets. Iran's foreign minister says Tehran and Washington will work to establish a communication channel.
20: And a speeding, overcrowded passenger bus plunged from a highway in a rocky ravine in southwestern Pakistan today, killing at least 40 people, injuring 8 others in one of the deadliest road accidents in recent years. America's listening to Fox News.
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20: 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Fox's Grinnell Scott with more.
33: The iconic ball drop that rings in each new year in New York City will also mark America's semi-quincentennial and kick off the next 250 years. The ball will descend 8 times, starting at 10 o'clock this morning for 2 U.S. territories, Guam and the Northern Mariana Islands. Then it's the New York City drop at midnight Eastern, July 4th, followed by drops for the other continental time zones, Alaska, Hawaii, and American Samoa. But unlike New Year's Eve, there will not be a massive crowd in Times Square. Each ball drop can only be seen on broadcast TV and live streams. In New York City, Grinnell Scott, Fox News.
20: Extreme heat gripping several states in the central and eastern U.S., not keeping millions of Americans from hitting the road and skies this 4th of July.
34: A record-setting 72 million Americans are expected to vacation this holiday weekend. Trending destinations this year include Seattle and Anchorage. Cruises out of Alaska are surging in popularity. The Sunshine State remaining a major draw, with Orlando, Fort Lauderdale, and Miami coming in the top 10. Despite the massive numbers, travel is only up 0.5% from last year. AAA says rising costs may be a factor. Domestic round-trip airfare is now averaging $830.
20: Fox's Dan Marie McNichol. AAA saying the nationwide average for a gallon of gas going for $3.84. Venezuela's interim president, Delcy Rodriguez, says the death toll in the twin earthquake tragedy from last week now stands at 2,595. Nearly 50,000 people remain unaccounted for. And more than 120 passengers and crew members on a Princess cruise ship that docked in San Francisco Thursday infected with a stomach virus. The Ruby Princess on a 20-day round-trip journey from San Francisco to Canada and Alaska. The CDC says 102 passengers, 23 crew members were stricken by neurovirus. I'm Ted Lindner. This is Fox News.
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0: Thank you for letting me be of service to you this morning. Doubly so because so many folks have a long weekend today. And if you're one of the stations that kind of picks this up when there's an opening in the schedule, you're in for a treat this morning. Thomas Jefferson is visiting with the other Thomas from Charlottesville of some repute, Joe Thomas, this morning. So we sit down with a man who won't even acknowledge being the third president of the United States, finds many more of his achievements more notable. If you come to Charlottesville, visit his gravesite, you'll see what I'm talking about there. As we headlong into America's 250th anniversary, I will tell you what went on last night, just like always. How do you celebrate a birthday? And understand, for those who are not part of the loyal listener club, if you're not a habitual user of this program, you don't know, but I am not an enormous landmark birthday anniversary, you know, hit event thing. So there are some holidays, Christmas, obviously, Easter for my faith, Passover, and even Ramadan. I understand those religious holidays. I don't get into the whole New Year's Eve thing. I have spent my fair share of time at first night celebrations helping people promote them. But I don't get all, oh, it's a new year, I've got to change everything. Guess what? Today's New Year's Day. If there's stuff you need to change in your world, today is New Year's Day. I'm just that guy. So 250 years of the United States, my bigger concern is that the left in this country is going to seize on this and say, okay, that was great. Now let's start working on the next 250, and they're going to come up with some manifesto that's going to not look anything like the document that was ratified 250 years ago. I'm sorry, I'm just very concerned about that. I think many of you are. I know my coworker at the Daily Signal, Victor Davis Hanson, shares some of my concerns. So we sally forth. This is, as we say, the live news first. Trump administration offered to release billions of dollars in frozen Iranian funds, according to a report in the Wall Street Journal citing unnamed people familiar with the negotiations, a.k.a. a leak. They offered them billions of dollars in exchange for dropping the demands that they be allowed to charge a toll for every ship that goes through the Strait of Hormuz. A divided federal appeals court Thursday limited the administration's ability to keep illegal aliens in mandatory detention while their deportation proceedings are pending. $1.776 billion is coming from the Department of Transportation, according to Secretary Sean Duffy, to upgrade American airports. It's called American Infrastructure Grants and Airport Improvement Program. It's to modernize airport facilities in 46 states. Trump administration is proposing changes to the EB-5 Immigrant Investor Visa Program. Proposals include eliminating paths that some foreign investors use to obtain green cards, according to a report in Newsweek. Former Olympic canoe racer David Hearn was indicted Thursday on felony charges of vandalism at the Lincoln Memorial Pool, according to U.S. District Attorney Jeanine Pirro. Hearn ripped up the recently installed sealant on the pool in a deliberate act. Rescuers, happy news out of Venezuela, pulled a 43-year-old security guard alive from a collapsed basement early yesterday, ending a days-long operation after becoming aware that Hernan Alberto Gil Flores was stuck down there, and he had managed to communicate with rescuers. The death toll is creeping closer to 3,000. Supreme Court Thursday declined to intervene in an $800 a day fine for Fox News reporter, former Fox News reporter Catherine Herridge. because she refuses to reveal a confidential source on stories about Chinese-American scientists investigated by the FBI but never charged. The Trump administration is proposing new rules to keep hospitals from charging Medicare patients markups on discounted drugs. The president says it could save seniors $1.1 billion. And today's Travis and Taylor's wedding. July 8th, are you ready to kick off the next 250 years of life, liberty, and the pursuit of happiness? Join me, Joe Thomas, as we bring you full coverage of Freedom Fest, the world's biggest gathering of free minds. It begins July 8th, live from Caesars Forum in Las Vegas. Founder Mark Skousen, who told us,
1: once a year, can we not all come together for 3.5 days? 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
0: Oh, I get it. We're going to talk about Mitch McConnell, and it's the Kentucky Headhunters. Only a rock and roll DJ even remembers the name the Kentucky Headhunters. No, no, that didn't happen to Mitch yet. But a question for you. So, you know, and I, for our dear friends, Hometown Radio in Danville and all across Kentucky. And it's so beautiful to have a state that can have Rand Paul and Mitch McConnell representing it in Senate. These reports, do they bother you that Mitch is basically incapacitated and his staff is doing everything? Setting all the appointments, helping him walk from meeting to meeting when he just sits there. The staff issues written statements. And believe me, my dad went this way. He had congestive heart issues, and I watched the guy that used to bound around from subway station to subway station in New York. Irish pub to Irish pub to basketball game to meetings, getting people jobs and raising money for nonprofits, reduced to, couldn't even get out of his chair. So I'm not lampooning. I'm just saying, at some point, is he representing the state of Kentucky? And to be fair, the existence of these super legislators, as we celebrate 250 years of the United States, let's take a moment and pause on one of the biggest abrogations of the American experience. That is the creation of these super legislators, ripped from the representation of the individual states whose contributions used to make up this country, a country that was referred to 250 years ago as these United States of America. And it may sound subtle, but it's about as important a twist of the English language as the difference between the creator and their creator. It's just two letters, right? These United States of America used to send senators to represent the issues confronting the states writ large. And they would be appointed by governors, and they could be recalled by governors. But it would take an act of their General Assembly, and the founders, years after the Declaration of Independence, were of the mind that that conflagration of different elected bodies, the elected governor, the elected General Assembly of the several states, all led to a volatility that would keep the U.S. senators from just being kingmakers. They were vested with special powers because they were representing a different group than the citizens. The citizens were represented by the members of the House. And amongst the perversions of our foundation, along with the Permanent Reapportionment Act of 1929, was the idea, not long after, actually, it might have just, they were first proposed at about the same time. It took them longer to freeze the size of the U.S. House. But these created super legislators, if a senator started to fail in his mission to represent the governor's ideas, or even the previous governor's ideas, and represent the state, well, the governor could recall, especially if health was a concern. Now, I don't know if you want Andy Beshear appointing a governor, but that was the point, was that you voted for your governor, and then the governor said, hey, here's who I want to serve in the U.S. Senate. Your General Assembly would vote for them. And so I watched the decline of Mitch McConnell being walked around by staffers to get to hearings and hearing of, you know, massive coronary incidents that had to be, you know, treated 911 calls. And I think, you know, it's horrific for me to think of somebody being dragged around. I worked through my chemotherapy. And I guess the question for, you know, Kentucky is Mitch McConnell doing what you need him to be doing? And that's neither here nor there regarding the president's agenda or anything else. And it's with that we pivot to John Cornyn. You're like, what? John Cornyn is out there screaming about a Politico piece called The GOP's Dirty Little Secret About the Save America Act. And John Cornyn's finally had enough. He's had all he can stand. He can't stand no more of people like you and me saying, what the hell is the matter with the Save America Act? And this is what John Cornyn points to, that it stops mail-in balloting. There you have it. Because the Save America Act insists that, as democracy had been done for centuries, since the Greeks invented the word, the way to protect the integrity of voting is that you vote secretly in public. I know it seems like a discordant, incongruous sound to hear, but you vote secretly in public. The in public part is important because that is how we as a community ensure that your vote is not being coerced. That's not blaming you. You could be in an abusive relationship. You could have people who you owe money to. Any number of things could coerce you to vote in a way contrary to what you might want to do. You could argue that media narrative is coercion. If we in the media do nothing more than report the facts, then you just get the facts. If we're out there saying, well, we really like this John Cornyn guy, I think you should vote for him, that's coercion in a way. Your favorite radio show tells you who to vote for. It's a moderate form of coercion. But you're supposed to be able to get to that ballot box free of all those coercions. No radios, no iPods playing your favorite podcast in your ear. Just you and your ballot. With your community 40, 50, 60 yards away from you, watching to make sure nobody is standing behind you saying, yeah, check the box that says Cornyn, C-O-R-Y-N. And what happens in mail-in balloting, and we'll explore this a little bit more when we come back from the news here at the bottom of the hour, you don't have that.
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18: Fox News, I'm Sue Guzman. A break in the U.S.-Iran talks as Tehran holds a funeral for its supreme leader who was killed by the U.S. at the start of the conflict.
19: Talks between the U.S. and Iran concludes with, quote, positive progress, according to mediators. Qatar and Pakistan mediated the talks in Doha. Discussions are expected to restart again following the state funeral of Iran's late supreme leader, Ayatollah Ali Khamenei.
18: Fox's Chandley Painter, a Maryland man accused of vandalizing the Lincoln Memorial reflecting pole in Washington.
20: David Hearn, a former former Olympic canoe racer is charged with a felony count of destruction of government property, accused by U.S. Attorney Jeanine Pirro of intentionally ripping part of the painted blue liner from the renovated reflecting pool last month. Hearn says he reached into the pool to examine coating already peeled and briefly touched a chunk still attached to the pool.
18: Fox's Jared Halpern. 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

0: Thank you for letting us be of service to you, fella who has been covering news so long he worked for... No, that's not fair. To infer that our friend Matt actually was there when William Randolph Hearst said we need to change how the Senate is elected is not fair. But he has experience and a lot of India ink under his fingers there, and he's on the phone at 434-882-4217. Morning, Matt. How are you doing, sir?
1: Oh, not too bad. I did want to point out that this isn't the first time we've had a zombie on the payroll. We did this with the president. We did this with Senator Dianne Feinstein. So I guess we can do it with Mitch McConnell.
0: There was some video. Now, there was some video circulating social media 2 days ago, I think, of Senator Dianne Feinstein from, I think it was 1982, talking about the border and birthright citizenship. And it was funny because I was trying to listen to what she said, but I couldn't help but think she looks like Nathan Lane in The Birdcage.
1: Well,
0: I'm sorry. Go ahead. Try to get that image out of y'all heads this morning. But
1: yeah,
0: anyway, go ahead.
1: Great. Matt.
0: Yeah.
1: Well, I mean, I've got a lot of problems with Mitch McConnell, but I think he justified his existence by keeping Merrick Garland off the Supreme Court.
0: You know, if your life is the sum total of just a few instances, yeah, I got to agree with you. Of the things, what we learned about Merrick Garland and what he could have been like, I mean, he was bad enough as Attorney General, and I think some of Merrick Garland's problem was he just wasn't as slick about it as Eric Holder. Or maybe we just weren't as afraid of Merrick Garland as we were of Eric Holder, because I'm sure Eric Holder was as bad, if not worse, in terms of abusing Americans' rights, and his legal authority as attorney general.
1: Well, I think Holder was worse. He was just smarter.
0: Right.
1: I think Garland came into this whole thing with the idea of, hey, we can do whatever we want, can't we?
0: That's what Eric told me. But, you know, Eric had Barack Obama running cover for him, and you weren't allowed to criticize the Obama administration, and that included the attorney general, lest you get canceled back when being canceled meant something.
1: If you didn't like Eric Holder, that meant you were a racist.
0: Yeah. Yeah, it's basically what. If you didn't like anything that happened during the Obama administration, you were a racist. So,
1: but getting back to this Cornyn business.
0: Oh gosh, and this bless his heart for telling us why.
1: Well, yeah, he was defeated in the primary, so now he can tell the truth. the thing that I stress about is that I hear a lot of people, I read a lot of people who are saying, no, you know, the left has gone too far. The American people aren't going to vote for socialists.
0: Really?
1: They're not going to vote for communists. They're not going to vote for

0: a guy with a Nazi tattoo
1: Really?
0: on his chest
1: You
0: and
1: sure
0: that
1: about
0: sort of thing.
1: that?
0: The thing that I worry about with these mail-in ballots, I don't think it matters who the American people vote for. I mean, this gets back to Joe Stalin's observation that it doesn't matter who votes, it matters who counts the votes.
1: Right.
0: And I think with all of the shenanigans that have gone on, I mean, I still do not believe the election that put Abigail Spanberger in Richmond. I don't believe the plebiscite that we had over whether or not to redistrict, and thank God the Virginia court had enough gumption to get us out of that one.
1: Well, sure.
0: But I don't trust any of these elections anymore,
1: Well, and that's the point.
0: because
1: But that's what they want. They want us to lose faith in the system, and therefore, then they can come in as heroes and institute a new and better one, Matt.
0: I haven't lost faith in the system. I've lost faith in the people that are running the system. And this gets back to what we were talking about the other day with the stupid party and the evil party. I think you've got a lot of people in the evil party that haven't been legitimately elected, but God, there I go, sounding like a racist again.
1: Well, but the stupid party allows it, and that's where this Cornyn bit, he's big, to do about the GOP's dirty little secret. Yeah, we want to stop mail-in balloting. Exactly. You want us to act surprised that you're admitting it? Of course we want to stop mail-in balloting. I want to stop ballot harvesting too. That way baskets of ballots don't show up at 11 o'clock right before the polls stop closing, and oh yeah, this came from the senior center, and they all mysteriously look like they have the same handwriting. Because here's the thing about ballot harvesting and mail-in ballots. So we ask for transparency, and investigative journalists want to say, I want to, audit the ballots. Okay. Yeah, but where did the ballots come from? Oh, we don't know that. Remember, the most U.S. states have laws against electioneering, varying degrees of distance in between the last line of electioneering. Hey, vote for my guy. Hey, vote for my gal. And the polling place. So it's, I think it's 40 yards in Virginia. No, it's 40 yards from the entrance to the building, and then nothing in the building. So it's 40 yards from the entrance to the school or the courthouse where you're voting is the limit. So you have 40, I think it's 40 yards of free space to be free of coercion, and then of course the building where the polling is taking place. But you don't know that isn't happening with ballot harvesting. It's the people who are doing ballot harvesting, we found over and over and over again, are partisans. They're volunteers for various political parties, and then they're given permission to act as ballot harvesters, going to people's homes with lists of eligible but unregistered voters, and going and saying, yes, sir, I noticed you're not registered to vote, and that's a shame, sir, and I want to make it possible. And then they register them, vote them in right there. I can take that ballot right back here, sir. I'm a licensed ballot harvester. Oh, that's great, sir. Well, you get back to watching Family Feud, and thank you so much for voting. And oh no, pay no attention to the Abigail Spanberger buttons. I'm not trying to tell you who to vote for, but who to vote for, wink wink. But that kind of coercion is now a violation to me of the electioneering laws in all these states because of ballot harvesting right at somebody's front door.
0: Well, and I think at one point I thought, okay, if we had the SAVE Act, that would eliminate a lot of this. And then I realized that, yeah, okay, fine. We come up with the SAVE Act, they come up with some other way of just kind of sneaking things in. I am afraid that I am getting cynical.
1: Really, you're just starting to notice, Matt. What was your first clue?
0: And I have gotten to the point where I cringe every time I hear Spanberger's name, because I have this vision that she is going to be a dark horse in 2028.
1: Oh, that's hang on to that thought, because that's when my column at the Daily Signal is all about her versus Shapiro.
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0: Amaze your friends here at First Thing Today by Joe Thomas.
1: Hi. Wait, what?

0: Under the programming philosophy, enough about me, let's talk about you. What do you think of me? We were heading to break. Matt brought up the inclination of these governors of many of the several states to think themselves to be front runners. You brought up Josh Shapiro in Pennsylvania, just brought him up in my Daily Signal column, Matt.
1: Yeah, but again, I think the difference there is that Shapiro still believes in the system.
0: You think?
1: Spamberger thinks that she runs the system.
0: Well, you know, if you're long enough in the CIA, you might think that.
1: She can jack up our electric rates and it isn't going to matter. Because whatever she runs for next, she's going to have the ballot harvesters and the mail-in ballots and all of that. And that race is already decided before she even gets into it.
0: Well, you know, and that's where a lot of people point to her experience at, quote, Langley. You know, as a case officer for the Central Intelligence Agency, these sort of operations, you know, well, you know, look at Iran, for example. You know, and we begin there, and who's to say they just didn't get better at it all over all these years since the 50s? And installing the people who are going to do the things that the other people want them to do. It's you know, sad, but I mean, it is where we are until we go back to being able to observe each person as they arrive to vote.
1: And I think she approaches all of this as just another PSYOPs campaign.
0: I appreciate it, Matt. Thanks
2: to you, Mr. Jefferson. We all miss you more than you will know.
0: On this important weekend.
2: God bless you, please, Mr. Madison.
0: You know, and I agree. I mean, it's, you know, those sorts of things, statecraft and all that, was anathema to the guys 250 years ago. On this auspicious, let's see if I say it right, semi-centennial weekend, we can't just have a word for 250th anniversary. It was so easy when it was the bicentennial that we celebrate 250 years of an idea, a concept turned into a governing process that has, quite honestly, led to more countries taking our lead than I'm sure the gentleman in Philadelphia 250 years ago had any idea would take place. They were only interested in the farmers and the tradesmen who lived in the American colonies at the time. I am joined as a special, and I foresold this last week on the program. I said, we're going to interview Thomas Jefferson this morning, and here we are. President Jefferson, or is it Secretary Jefferson, or just Tom? How do you prefer to be addressed? I guess since you don't list President on your tombstone, President Jefferson is out.
3: I tend to prefer simply Mr. Jefferson. I try to avoid formal titles, especially now that I am happily retired.
0: And very happily. I know that much has been written about how much you love Monticello and returning there, and talk about the summer of 1776 and the task. I know that you've written quite a bit that it was quite arduous. It was hot. You had a kind of a single room hotel in Philadelphia. Talk about that summer and what it did to you regarding your public service.
3: During the summer of 1776, we simultaneously knew how important what we were doing, what we were engaged in, mm-hmm. was and was going to be, while we also didn't realize how important any one specific step was going to be.
0: Okay.
3: We were under a great deal of pressure. If you are being hunted by the most powerful military, navy in the world, it's a lot of pressure. I know that men like Mr. Adams and myself were on numerous committees, working on numerous projects for the Congress. And yes, the heat was not pleasant. At the same time, I kept track of the temperatures. It was for the most part in the mid-80s at most in Philadelphia. So I think you might have differing opinions as to what extreme heat might be. But it was the overall pressure of the moment.
0: Mm-hmm.
3: For instance, we did not know that the Declaration of Independence was going to be as important as it became.
0: That's an interesting way to put it. In hindsight, I also accredit it with creating what we call the conservative movement in Europe and the Western world, based on Edmund Burke's, the MP from Belfast, and his response to receiving the Declaration of Independence and how well it was crafted within the laws of Magna Carta. Because it really was one of the first instances of a country suing for independence, something that we see much more frequently this day. You know, why did you think it might be possible to legally break free of Great Britain rather than having to marshal an army and battle them on the battlefields, which, of course, wound up happening? But I'm sure there was the hope as it was being crafted that maybe we wouldn't have to do that.
3: I never believed in any great level of sincerity or conviction that we would be able to avoid any clash of arms in this contest. We did follow a very specific legal process. Petitioning the government for redress of grievances is not simply a poetic way to say complaining. This was, at the time, a legal process, and we were following it step by step, including in the, not just the existence of the Declaration of Independence, but the form in, that I wrote it in as a lawyer, as someone trained in this and had studied the constitutional law, the British Constitution. It was a step in a legal process. Ultimately, though, we knew it was going to have to be clash of arms.
0: Mm-hmm. And as Patrick Henry said, not all that long, far removed from the, you know, William Henry Lee and the Virginia Convention calling on Congress to take action. The ships were already on the way in 1775. The actions in Concord and Lexington, and the honor I've had to walk those boards in Lexington and Concord at the right tavern there, visiting Thomas Jefferson on this Independence Day weekend here. Amen to that. Come back to you, Mr. Jefferson, this morning on First Thing Today, WTAR-KFKA. If you miss it, go to the podcasts.
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13: It's going to be another scorcher. I'm Dave Anthony, Fox News. Heat warnings or alerts are up from Kansas to Michigan, Tennessee over to North Carolina, and all the way up to Maine.
14: This is dangerous heat, a second day where the air temperatures will reach 100 degrees or better, but you throw in the humidity and it will feel anywhere from 105 to 115.
13: That's Fox weather meteorologist Craig Herrera. It'll be as hot or almost as hot tomorrow on the 4th of July. President Trump says despite that, he plans a long speech in Washington celebrating America 250 today. He'll speak at Mount Rushmore.
15: There will be a flyover featuring the new Air Force One, Black Hawk helicopters, and a B-2 bomber, so that is expected to thrill the crowds watching below. Besides the president's remarks, the evening will culminate with a fireworks display lighting up the skies over Keystone and Rapid City, South Dakota.
13: That's Fox's Madeline Rivera. In Washington, a former Olympic canoeist is in trouble for what he did in the water in D.C. David Hearn charged with felony destruction of property, accused of doing this to the reflecting pool.
16: The National Park Service employees observed Hearn actually forcefully and violently pulling up and removing the bottom liner with both hands.
13: That's the U.S. Attorney for D.C., Jeanine Pirro. It happened after President Trump hired a contractor to seal the bottom of the pool with blue paint. The president says vandals cut that lining as the pool turned to green from algae.
17: Hearn denies destroying anything and claims he was just examining the already peeled coating after stopping by the pool during a 64-mile bike ride. In a statement, his attorney saying this, quote, Davey Hearn is innocent. These charges are outrageous and should be alarming to every American.
13: Fox's Chandler Painter. Days after more U.S. and Iran talks with mediators trying to work out a final nuclear deal, Iran ready for days of mourning, a public funeral for the late Supreme Leader killed in the first day of the U.S. attacks with Israel. 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
18: 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Heroes like NYPD Detective Victor Vargas, a U.S. Air Force veteran who died from pancreatic cancer after serving in the World Trade Center recovery efforts. Tunnel to Towers honored Detective Vargas by paying off the family's mortgage. 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

0: Well, good morning. It's Carrie and Mike on your radio. Mike here today because, well, I don't know, for the past 22, 23, I don't know how many years, on or about July 4th, I find it very important to get on air and speak to you about the things that are very important in this country. And of course, I think it's more apropos now, don't you think? I mean, somehow, some way, it appears that, you know, democratic socialists, and this isn't only about free health care, folks. I mean, this is stuff that seeks to tear apart the things that we celebrate today. And I hope you do, and tomorrow. I hope you do. I hope you think about the things that caused the framework of one of the greatest governmental experiments in the world that we've kept for 250 years. Good old Ben Franklin himself would be very surprised that it was kept, but it has been kept. And to pay it forward, I just feel we need to celebrate some of that stuff and to talk about it and some of the reasons for it and the kind of things that were done to secure independence from Great Britain and to secure a future with a framework for government that allows us to guarantee those things that were promised, and that is life, liberty, and the pursuit of happiness. And in George Mason's case, he thought safety should have been in there, and Jefferson kind of thought, well, I'm going to subsume it into life and liberty. I mean, I dig the whole safety thing because they didn't feel necessarily safe under the crown, but safety is a fundamental natural right. It's all about the celebration of what's positive. Anybody who runs for office in this country and says, I hate this country, I want to destroy Western civilization, I don't know that we should elect them. You know, free stuff, you worry about that yourself. I mean, I don't care about free stuff, and I don't care about equity. I care about equal opportunity for all, regardless of the color of one's skin or the nature of one's sex, et cetera, et cetera. And I think it's important to celebrate those things. And for all those that are working today, I work as well. Lee Foster's in here doing stuff. It's a holiday day at the station. That doesn't stop the ever-charging Lee Foster, who's in here fixing stuff and doing stuff. And I admire that. And that's why we're here. So the phone lines will be open today because I don't know if you have a perspective on it. That's fine. 757-222-2965. What's important to preserve going forward in the future and to push back on what appears to be this whole democratic socialist movement. And it's not this, it's not Sweden. This goes beyond that. These people want to tear apart this republic. Can't let it happen. Won't let it happen. I don't think we've been through this before. The anarchy of the late 1800s. The socialism movement that was hand in hand with the Industrial Revolution. And the unions. And, of course, there was an initiative to make things safer and to prevent the depredations of the working person, but that was a perfect dovetail for the whole communist movement and the socialist movement in this country that we beat back at the voting booth. We beat back doctrinally, and we saw what that gets you elsewhere in the world. And we've kept this republic, and we've kept what's going. And I'm very proud of that, so I'm here to celebrate it with you today when you're out there working. Today there are HVAC people that are battling extreme temperatures, and they're climbing under your house. Appliance repair people. We got somebody coming to the house. We got a compressor in the refrigerator went out of all times, right? That dude is running around fixing people's stuff in the heat. You got first responders. You've got people in retail. You've got... I'm sure there's people putting tires on cars and changing oil. My heart's with you. So I'm here working too, although I'm sitting down and I have air conditioning, so I'm sorry for that. A little local news. This is interesting. I don't know how this happens, but two were injured, apparently very critically, after a collision between an SUV and a golf cart on Bay Colony Drive. I know where that is. You got these little streets, and then you've got the golf carts, you know, the hoi polloi, they live around there, and they get in their golf carts, and they drive around. Well, there's roads there, too, so somebody wasn't paying attention. I don't know. I hope these people recover. VBPD is investigating the incident. Man and woman taken to the hospital. SUV collided with the golf cart. Got to watch yourself out there. Interesting as well. And I'm glad to hear this. This was reported locally also. Dustin Turner is released and had been released from jail. We had reported this before, and I picked this up this morning. This may not be the freshest news, but I wanted to say that the person, these are the two SEALs that, and this is awful. I mean, SEAL trainees, you get out of buds, you got the whole world in front of you, and you are, you're out there, you know, we're SEALs. You pick up this poor woman, Jennifer Evans, and his boat buddy or whatever they call it at Bud's, Billy Joe Brown, and Dustin Turner were charged with murder of Jennifer Brown in connection with a date that they had, or they picked her up or whatever. It was just terrible. Well, apparently Billy Joe Brown committed the act, and he signed a sworn statement that he alone had killed Evans. Turner had no role in the murder. He got God or something. I don't know. The Court of Appeals actually officially vacated Turner's murder conviction, finding him to only be an accessory after the fact. So this may not be new news, but I just wanted to celebrate the fact that at least at some point, this kid who elevated his loyalty to his shipmate over what was right lost most of his life sitting in jail. And he had his parole revoked because he had relationships. So that parole officer was just a nitpicking moron. Leave the guy alone. So hopefully he can salvage what's left of his life. Only he knows the truth about what happened. The truth is also that Jennifer Evans never got to live her life. But justice is imperfect. 6:16, folks. Again, it's going to be in the high 90s today. We all know, we all know what to do. And that's to just make sure that you hydrate and do the right thing. Everybody will be fine. I worry about the old people. I worry about the people that don't have anybody. I worry about perhaps the homeless. So if you see fit to find that somebody needs assistance, reach out. If you see something, say something. If you've got a neighbor who's elderly and lives alone, if you know somebody who may not have the wherewithal, if their air conditioning's out, reach out. That's the kind of society that we are. But as far as all of us who have our faculties and we understand what's doing, we'll be just fine. Yesterday we reported, and I want to reiterate, that a federal judge, and I predicted this because it's pretty much black-letter law. When ICE comes into Virginia, and not the kind that you're going to put in your drink tomorrow, I mean, ICE, the people that are charged with enforcing U.S. immigration law, it is well settled that the federal government and the federal executive are solely responsible for enforcing immigration law. And Mark Wayne Mullen seems to have figured out a way to do it right. This imbecile Christy Noem, who liked to pose for stuff, and that was an idiot, and her husband, apparently, he's still out there, by the way. He's got those big balloon cans. He sits in front of the computer trolling. This guy is a complete freak. I don't know what's in the water in South Dakota, but I'm not down with it. And he's doing the right thing. And I don't know whether he's going to rescind the use of masks for his agents, but it's well known that they were doxxed. They're threatened by Antifa. People got 450 years combined jail in Texas by a federal judge because of what they did. They shot a local officer in the neck. It's serious out there. Because people don't believe that federal law should be enforced. Well, they're wrong. Well, Spanberger and the Don and Weezy show decided, let's do some political theater. Let's throw up a billboard and we'll say, we're not going to allow you on Virginia soil to wear your masks, even though you're federal officers that are enforcing federal law. Wrong. Federal Judge Robert Payne this week issued a preliminary injunction. And he will issue a permanent injunction against Virginia's new law. Do you notice that some of the stuff coming out of the Don and Weezy show are being enjoined? Why? Because they're unconstitutional. See, this is all about what's called the Supremacy Clause. In this distinct area, immigration enforcement is purely a federal prerogative. So Wheezy and Don don't get to tell Mark Wayne Mullen how to deploy his troops. It's that simple. So that it's a good day, was a good day for federalism and all of those things that go with the fact that the federal government has the absolute right, and we want them to do it more. Listen, 10,000 last week, that's a lot of people to process. That's probably at the limit of arrest and processing. The cost of Biden's omissions is in the billions. Because, mind you got to get them out of the country. And all these contractors, however they get them out, are billing the government a fortune. The manpower and out-processing, all of this, it's a mess. Biden created a mess to pander to his open borders base. Remember when we talked about the fact that Biden, when he was elected, was essentially a Trojan horse, an empty vessel. He was somebody who had made a deal with what was the Democratic Socialist light wing of the party. They've gone full insane now. But the light part of the party, that we don't believe in borders. We believe that the world is nomadic. We believe that everybody should just wander around. Hey, I like it here. I think I'll pitch a tent. I'll do the necessary. Or let me get all these benefits that the United States has for my kids and things like that. I'll just go to the emergency room and that'll be my primary care physician. Isn't that special? So it's costing billions to fix this. And that's what the federal government's going to do and continue to do. And I think it's important that they also understand, the people understand, that that's their prerogative. And Mark Wayne Mullen seems to be doing it in the best way, and that is quietly and with precision and efficiency, along with Tom Homan. He's a bulldog, former street cop. He's been involved in law enforcement since the early 80s, and I trust him implicitly. So that's good news. And I got to welcome the Coast Guard. What an important part of the Hampton Roads / Tidewater, whatever you want to call it, community, is the United States Coast Guard. And these men and women do amazing stuff. I know they're involved in a recruitment drive now to get people in. I think it would be a wonderful career for a kid coming out of high school and to check out that wonderful life because I think they do great things. And there's so many things they do. Well, Coast Guard Cutter Bear, the WMEC, the Medium Endurance Cutters, they're out there doing good stuff. And 74-day deployment in the Eastern Pacific Ocean as part of Operation Pacific Viper. Listen to this, and I got to just, in the Navy we say Bravo Zulu. I don't know what they say in the Coast Guard, but all good things to you folks. They seized more than $63 million in illegal drugs, close to 6 tons of cocaine and marijuana. And this is beside the boats that were blown up. They also stopped 3 smuggling vessels within a 36-hour time frame, rescued 3 fishermen who had been lost at sea. Commander Jarrell Webb, commanding officer of the Cutter Bear. This is great stuff. The success of this deployment is a testament to the crew's unwavering professionalism. Yes, indeed. Great stuff. They use aircraft. They've got all forms of fixed-wing aircraft, rotary wing. They've got tactical teams. I don't mean to sound like a Coast Guard recruiter. My brother was in the Coast Guard Reserve. All I'm telling you is if there's a job to be done that's law enforcement or tactically related, they've got pararescue. They've got all this stuff. I think it's wonderful, and it's a great, great program. All right, 6:23. In the morning time, we're going to get to talk about a lot of history involving the Declaration of Independence. I think it's important to learn together, to understand the kind of things that we use to push back on a burgeoning number of people in this country that want to destroy the fabric of the American Republic. That think that simply that the notion of a constitutional republic and the very nature of independence from Great Britain was to simply preserve the institution of slavery. That's the faulty 1619 project that some DEI schmuck put together and got rich off of. It's nonsense. And this whole movement to destroy Judeo-Christian values, Western civilization, to actually run for office on that, I don't even think you could take an oath in Congress. How could you stand up and take an oath to support the Constitution when you vow to destroy it? That's the, listen, Denver, Colorado. Got some idiot, Mayotte, Edward Buck, I don't even want to say her name. Hates this country, enormously anti-Semitic, and blames us for everything. She was asked a question. Let me just take an aside for a second. I don't even know what her name is. Mud Pit. I don't know what the hell her name is. And she was asked a question, and UU attempts to repeat these things. Every guest on his podcast, he plays the same soundbite. She was asked a question to the extent that, do you think 9/11 was the inevitable result of United States foreign policy? And she talked about the fact that we have destabilized the Middle East, and we need to, and to the point where people thought that violence was necessary as a next step, and we need to fix the causes of violence, which means that, you know, to destroy the nation of Israel. She doesn't understand. See, this is the problem, because these people are ostensibly technicians. They have gone to the best schools, which are the most radical schools, Columbia. They all claim to have PhDs. They all claim to be very bright. I don't know who was teaching them. The single reason for 9/11, as disclosed by Osama bin Laden's own words, was that when Saddam Hussein invaded Kuwait, we determined to push back on that, which was a notion supported by a coalition around the world. And Osama bin Laden steps up as a Saudi Arabian and somebody, and remember, we had close relations with Saudi Arabia. We put troops there as a tripwire. And he said that the infidel would be placed next to Mecca. Just let the Mujahideen throw him out of Kuwait. Let the Mujahideen do it. Let the holy ones do it. And that didn't pass muster. So the fact that we had so-called infidels in and around Mecca or on holy soil, and that we were the ones that ejected him, and the West ejected him from Kuwait resoundingly in a very short and violent war, killed a whole bunch of them, he never forgot that, and he wanted to punish us. And that's the thing that caused it. And they don't know these basic facts. These are basic facts. And that's what's so scary about all this, is that these people are brainless, they're insane, and the notions that they want to push back on prisons and on public safety, no less than George Mason, all right, a son of Virginia, a forger of the documents, of the framework of what we hold near and dear, found that safety was the most fundamental human natural right. Whether you believe that God gives rights or the natural rights. And just as an aside, you know, Jefferson's reading list, half of it was Cicero and great scholars that had forged notions of pursuit of happiness and life and liberty and souls rising up centuries before Christ ever came on the scene. So, you know, pick your poison. But what I'm telling you is that natural rights are natural rights. And I think that's why they use that terminology a lot in the forging documents. So that's where we are. And we celebrate it today. So if you're out there working, I know you're going to keep cool, keep hydrated, but, you know, maybe it wouldn't hurt to hear a few words of encouragement and why the crazies need to be beat back. It could be as many as 10% of the Democratic caucus in Congress are people that want to destroy Western civilization. They want to destroy the fabric of this nation. They want to tear apart the Constitution. They want to create a headless fourth branch that would make Franklin Roosevelt blush. That would make New Dealers blush. Can't have it. So let's learn together and do some stuff. Also, and the Virginia Beach police are trying to provide some sort of comfort, as George Mason would say, safety, level of safety at the ocean front, which at times, or at least certain seasons in the year, seem to be seized by trigger pullers. That's the nice word that you use for them. I call them thugs, cretins, scumbags, you're gangbangers. And they've got this new drones as first responder program on Precinct 2 on the rooftop. And real-time crime is a major investigative tool. It is an investigative tool, and it'll help officers with live video and other information about an active call before officers arrive. But notice, it's an investigatory tool. It's not an interdiction tool. It could be, but you see, the drones are not going to be just buzzing overhead 24/7. They're going to be deployed as needed. The only thing that is necessary and needed for purposes of keeping people safe, even at certain times of the year, is interdiction, another I word, more than investigation. So, yeah, ahead of July 4th weekend, we've got drones if we need them, but that's after the shot's fired, and that's when Aunt Fanny is down on the pavement. Who's running away from the scene? Who's around the scene? Yeah, it helps you solve the crime. The best way to solve the crime is to take the gun away from the criminal that has brought it onto our scene, onto our turf, who probably came here from other places. The use of police officers, anti-crime, bike officers, see something, say something, stop and frisk, Terry versus Ohio, it's the law, they won't do it. They won't do it. They refuse to do it. Because of the threat of a lawsuit, I don't know why. Do that plus this, and then you've got a bulletproof, not the best term to use, a bulletproof method of saying we've got you covered on all ends. Oh, righty then. All right, let's see what we got. Hello, you're on the air. What's your name?
1: This is Lucy from Suffolk. Is he taking calls today?
0: Yeah, I'm taking calls. I mean, sometimes we have them shut down. I'll take them today. What are you doing, Lucy?
2: Who's running away from the scene? Who's
1: I'm getting ready to have my hot dog. And you know, you put your condiments on first, so it soaks into the bun.
0: Oh, you put them on the bun?
1: Yeah, put them on the bun.
0: All right,
1: now, we can go over the Bill of Rights.
0: I'm going to do it, sweetie.
1: Okay.
0: All right, bye-bye. Yeah, that's good. Yeah, all right, so you do that. I put them on, well, I haven't had a hot dog in years, but if I had one, I would put the condiments on top. All righty, yes. 6:31, oh, I want to remind you, 8:30, I've got Ilya Shapiro coming on. Ilya is, he just wrote an article in the Post. He's a constitutional scholar from the Cato Institute and the Manhattan Institute. He's, you know, top 10 in the country. This guy is a real scholar, the real deal. And we may have a little bit of a disagreement about the birthright citizenship ruling. He, of course, also doesn't think it's the best thing in the world. But I still believe that Justice Kavanaugh had set a roadmap for Congress to issue something that would be consistent with the exceptions that have always been recognized, which I think is very much like illegals. People that are not supposed to be here have the same sort of background information and policies that underlie, you know, foreign dignitaries and foreign visitors and people who have no allegiance here. And I think that's something that could be passed. He may disagree with that. He may think that it's only a constitutional amendment, but everybody needs to roll up their sleeves and ask their elected representatives, what are you prepared to do to prevent us from being gamed? You know, I mentioned that story yesterday, and it just, it enrages me. It should enrage you.

0: whether to charge her. And in the detention center, the baby is born. Yes, on U.S. soil. So here's somebody that committed a felony coming back into the country, drops the kid intentionally, by the way, did all this to come here to have the kid born. And the left lauds this. Oh, this is what a heart. It's so touching. I love this. Just brave the durian. I don't know what the hell it is. The Darien. I don't know. I just come here and drop the kid. Oh, how brave. How wonderful. Let's celebrate it. She's a criminal who doesn't belong here, who now hatched a kid that can run for president someday. Some people think that's a positive. I don't. All righty. See you in a little bit.
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0: Steve Miliband, living in the USA, and I only want to live in a USA that celebrates and enforces the separation of powers and the principles that were forged in the early days of this republic, the Declaration of Independence, the earliest framework for government, as John Hancock said, approved on July 4th. There's all kinds of different takes on that, July 2nd, July 4th, August. A lot of people actually didn't sign it until much later. Listen, there was horses involved. There were distances. There was no DocuSign on July 4th, 1776. But clearly the intention of the framework for limited government was forged with the Declaration of Independence, and that's a critical component of the USA that I want to live in and that we all should live in. It's time to beat this back. The squad was bad enough. You've got long-term Democrats, and some of them were bad enough, being unseated by the crazies. And the purpose of re-evaluating what got us here and what the republic is all about, and it has the tools, all of the tools necessary to continue to advance the objectives of equality, equal protection, the new founding with the 13th and 14th Amendments, the dignity given to freed slaves and citizenship, all of those things. We move forward, but we do so in a way that embraces the principles of the past, to understand those principles, that the checks and balances of limited government are very important. And the Second Amendment is critical as well. And we're seeing the depredations of the Second Amendment getting turned back. Now, I don't know. July 1st, obviously, laws went into effect, but the Second Amendment abrogation, General Assembly of Virginia and Spanberger signing into law a ridiculous draconian law that we all know. The listeners to this show understand how bad it is. And two injunctions issued. There might be a third on the way, but it's confusing because some people are enjoined from enforcing it, others aren't. It may be limited geographically. I think the state police have honored the injunctions. I haven't called the firearms transaction unit. I think there's some people still selling guns. I don't know. All I know is that it technically is on the books. It is in effect in places that are not touched by the injunction or in potentially enforced by entities not touched by the injunction. And the only thing that will solve it is the Supreme Court ruling on two cases that it took. If you didn't know, this week in connection with some of the good, the bad, and the indifferent, or the good and the bad and the ugly of some of the decisions that were given, they took two cases, one out of Illinois, one out of Connecticut. Straightforward is the AR-15, a weapon covered by the Second Amendment. End of story. They may reach the magazine issue as an arm used with these. You can't have one without the other. They may wrap everything up with a bow. And I guarantee you, I'm almost 99% positive that notwithstanding the idiocy of Sotomayor, Kagan, and Jackson, it will be a solid 6-3. Don't worry about Barrett. She's pretty pro-gun. So I think it'll take a year, but this will be resolved once and for all. And the idiocy of the Virginia ban, the wrongful nature of the Fourth Circuit case that upheld Maryland's ban. One of the judges, and there was a huge dissent. I wrote about it way back at the start of Into the Weeds. You can see it. Scroll down. I wrote about the decision in Bianchi versus Brown. The dissent was enormous. Significant number of judges dissented and said, this is not right. The AR-15 is an ubiquitous firearm. It's a firearm that's owned by most Americans who own weapons. Of course it's protected. So we'll get that decision, but it's only going to be a matter of time. In the meantime, I believe the Virginia ban will be permanently enjoined, and that we'll be able to go back to what we want to do. And I want to see all our retailers, especially Superior Pawn and Gun, back selling them as soon as possible. And this, the Bill of Rights, and Lucy talked about that, and that's obviously something that we'll talk about today. And we sort of I mean, we perfected this. And these were the things that we brought into government. Like, you know, the Enlightenment scholars, you got John Locke and Montesquieu and a whole host. Going back into antiquity as well, like I said, Cicero. You know, so let's see if we got, let me get a call here. I'm by myself today, so let's see. Hello, you're on the air. What's your name?
1: Hey, this is Chappie.
0: What's up, man?
1: Hey, I'm on the air. So about, you know, ARs and stuff. Here's the thing, man. Even if you agree that these guns should be gotten rid of, the Pandora's box has been opened. And so now we're just taking care of the law-abiding citizens, and they can't meet force with force because there are millions of these guns out there. And, hey, if we're going to ban something, let's ban glass doors in schools. How about that?
0: Yeah.
1: Common sense, huh?
0: Exactly.
1: Like, what are we doing?
0: I know. Well, we just got to hang in there, dude.
1: I don't know if I'm allowed to say this, but we're going to kick some ass and get our rights back.
0: Yeah, well, you know, it's only a matter of time. Listen, I'm with you. If the crazies take over government in this country and try and destroy it, there will be an uprising.
1: Yeah, but I don't think it's going to come to that, because I think there are way more common sense people out there, and we're just done with it. I mean, if it comes to anything, I'd say maybe we just pay taxes, and then they'll be broke, and then the good people will get back in, and they don't pay our taxes. You know what I'm saying?
0: That's right.
1: People aren't dumb.
0: Yeah, you're right. You're right. And that's why we talk about these things. All right, man, thank you. Great, great observation. I appreciate it. Take care. Have a great fourth. Great. Yeah, he's right. But I'll tell you, I'm not shy about saying that if indeed somebody comes in here and tries to destroy the Constitution or Republic and imprint what is essentially seizing the means of production, the destruction of capitalism, taking my money to distribute it to someone who sits home and smokes weed, no thank you. Then it's time to go to the mattresses. As we used to say back in New York. Remember that? Remember Godfather? We go to the mattresses. They go over there, and then they would make the sauce. You know, they did go to the mattresses when they went to war. We'll go to the mattresses, and we'll go to those pesky ARs. I'm not kidding. I mean, I think it's something that we'll beat it back at the ballot box, because, as Chappie says, we are common sense. But if the worst ever happened, all right, we've got the Second Amendment, a well-regulated militia being necessary to the security of a free state, the right of the people to keep and bear arms, shall not be infringed. And this is important, because they believe that government answers to the people, and to the extent it doesn't, it can be changed. And that's it is on par with any other Bill of Rights, the First Amendment. Congress shall make no law respecting an establishment of religion or prohibiting the free exercise thereof or abridging the freedom of speech or of the press or the right of the people peacefully to assemble and to petition the government for a redress of grievances, which is exactly what happened in the Declaration of Independence, only they weren't petitioning to the king, they were severing the bonds. And that was the basis of Richard Henry Lee's motion. But the First Amendment was the embodiment of everything in the Enlightenment, and it was pushback on what the king had been doing in order to use the colonies as a way of generating revenue for the crown's many wars and for taxing and for taking natural resources. Remember, for centuries, the forests of Europe were denuded. The lakes were denuded of fish. There was no notion of conservation. Where are we going to get lumber for our great ships? Well, let's go to the big PX, and that is the colonies. And all of the trade and everything that was wrapped up in that and the taxation, well, what it led to was a concern about all of the things that the king was doing. Remember when... And that's why there's a reason for the Bill of Rights. Remember, there was a time when British troops, particularly in Massachusetts, the first, I think, to agree to the Declaration, because that was job one. That was ground zero for what was happening. and where the Tea Party took place. What it was they would send troops into your home to look for stuff, contraband, taxable items. There was no notion of probable cause. How do you think we got the Fourth Amendment? Well, that very practice. How do you think we got the Republic with federalism and states? The king, so to speak, would never have accepted states within a state. It was the entire realm. So the notion that there would be a South Carolina, a North Carolina, a Delaware with its own legislature, this was anathema to the king's view of the world, or the Great Britain's common law view of the world. They wouldn't accept that, and they didn't accept notions of probable cause. They didn't accept the notion of due process and juries, okay? And that's why the Third Amendment was enacted. No soldier shall, in time of peace, be quartered in any house. We're Hessians hired by the British. We want to live in your house. See these bayonets? Well, we're going to live in your house. That's the concern that they had, and that was a legitimate concern. You may not have remembered that there's a Third Amendment. No soldier shall in time of peace be quartered in any house without the consent of the owner, nor in time of war, but in a manner to be prescribed by law, which, again, would be martial law. But the Third Amendment exists for a reason, as did the Second Amendment. The Fourth Amendment, this is the big one, folks, and this is the one that gets conformed to issues of modernity. And that's what I'm going to talk about with Ilya Shapiro. In 1868, when these amendments were considered by the Reconstruction Congress, nobody considered birth tourism. Nobody considered the influx of immigrants that was massive going into the next 40 years. They had no idea of any of that. So what needs to be done is to conform the Constitution to, and the 14th Amendment, to the realities of a change in what occurs in life, in society, in progress, particularly scientific progress. Like the Virginia Beach Police, they're going to have drones that'll be used to investigate crime after it happens as part of real-time crime. I get that. I understand it. But, you know, abuses of drone surveillance, they have a significant reach. At some point, somebody's going to have a case involving drones intruding into a place where there was an expectation of privacy. Drones, of course, were never considered in connection with the Constitutional Convention. Those fantastical things would have considered blasphemous, something coming from above that could stare at you. That's not God. They'd take you out back and shoot you. So all of these things are important to understand, that things change and there is a transformation. And the Fourth Amendment, although simply stated, can be conformed to all sorts of things. We've conformed it to pen registers. We recently conformed it to geofencing. We've conformed it to the protections of what you have in your cell phone. So it doesn't matter. You can conform these things. The right of the people to be secure in their persons, houses, papers, and effects. You know, maybe they were thinking about cell phones. Against unreasonable searches and seizures. That's genius, by the way, folks. The term reasonable. It has to be that type of search, not something incidental. And by the way, if a cop had reasonable suspicion that some thug gangbanger was engaged in no good and patted them down, that would be consistent with the Fourth Amendment. And that's what we urge them to do in the beach, but they're too cowardly to do it. So they'll fly a drone after the crime is committed to solve it. That doesn't help your Aunt Fanny visiting from Ohio. 656, yeah, no warrants shall issue, but upon probable cause. My goodness, every day magistrates and judges are presented with warrants and the notion of probable cause that a crime was committed and you committed it or most probably committed it. supported by oath or affirmation. So there is no pretextual warrant. This is wonderful stuff. This is timeless wording. And that's what we should understand, is they were genius. And they were genius in a way that, like I repeat myself, though, it is timeless. But it is something where you take those basic public policies and you pay them forward. And you say, you know what? I'm going to take these principles, and I'm going to ensure that people are not intruded upon by government in such a way that we have to be concerned. And I think that's so important. So the Bill of Rights is there, and the Bill of Rights is something that is precious to this country. And I can tell you right now that I'm not sure where the new crazies are with respect to these things. I really don't. I don't know what they feel about some of these amendments and whether or not they support the Bill of Rights or the basic structure of government, the fourth branch of government, the headless fourth branch that was shot down in the Slaughter case last week, is something that it's anathema to real separation of powers. So there's a lot to think about today and tomorrow, other than the heat and what are we going to do and are we going to make hamburgers? There's a lot to think about. There's a lot at stake. And the new contract with America needs to be to rally the American public, the independents that are very uncertain about these new Democrats, these crazies, centrist Democrats, independents, Republicans, conservatives, libertarians, to school them on what we're dealing with here and how it is more important now than ever to preserve these principles of life, liberty, the pursuit of happiness. And yes, parens, George Mason, I'm going to conclude this, safety. It's not safe for us to have criminal, illegal aliens running around committing crimes with impunity, or to have Trendy Aragua or MS-13 set up franchises here. It doesn't keep us safe. George Mason was right. It's a natural right. So when Trump removes these people, it's not fascism. It's a vindication of principles that would keep us safe and allow us to pursue happiness, life, and liberty. Remove criminals. Seems basic, right? No. When you've got a crazy saying that they want to abolish prisons, where are you going to put a murderer? Quarter him in your house. See you in a little bit.
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3: They are planning to mourn for days in Iran. I'm Dave Anthony, Fox News.
4: A funeral for Iran's late supreme leader, killed on Operation Epic Fury's first day, will take place this weekend.
3: Fox's Peter Ducey at the White House. They have banners of the late Ali Khamenei at the Capitol in Tehran to honor him days after the latest round of U.S.-Iran talks through mediators in Qatar trying to finalize a nuclear deal.
4: And the Iranians are threatening the U.S. to wait till the funeral is over to do anything in the Strait of Hormuz. With this, any failure to comply, departure from the designated route would be met with an immediate and forceful response.
3: In Pakistan, an overcrowded bus that was said to be speeding went off a highway, plunging down a ravine, killing 40 people. They keep digging through earthquake rubble in Venezuela, hoping to find more survivors, though it's been 9 days since disaster struck. Thousands remain missing. Rescue crews from the U.S. are there helping, and there is other American aid.
5: U.S. Southern Command is coordinating both aid delivery and search and rescue in various locations in Venezuela struck by earthquakes that have killed more than 2,000 people. Southcom has sent trucks, an ambulance, and a water purification system, among other things.
3: As Fox is Evan Brown, it's going to be another really, really hot day for millions of Americans.
6: The massive heat dome is expanding across the mid-Atlantic and the Northeast. So if you thought yesterday was hot, today's going to feel brutal.
3: Fox weather meteorologist Britta Merwin. The heat and humidity combined will make it feel like 110 up to 115 in some areas. Heat warnings also stretch Kansas to Michigan to Ohio, Tennessee over to North Carolina. In Washington, D.C.,
7: a grand jury indicting former Olympic canoeist David Hearn for allegedly vandalizing the recently renovated Lincoln Memorial Reflecting Pool, causing more than $1,000 worth of damage.
3: But Fox's Carly Shimkus also reports
7: Hearn denies destroying anything, claiming he he was just examining the landmark after stopping at the National Mall during a 64-mile bike ride.
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21: I walked through a county courthouse square. On a park bench, an old man was sitting there. I said, "Your old courthouse is kind of run down." He said, "No, it'll do for our little town." I said, "Your old flagpole has leaned a little bit, and that's a ragged old flag you got hanging on it." He said, "Have a seat," and I sat down. "Is this the first time you've been to our little town?" I said, "I think it is." He said, "I don't like to brag, but we're kind of proud of that ragged old flag. You see, we got a little hole in that flag there when Washington took it across the Delaware. And it got powder burned the night that Francis Scott Key sat watching it write and say, 'Can you see?' And it got a bad rip in New Orleans with Pakenham and Jackson tugging at its seams. And it almost fell at the Alamo beside the Texas flag, but she waved on though. She got cut with a sword at Chancellorsville, and she got cut again at Shiloh Hill. There was Robert E. Lee, Beauregard, and Bragg, and the south wind blew hard on that ragged old flag. On Flanders Field in World War I, she got a big hole from a Bertha gun. She turned blood red in World War II. She hung limp and low a time or two. She was in Korea, Vietnam. She went where she was sent by her Uncle Sam. She waved from our ships upon the briny foam, and now they've about quit waving back here at home. In her own good land here, she's been abused. She's been burned, dishonored, denied, and refused. And the government for which she stands is scandalized throughout the land. And she's getting threadbare and she's wearing thin, but she's in good shape for the shape she's in. 'Cause she's been through the fire before, and I believe she can take a whole lot more. So we raise her up every morning, we take her down every night, we don't let her touch the ground, and we fold her up right. On second thought, I do like to brag, 'cause I'm mighty proud of that rat.

0: All right, we're back at 7-Eleven, and again, it is July 3rd, but we, of course, here at 850 WTAR feel it's necessary to come on live because it's important, and all of you are working today. So many of you are working today, not all of you, but many of you, and the things and the vocations that we celebrate, that we need, that keep us going, you're out there. So this is for you. And we're going to enjoy a little bit of sort of a retroactive look at history, some which we may not even realize is out there. I didn't know some of these things. I picked up a book, Thomas Jefferson, The Art of Power by John Meacham. And it talks about everything that was going on, excuse me, in the life of Thomas Jefferson, running up to his being the scrivener for the Declaration of Independence. And this is Chapter 9, The Course of Human Events. And it's got two captions on it. John Page told Thomas Jefferson in the spring of 1776, "For God's sake, declare the colonies independent at once and save us from ruin." John Adams, in describing the reaction to the Declaration of Independence in Philadelphia, 1776, "The bells rung all day and almost all night. Even the chimers chimed away." The chapter, The Course of Human Events, starts with a tragedy. At about 7 o'clock in the morning of Sunday, March 31st, 1776, Jefferson's mother, Jane, 55 years old, was stricken with a stroke and succumbed within an hour. Jefferson asked the Reverend Charles Clay to preside over the funeral. Jane Randolph Jefferson was buried at Monticello, and seeing that his mother was put in the ground he held sacred near others he loved, Jefferson made certain that she would always be part of his home and part of him. Jane's death disoriented her son. Already immersed in the most difficult and fearful of political enterprises, revolution and the creation of a new form of government, Jefferson was brought face to face with one of the deepest personal crises a man can experience. In their parents, children ideally have sources of protection and comfort and love. Parents can also be sources of irritation, fear, and anxiety. Their deaths thus represent both loss and liberation. The mix of the two emotions can be changeable depending on the hour or the year, but one thing is constant: the parent is gone, which means the child himself, at whatever age, is compelled to assume a measure of the weight of the world commensurate with the passing of time and the increase in responsibility. Though living a crowded and consequential life, Jefferson may have been a lonelier man on the day his mother died than he had ever been. It was a strange time for him as well. At moments of intense emotional distress, Jefferson suffered headaches. He didn't know what a migraine was, but that's what it was. So debilitating and vicious that he once said he was obliged to avoid reading, writing, and almost thinking. Before 1776, his last known bout had come in the wake of his heartbreak over Rebecca Burwell. With the death of Jane Randolph, Jefferson, the blood and the nerves in his brain gave him nothing but anguish. It was indeed a strange time for him. He lived with a headache, and he left Monticello for Philadelphia on Tuesday, May 7th, 1776, arriving 7 days later. "I'm here in the same uneasy, anxious state in which I was the last fall without Mrs. Jefferson, who could not come with me," he told his fellow Virginia politician, Thomas Nelson. On May 23rd, he took quarters at a three-story house owned by the bricklayer Jacob Groff Jr. on the southwest corner of 7th and Market in Philly. I wonder what that looks like now. He initially felt out of place with the other delegates. They were speaking of matters he had missed while he had been in mourning at Monticello, but he now found himself at the center of everything. And you and I, folks, know what that everything is. It's the preparation of the Declaration of Independence. At the end of the first week of June 1776, Richard Henry Lee of Virginia, you know, Virginia is central, folks, to the creation of this republic in so many different ways. And to see it destroyed, and really is destroyed, by this progressive General Assembly, the General Assembly that forged and created the Statutes of Religious Freedom, the precursors to the First Amendment, all of the things that embraced freedom and the Enlightenment being destroyed with every subsequent session of this General Assembly. Don't tell me that the founders, the sons of Virginia who forged this, would think it was a good thing. No way. Disarming the populace? How dare they? I mean, they would be absolutely flabbergasted. A fourth branch of government? What does one call said branch? The progressive administrative state. Poppycock. I don't know what they would say. I don't know. I don't speak revolution. Richard Henry Lee of Virginia moved that the United Colonies were absolved from all allegiance to the British Crown and that all political connection between them and the state of Great Britain is and ought to be totally dissolved. At last, the hour of decision was at hand. The debate over independence began the next day. It took a while, folks. There were holdouts. Oh, yeah. New York was a loyalist bastion. Delaware, Maryland, Pennsylvania, they were not sure about this. They thought that it would create more problems than it solved, that they might be facing foreign powers well beyond that which they would be prepared to deal with. And they balanced the fact that, well, yeah, but a declaration of independence would send a signal to those foreign powers inclined to help us because of their own beefs with the British and maybe Spain, maybe France, and that turned out to be correct. Congress at the time was not chiefly concerned about the rights of man or even the shape of an American polity. History's trumpets were sounding, but only in the distance. The clatter that dominated the Pennsylvania State House in Philadelphia was about domestic politics and international relations at their most practical. Some representatives argued that a precipitous declaration of independence might provoke some, if not all, the middle colonies to secede from the American cause. See, the issue was in doubt here, folks. There was, wait a minute, you know, Great Britain, they're protecting us. They've got this navy. They're helping us with our trade. You know, what do we want to do with this? Can we handle this? They were concerned about it. If there was such a domestic crack-up, Jefferson reported, foreign powers would either refuse to join themselves to our fortunes, or having us so much in their power, they would insist on terms proportionately more hard and prejudicial. Well, John Adams, Richard Henry Lee, George Wythe, and others marshaled the evidence in favor of declaring independence. They noted that no gentleman had argued against the policy or the right of separation from Britain, nor had supposed it possible we should ever renew our connection, that they had only opposed it now being declared. A compromise was proposed. New York, New Jersey, always a problem, that New Jersey. Pennsylvania, Delaware, Maryland, and South Carolina were not yet matured for falling from the parent stem, Jefferson said. It was thought most prudent to wait a while for them. So a vote was put off for 3 weeks until the 1st of July. In the interim, so that this might occasion a little delay as possible, Jefferson said, committees were appointed to draft a full declaration, prepare a plan for a new government, and set guidelines for the negotiation of foreign alliances. You know, that French and Spanish thing, folks. But who was best to draft the declaration, which was due for consideration and a vote in fewer than 3 weeks? Well, John Adams thought Jefferson should do it. a decision with roots in a secret conversation that had taken place 2 years earlier. See, I bet you didn't know this. You may not want to know it, but so what? In 1774, on the eve of the First Continental Congress, Benjamin Rush and a few other delegates had met the Massachusetts contingent on the outskirts of Philadelphia. Taking tea in a private room at an inn in Frankfort, Pennsylvania, 6 miles from the city, Rush and his colleagues offered Adams and Company some practical political counsel. "We were all suspected of having independence in view," Adams recalled long afterward, "and Massachusetts seemed ahead of much of the rest of America." "Now," said they, and this was from John Adams himself, "now," said they, "you must not utter the word independence, nor give the least hint or insinuation of the idea, neither in Congress or any private conversation. If you do, you are undone. For the idea of independence is as unpopular in Pennsylvania and in all the middle and southern states as the Stamp Act itself. No man dares to speak of it. Moreover, you are the representatives of the suffering state. Boston and Massachusetts are under a rod of iron. British fleets and armies are tyrannizing over you. You yourselves are personally obnoxious to them and all the friends of government. You have been long persecuted by them all. Your feelings have been hurt, your passions excited. You are thought to be too warm, too zealous, too sanguine. You must therefore be very cautious. You must not come forward with any bold measures. You must not pretend to take the lead. You know Virginia is the most populous state in the Union. They are very proud of their ancient dominion, they call it. They think they have a right to take the lead, and the southern states and the middle states, too, are too much disposed to yield it to them." Adams appreciated the straight talk. This was plain dealing, and I must confess there was appeared so much wisdom and good sense in it that it made a deep impression on my mind, and it had an equal effect on all my colleagues. 2 years later, meeting with Jefferson in the early summer of 1776, Adams had what he called the Frankfort Advice. In drafting, it was determined, you will draft the Declaration. And it's important. People have asked, why so young a man as Mr. Jefferson? You know, Adams was asked the question, why was so young a man as Mr. Jefferson placed at the head of the committee for preparing a Declaration of Independence? Well, it was the answer that they had talked about earlier, to place Virginia at the head of everything. There were three committees appointed at the same time, one for the Declaration of Independence, another for preparing Articles of Confederation, and another for preparing a treaty to be proposed to France. That was the Model Treaty. And Ben Franklin had a lot to do with that, folks. Mr. Lee was chosen for the Committee of Confederation, and it was not thought convenient that the same person should be upon both. Jefferson came into Congress in June 1775 and brought with him a reputation for literature, science, and a happy talent of composition. Writings of his were handed about, remarkable for the felicity of expression. Though a silent member in Congress, he was so prompt, frank, explicit, and decisive upon committees and in conversation, not even Samuel Adams was more so, that he soon seized upon my heart, and upon this occasion I gave him my vote, and I did all in my power to procure the votes of others. I think he had one more vote than any other that placed him at the head of the committee. I had the next highest number, and that placed me second. The committee met, discussed the subject, and then appointed Jefferson to make the draft. In drafting that Declaration of Independence, Jefferson was to be both poetic and prosaic, creating sympathy for the larger cause while condemning Britain in compelling terms. His purpose, he said, was not to find out new principles or new arguments never before thought of, but to place before mankind the common sense of the subject. The words of the Declaration came to Jefferson amid the hectic pace of legislative life in a time of worry over war, distilling an Enlightenment vision about the sanctity and centrality of the individual, He argued that self-government was part of the nature of things. Of course it is, folks. When in the course of human events, it becomes necessary for one people to dissolve the political bands which have connected them with another, and to assume among the powers of the earth the separate and equal station to which the laws of nature and of nature's God entitle them, a decent respect to the opinions of mankind requires that they should declare the causes which impel them to the separation. We hold these truths to be self-evident, that all men are created equal, that they are endowed by their Creator with inalienable rights, that among these are life, liberty, and the pursuit of happiness, that to secure these rights, governments are instituted among men, deriving their just powers from the consent of the governed, that whenever any form of government becomes destructive of these ends, it is the right of the people to alter or to abolish it and to institute new government. Laying its foundation on such principles and organizing its powers in such form as to them shall seem most likely to affect their safety and happiness. Jefferson's influence, folks, his influences were manifold. Locke, Montesquieu, the philosophers of the Scottish Enlightenment, the Tartan Army, so to speak, were among them, as was George Mason's Declaration of Rights written for the Virginia Constitution. All roads lead to Virginia. That's why we're so disappointed in what we see occurring as the Don and Wheezy show seizes our rights and turns this into a nanny state. It's disgusting. All right, 729. We got a little bit more to go over. Things to talk about. If you want to call, the phone lines are open, 757-222-2965. I've got Ilya Shapiro coming on at 8:30. I believe Justice Kavanaugh was sending a signal that Congress can act. Will it? I don't know. Consistent with the four exceptions in Wong Kim Ark that speak to people only here temporarily or who have allegiance to a foreign power, which I think is very apparent with respect to a lot of illegals who drop kids here for convenience sake and have no intention of ever assimilating here officially. They live in the shadows, yet their children are celebrated as U.S. citizens. It's preposterous. I think Kavanaugh put a hint out there as to what Congress can do. I don't think Mr. Shapiro agrees. We'll have him talk about it. I hope we don't need a constitutional amendment to fix this mess, because that will never happen in any of our lifetimes. All right, see you in a little bit.
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Ray Charles, a beautiful rendition of that great work, America the Beautiful. So I read you that famous preamble from Thomas Jefferson, the scrivener of the Declaration of Independence. It was reviewed by other members of the committee with very minimal changes, and of course etched itself into the history of this country constitutionally. It was a creed sort of paid forward by Lincoln during his Gettysburg Address. It was something that was copied throughout the world. The words of Jefferson actually jump-started independence movements all over the world. And why was that? Well, the very reason that the Enlightenment existed and was paid forward with the French Revolution and others is because theretofore, and you can watch any Monty Python medieval-based movie to see this, individuals were bonded to the crown. They served the sovereign, who treated them as he treated them, and they were all for the

0: purposes of not growing individually, not collecting property. They existed to serve the sovereign, the king, through tribute, through whatever. This was something that destroyed the value and worth of the individual, which we hope to perpetuate in this country as the individual right, the individual growth. Now, I understand, and many of you understand, that the new Democrat socialist is all about collective. There's no individual in this new doctrine that threatens the very fabric of the republic. Oh, no, not by a fare thee well. It's all collective. If you are successful, it's because you took it from me. So I'll redistribute it to me. But, sir, you have no boldness. You've created nothing. You took no chances. You created no intellectual property. Yet you believe that you should receive the benefit of my achievements, of my wealth, of my goodwill, because you begrudge it. Government based upon begrudgery, which is essentially and grievance and victimization, is all really that communism and socialism are. It's not just the notion that we're going to use government to make your life better. We're going to use government as an instrumentality to destroy the advancement of the individual. We're going to wreak havoc on those who have, with boldness and entrepreneurship, changed humanity, in many cases for the better. And we're going to take that and redistribute it. We're going to make sure that you can only earn so much. You can only have so much. And of course, in laughable fashion, folks, this comes from the new elite. Hassan Piker, $2 million house, Grand Platiner, Mommy's Oyster Farm. He sits up there in debates wearing his Oyster Farm t-shirt with his mommy's name on it, or somebody associated with the business that he gives to his mommy. This is a moron who says that the Supreme Court has no constitutional legitimacy. Asshat, you wouldn't understand the Constitution. You're too stupid. You should stick to Reddit posts and whacking off in porta potties. That's what you should do. All right, let's get back to more serious stuff. We always wonder, well, I wondered for a long time, what the term pursuit of happiness really meant to the framers. Life, liberty, pursuit of happiness, those are the three words. What does that mean? Does it mean, oh, no, I just get to be happy. I just get to be happy. I want to be happy. Well, all right, but that goes back to Cicero. What did they mean by that? You know, life, liberty, and safety was what George Mason wanted, and you could see in the end, Jefferson put safety in there, but he kind of subsumed that with life and liberty. But safety was an important natural right for George Mason, the right of self-defense, the natural right of self-defense, and the right not to be preyed upon by your government. So what did he mean? Well, in 1771, 5 years before he hatched the Declaration, which we celebrate tomorrow, Jefferson compiled a reading list that captured classical and Enlightenment moral philosophy. Works by Cicero and Locke featured prominently. These works all contain the phrase, the pursuit of happiness. Yeah, you didn't know that an ancient scholar used that term well before. I mean, thousands of years before it was thought to be part of the framework of our government. And this pursuit of happiness, as historically considered, really meant virtue and morality. It meant that an individual would achieve personal growth, whether it be spiritual or intellectual. And as we know, the Enlightenment was characterized by untethering the individual from the state. Again, in direct contravention of what the new collective wants, what the new Democrat socialist wants. They want us all to be interconnected through need, just little baby birds in a nest waiting for government to give them another piece of the worm. That's exactly what it is. When all we want is for you to leave us alone. Those kids, those men and women driving around today to go fix people's air conditioning, they're hoping one day they're going to have their own company. Then, and they're hoping one day that nobody will stop them from earning a certain amount that will tax them so that their hard-earned money, and believe me, it's going to be hard-earned this weekend, gets redistributed to someone else because of equity. Or that maybe when they work hard and their child wants to go to a good school but is not the right color, that that person is deprived of that educational opportunity because of equity. This is all the opposite of the pursuit of happiness or untethering the individual from the state. An environment of reason and challenging tyranny, whether it's religious or political. And I can assure you that Sharia supremacy in this country are places that elevate religion to government and policy can't happen, but they want it to happen. Even the Somali flag is being raised at a capital. I forget which city. The Somali flag on a pole in a community in this country on July 4th weekend. Oh, they'll applaud this. The new crazies will applaud this. Or the burning of the Israeli flag? Oh, in a heartbeat. They'll toast marshmallows over it. These people are as anti-Semitic as the people that were responsible for the formation of the Nazi Party. These people have the same vision of Israel and Jews that was shared by the people that the Greatest Generation went to war over, and don't kid yourselves. The whole idea of a citizen not serving a monarch, but would engage in the development of the self, and through reason and personal growth, retain the ability to question government. In a free society, happiness wasn't considered to be the pursuit of hedonistic pleasure, but happiness was the pursuit of virtue, as being good rather than feeling good. For this reason, the founders believed that the quest for happiness is a daily practice requiring mental and spiritual self-discipline. The founders viewed the pursuit of happiness as a lifelong quest for character improvement, where we use our powers of reason to moderate our unproductive emotions so that we can be our best selves and serve others. The classical definition of the pursuit of happiness meant being a lifelong learner with a commitment to practicing the daily habits that lead to character improvement, self-mastery, flourishing, and growth. And that's what they did. And this is all from The Pursuit of Happiness by Jeffrey Rosen. He's president and CEO of the National Constitution Center. And he said that during the pandemic, he was sitting home and he said, you know what? I kind of believe that I need to reevaluate what that really meant and what it meant to them and what it should mean to you. I don't care what you do. I don't care what you do for a living. But if you took the time each day to reflect, to read, to learn through any medium that suits you, to do good, and to be moral, don't you think that society would improve? Don't you think that the living in civil society would be a whole different animal? Look at the rampant fraud in this country. That's anathema to pursuit of happiness. These people aren't moral. They're not good. They're self-interested grifters. If we all vowed to be good and to be moral, wouldn't we benefit as a civil society? Of course we would. And that was their goal, and that was their object. And, of course, it's somewhat utopian. It's difficult to expect all this from everyone, but we should, and we should expect it of ourselves. There's a guy that I've talked about, and I think it's important to remember that one of the things about the First Amendment was the expression of ideas that may not be popular. I'm not talking about incitement of violence. I'm not talking about things that are not protected. But the whole notion of saying things and advocating things that involve core protected speech. And, you know, Congress, you know, there had been war and had, there had been, you know, Lexington had happened, Lexington and Concord in 1775, well before the Declaration. Congress held back from declaring independence, as we said, through 1775 and finally into 1776 to kind of get those naysayers on board. And this is from the book American Revolutions. It really is good. I've enjoyed it. It is by Alan Taylor, a historian, published by W.W. Norton. And he talks about many moderate patriots, as well as loyalists, still revered the mixed constitution of Britain and cherished the commercial benefits of the empire. And they were making some coin, folks. In April 1776, Franklin observed, I think this is Ben Franklin. He's not good at relating back. The novelty of the thing deters some, the doubt of success others, and the vain hope of reconciliation many. But he also noted a rapid increase of the formerly small party who were for an independent government. And this is Ben Franklin. To what do we owe the shift in opinion that was so critical to get these people on board? It was Thomas Paine and common sense. Now, this is a guy who was a total failure in Britain. He was a drunk. He was self-educated. He was cranky and restless. 37 years of his life, he was the son of a poor artisan, and he lost his job as an excise tax collector in England in 1774. His marriage crumbled. Creditors auctioned his household goods to pay his debts. He was basically homeless. Well, he managed to hide enough money from the tax collectors to migrate to the colonies. He got on a ship, arrived in Philadelphia in November 1774. This is not that long before the Declaration of Independence. And immediately, he embraced the Patriot cause. He thought it was great. Of course, he hated Britain. Britain took everything from him. He became the chief writer and editor of the Pennsylvania Magazine. I don't get it. He must have had a rabbi in there somewhere. I don't know. Here's a guy that rolls off a boat. He's a total just nobody in Great Britain. They took everything he owned. He's the editor of Pennsylvania Magazine. Well, why? Because he could write. His forceful prose impressed Dr. Benjamin Rush, a leading patriot, who then recruited Paine and his writing skills to publish a political pamphlet encouraging independence. Well, there it happened. On January 10th, 1776, now we're talking only a few months before that great day in July, Paine published Common Sense, which became the most powerful pamphlet in American history. And there's no doubt about it, folks. And if you hadn't heard of it, you need to. The first edition of 1,000 copies. Now remember, no internet, no skywriting, no television, no political ads except the written word. We were so literate in those days. Everybody read, most people read, certainly the elite read, the traders, the governors, all of the people, they read, they wrote, they expressed themselves in prose, they expressed themselves by writing letters. These were people of words and letters. So this hit them. The first edition of 1,000 copies sold out within 2 weeks. It was a blockbuster. By June, reprints, this is just before the Declaration, raised the total to 150,000 copies, a phenomenal impact for a public of only 2.5 million people. A fifth of them were slaves. Many more colonists read excerpts from Common Sense in their local newspapers. They read it aloud in taverns and streets. I'll have a mug of mead and a copy of Common Sense. It was that simple, folks. They read stuff. They shared it. They talked about it. They still had, well, they had the pub culture. Except for the Bible, no written work had ever been so widely read and discussed in British America. And this guy had just bounced off the ship only 18 months before. Think of the impact of this on American public sentiment. Unlike previous political pamphleteers who wrote in a learned and legalistic style, Paine addressed common people in direct and forceful prose. Even Jefferson marveled at his prose. He said, no writer has exceeded Paine in ease and familiarity of style, in perspicuity of expression, happiness of elucidation, in simple and unassuming language. Paine quoted only the Bible, the primary text known and revered by his intended readers. For Paine, style was also substance. He sought to constitute a new readership, a broad and engaged public for a Republican revolution. He insisted that common people should no longer defer to gentlemen in politics, aptly titled Common Sense Spoke for the Common People, which, by the way, you could not bring a revolution if nobody comes. What is the militia composed of? The people. That's who you needed to get, not the rich governors, not the loyalists who were holding out. It was the people. And it worked. Paine pushed for immediate independence, a union of 13 states, and Republican governments for those states. Again, as I told you before, this was anathema to the king. He would never accept legislatures within legislatures. It wasn't going to happen. He would never accept anything other than the central government of the king. No colonies in the Americas had yet revolted from their mother empire. Past bickering by the colonies augured poorly for a union. Almost all former republics in Europe had been small, contentious, and short-lived. In a daring stroke, Paine argued that Americans could triumph by combining all three gambles, independence, union, and republic. Seeking one alone would fail, but the combination would prove invincible if united in a righteous cause. He insisted Americans could crush the corrupt mercenaries of a royal tyrant. Well, it worked. Common sense outraged loyalists, but had tremendous following with the so-called common people. And it fed, listen, it fed on outrage at recent British coercive measures. In late February of 1776, colonists learned that Parliament had passed the Prohibitory Act, which exposed all American merchant ships to seizure as the property of open enemies. That was really the last straw. The bill soured moderates who had longed for reconciliation. John Hancock slyly remarked that making all our vessels lawful prize doesn't look like a reconciliation. In the spring, patriots had discovered that the crown had hired dreaded Hessian mercenaries. Oh, my goodness, the Germans are coming. I mean, come on. Adams insisted that British policy made independence inevitable. It throws 13 colonies out of the royal protection and makes us independent in spirit of all our supplications and entreaties. Oh, yeah. I think at one point they attacked a particular British ship that was taking American ships as prizes and took the ship and its crew. This was serious stuff. But you needed that public sentiment. And yes, Thomas Paine delivered it. And who knew? A drunk tax collector. You know, life has a lot of serendipity. Here's a guy who's a failure in his home country, who hates it, and brought that hatred forward, but did it in a way that made a lot of sense. All right, we're coming up on the 8 o'clock hour. At 8:30, I'm going to have Ilya Shapiro, brilliant constitutional scholar. He put in an article in both the City Journal and Substack. He has his own Substack, Shapiro's Gavel, which I really enjoy. I occasionally republish some of his pieces in Into the Weeds. And I'm going to ask him about what appears to be Justice Kavanaugh's suggestion that Congress could fashion an additional exception consistent with Wong Kim Ark that would pass constitutional muster. That would fix it. I don't think it would. He seems to think that after the Barbara case, the only path is aggressive enforcement and a constitutional amendment, which you and I know will never happen. So we're stuck with, you know, people who come into this country and drop a kid and totally that you had no authority to be here. You're not supposed to be here. You snuck in here. Come on, man. It's absurd. And of course, it's a modern phenomenon. The late 19th and early 20th century had immigration heretofore not thought of. All right, we'll be back in a little bit.
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2: Iranians are about to say goodbye. I'm Dave Anthony, Fox News, holding a funeral this weekend for their late Supreme Leader Ali Khamenei, who was killed in the first day of U.S.-Israeli attacks starting the Iran conflict that President Trump's trying to end now in nuclear talks, telling CNBC.
3: We're negotiating, and we'll see whether or not. I think they've agreed to just about everything we need.
4: But according to the Wall Street Journal, the Iranians have now rejected a trade where the U.S. would unfreeze billions of dollars of frozen Iranian money if the Iranians just stop threatening to charge tolls in the Strait of Hormuz and stop claiming they own the Strait of Hormuz, which is an international body of water.
2: Fox's Peter Doocy at the White House. President Trump will leave there this afternoon and head to South Dakota for an America 250 celebration.
5: For a fireworks show at Mount Rushmore, President Trump will deliver remarks at the iconic landmark that honors Presidents Washington, Jefferson, Lincoln, and Teddy Roosevelt. Mount Rushmore last hosted a fireworks display in 2020 during President Trump's first term, as much of the country canceled or downsized celebrations amid the COVID pandemic.
2: Fox's Jared Halpern, after the president blamed vandals for cutting this new sealant he had to a contractor paint on the bottom of the Washington reflecting pool, an indictment against a former U.S. Olympic canoe racer,
6: David Hearn, for felony destruction of property, for which he faces 10 years in prison.
2: U.S. Attorney for D.C. Jeanine Pirro accuses Hearn of ripping a piece of the sealant from the pool. He denies that.
7: In a statement, his attorney saying this, quote, David Hearn is innocent. These charges are outrageous and should be alarming to every American. This indictment reflects the administration's effort to shift blame for their own failures.
2: Fox's Chandler Painter. In Washington now, it already feels like 96 degrees on the way to triple-digit heat that millions of Americans will feel. Heat warnings, Kansas to Michigan to Pennsylvania, North Carolina to New England. 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

0: That's Lee Greenwood, God Bless the USA, and I Say So as well. And, of course, we're celebrating that momentous time when we decided to sever our ties with Great Britain and become a constitutional republic. This was not just mere independence. This was the creation of a republic, the forging of 13 colonies into states within a government that morphed into a federalist form of government. You know, Madison and Jefferson had differed with respect to a central government, a strong central government. Hamilton and the Federalists and the Anti-Federalists had clashed. But it was deemed appropriate to have a federal government that was able to field a navy and an army and to tax within the bounds of what was necessary to provide those services that government traditionally does. Not in the Democrat-Socialist model of what taxation is. And this would happen incrementally. The colonies obtained their independence. The Articles of Confederation were in place, but were a very loose bond. It was not sufficient. And the single monocameral legislatures in many of these places were involved in self-interest. It was time to reform, and it did reform in the Constitutional Convention, where a federalist model of society was forged, which we have to this day. We have the states and the federal government with limited rights. All those not reserved to the federal government are delegated to the states, and the states have enormous rights under their own police powers to determine matters within their borders. As long as those do not violate the constitutional principles that we have discussed. And I think it's important to understand that, that this is a federalist form of government, all right? It is one that looks to the nature of the relationship between the two. And Judge Payne's decision in Richmond this week was, the federal government has the sole authority to enforce immigration law, and the Virginia General Assembly cannot tell Mark Wayne Mullen how to deploy his troops. That's what federalism is all about. States in the 10th Amendment, any powers not delegated specifically to the federal government by the Constitution are reserved to the states or to the people. That's the 10th Amendment, frequently cited. And that's the important part of where we are. We've kept this republic. The governance of states, the federal government, and the interrelationship between the two. And when the federal government seeks to enforce immigration law, and you see a roadblock in the states miss the point. Nobody says that the states have to enforce immigration law or could be corralled to do so. But when they cross the line into obstructing the enforcement of federal law, that's where it gets dicey, and that's where people get in trouble, and rightfully so. Remember the judges that help people escape? You can't do that. If you want to stay out of the way, stay out of the way. Don't encourage your Antifa and your anti-immigration people to obstruct federal officers, and that's what we see. And it's unfortunate, but it's a tool of the left, and it's a tool that is financed by tools like George Soros and others who from afar have created and incited all sorts of mischief in this country. And I don't know why we haven't heard from the Cash Patels and everybody else why these people following the money, why these people can't be corralled for what they do. So what I want to reiterate today is that the whole idea of life, liberty, and the pursuit of happiness is the exact opposite of what the collective new socialist left wants for you. I'm sorry, they don't. They look at life as a collective where wealth is equally. Everybody eats from the same spoon. Everybody gets the same thing. Just look at history. Just look at how that's worked out. It doesn't. It stanches innovation. Why would you invent something when you know it's going to get whacked up into pieces and given to the DoorDash delivery people? There's a lot of people who do that who want to better themselves, and they're working their way through school, they're doing all this, but there's others that have no ambition in life. They don't, yet they expect the government to give them a baseline form of life when they don't need an uplift, when they're not disabled, when they don't have things that keep them from engaging in the economic engines of society. No, they're just lazy. Well, this would be the home of the new collective. What has government done for me lately? The new left, those that have been recently elected in these primaries in Colorado and in New York and elsewhere, they see the Constitution as a roadblock to progress, an impediment to the mission creep of the administrative state. Oh, they love the administrative state. They love a fourth branch of government, unanswerable to the people. And when you try and dismantle that creature that the founders never considered and would never tolerate, you're considered a fascist or a king. How dare you take down the Department of Education that's tasked with not only being a grant farm, but to inculcating Marxist principles into the minds of young children. Why not? Why not teach them that trans is great? Unless you want to be a girl, no problem. Come on. We won't tell your parents. No. Come on in. We'll start working on that. We'll call you Debbie in school. I know your name is Charles, but we'll call you Debbie in school, and we won't tell mommy and daddy. This is what they think. And the federal government financing this insanity? It's unconstitutional. And when Trump destroys it, and when Musk destroys it through Doge, he's considered a fascist. No, he's not. Not at all. Not in any way, shape, or form. He's preserving the constitutional design. He appoints people to the Supreme Court that actually believe in originalism, that actually believe in textualism, that actually believe in not creating law but interpreting it. It's for Congress to make laws that could be tested ultimately by a Supreme Court for constitutional compliance. But they love it. More rules, more regulations. You can't move. You can't do anything. More government, more regulation and taxation. These are poison to the innovation and freedom to keep the fruits of one labors and intellect. Can you imagine? And listen, I pay taxes. I expect the wealthy to pay taxes, but they do. They do pay taxes. They pay billions in tax. 1% of the population, through one form or another, pay over 90% of the taxes. And that's just a fact. Pay your fair share. The rallying cry of the socialist. Wealth redistribution is part of this agenda. It'll destroy the entrepreneurship that was favored and valued by the creators of the Republic. How would you create intellectual property? When Jeff Bezos is sitting in a garage and he goes, you know what, I think I got an idea. I'm going to sell books. And then it turns out to be one of the greatest business models in human history. I think that when you vilify this person and people like him, listen, if they could put these people in jail, they would. Excuse me. Coffee went down the wrong pipe. If you vilify innovators and those who supercharge the engines of the economy, what do you think is going to happen? Class warfare. And something as simple as, like I say, begrudgery. It's a non-starter, folks. Vote carefully. All right, it's 8:18. Why would the Declaration of Independence, why was it so important? Well, obviously to sever the ties, but to also send a signal to countries that might support us that, hey, we're open for business. Do you think that France, Spain, or anybody else would invest in assisting us in our goal of independence? If indeed there was any question that this was not going to happen, that they would still be members of the crown or subject to the crown, they knew that if they declared their independence, they would be able to forge relationships with foreign countries. And France was central to it. Well, in 1776, they knew this coextensively with the Declaration of Independence, and around the same time, something known as the Model Treaty was forged. And you got to know about this. This is important stuff. It was a template for commercial treaties that the United States Continental Congress sought to make with France and Spain in order to secure assistance in the struggle against the British. Only a few months after the Declaration of Independence, Congress approved the treaty on September 17, 1776. It didn't contain provisions for the direct military support, but it was for the supply of weapons and other indirect assistance, in addition to favorable commercial terms. Now, we know that this changed. The French Navy bottling up the Chesapeake and trapping the British Navy was a very important part of the end of the war. But at that time, these commercial terms were very favorable. The Treaty of Amity and Commerce that the United States and France concluded in 1778 was based on the model treaty and was signed concurrently with the Treaty of Alliance that indeed included provisions of a military nature. The model treaty also served as a template for further commercial treaties that we would make in the coming years, and they were very important to our growth as a young nation. And, you know, they knew that forging foreign alliances was going to be important. And again, Virginia delegate. All roads lead back to Virginia. That's why I hate to see it destroyed by Spanberger, Don, and Wheezy. Virginia delegate George Wythe originally advanced the suggestion of seeking a foreign alliance in early 1776, and the idea was referred to committee. Sounds like Virginia Beach. This suggestion inspired other leading statesmen, including Massachusetts delegate John Adams. Adams noted the advantages of trade with France in his diary in February and March of 1776 and speculated that a separation of the colonies from Great Britain would be advantageous to France. And between March and April, Adams drafted a preliminary version of the model treaty in his diary, which is kind of cool. This diplomacy, of course, has ancient roots, but it was incredibly important for the new republic that we would have this. Well, listen, without French aid, I think the issue would have been highly in doubt. Much so. In early 1778, France formally agreed to a treaty. The formal treaty differed from the model treaty. The two countries granted each other most favored nation trading privileges. Sound familiar? We do that even today. And also allowed for the presence of consuls in each other's cities. In addition, the Treaty of Alliance provided additional military stipulations relating to the terms of the alliance, ceding any military gains in North America to the United States, and any gains in the Caribbean to France. You go on vacation, and a lot of places are run by France in the Caribbean to this day. More importantly, France agreed not to seek peace with Great Britain without British acknowledgement of American independence, and neither allied country was to seek peace without the other's consent. The treaty encouraged other countries to join the alliance, but only if both French and American negotiators were present. And it also included a secret clause allowing the articles to be altered if Spain chose to join the alliance. Well, you know, as early as 1775, Spain provided some of the earliest weapons to colonists in Massachusetts, direct purchases of weapons from Spain that were used in the Revolution. They provided shoes, clothing, all sorts of things. So the Spanish contribution to the American Revolutionary cause is undeniable. So there you go. All right, it's 8:24. I expect to have Ilya Shapiro on the phone at 8:30 or so. To talk about the backlash to the birthright citizenship case, what he thinks could be a remedy, what Justice Kavanaugh thinks might be a remedy, and whether or not we're stuck with it. And again, much to the chagrin of many Americans who resent being gamed by people who don't belong here. All right, we'll see you in a little bit.
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0: All right, we're back. I've got Ilya Shapiro on the line. Good morning, Ilya. How are you?
1: Good morning. Doing all right.
0: As obviously Manhattan Institute constitutional director, an individual who you read and hear about all the time. He wrote in the New York Post and on City Journal, as well as in Shapiro's Gavel, a little bit of a take on the birthright citizenship case, Trump versus Barbara, which was ruled upon earlier this week. Now, I have a question for you. I have read Justice Kavanaugh's sort of concurrence, light dissent. And he noted, and I think you've noted, as many of us who've studied this, that in the Wong Kim Ark case, which I guess was upheld and the reasoning upheld, that there were some exceptions, four exceptions for children of foreign sovereigns, no birthright, foreign public ships, members of the Indian tribes, enemies within and during a hostile occupation. And Justice Kavanaugh said that the president's order of executive order violated the statute that Congress enacted in 1940 and 1952, which basically brought forward birthright citizenship into the U.S. Code and codified the 14th Amendment. Now, he seems to say on page 9, he said the following. He said, all of that said, as noted above, Congress in 1940 and 1952 enacted a statute, section 1401A, that at that time and since has always been understood to authorize only the four Wong Kim Ark exceptions. He said, if Congress amends 1401A or otherwise enacts a statute creating new exceptions along the lines of the executive order for children born to foreign citizens unlawfully or temporarily in the country, such a statute, as I see it, would pass constitutional muster. He seems to think that logically and politically and constitutionally, it's not a quantum leap from people who are not supposed to be here or people from another nation and their children being rolled into an amendment. He seems to think it would pass muster. What are your thoughts on whether Congress can fix this or we're stuck with a constitutional amendment?
1: Yeah, it wouldn't be able to pass muster if the court had not ruled in Barbara, because that is a constitutional decision and Congress cannot trump a constitutional decision. It would either take an amendment, a constitutional amendment, or a future court overturning this ruling. So Kavanaugh was writing to explain why he disagreed with the

0: Varul, Wong, Kim, Mark, they didn't change its reasoning. Why wouldn't an exception consistent with that analytical exception that they've already approved, why wouldn't that be consistent with what they've said in Barbara? All right, so birthright citizenship subject to the jurisdiction. We've decided this. But that in this regard, it's so intellectually linked to the tribal nations issue that you could do it, and maybe one of the justices would not go. It wouldn't go 5-4. That they basically said, no, this is so close to the Wong Kim Mark reasoning.
1: Rob, that's not the way law works. What they decided in Barbara was that the president's executive order is unconstitutional, that the Constitution guarantees birthright citizenship to the classes of people covered by the executive order.
0: Right.
1: Congress can't overturn that. Congress did legislate eventually after Wong Kim Ark. There's in the 20s a law granting citizenship to Native Americans. So that exception was changed because at that time there was no constitutional ruling to the contrary.
0: Right.
1: And before Barbara, Congress could have passed a law saying, you know, birth tourists don't get birthright, or if you're here illegally less than 5 years, you don't, but more than 5 years, you do. I mean, they could have done many things. But Barbara forecloses that. Barbara says that the president's executive order covers classes of people who have a constitutional right to birthright citizenship. There's no legislative way around that.
0: So the two options are, I presume, aggressive enforcement within the current bounds of the law, visa, I guess birth tourism, fraud, and then a constitutional amendment, which will never happen.
1: Not in current politics, but lots of things are not expected in current politics. You know, maybe some future court would overturn this. You know, the punditry the last few days has been saying that if Trump hadn't gone so broad, that if it had just been targeting birth tourism, or if he had tried to get a bill through Congress first, I mean, there are different things. Could have been a strategic error in pursuing this broad argument, because even not just the 5-4 or the 6-3, but Thomas and Gorsuch also said that it's likely that the kids of long-standing illegal immigrants probably would have a claim to citizenship, facial challenge, things like that. So there's different layers to the executive order. Parts of it probably could have been put in place, but the way that things played out, it forced the court's hand, and only by a 5-4 ruling.
0: Yeah, it's interesting that it was that close. Initially, I thought that they would simply say, you violated the U.S. code. You don't do these things by executive order, and leave it alone. But you know, they ate the whole sandwich, and I guess Trump put that into play.
1: Roberts tries to take things off the political table, and I think he errs again and again with that, because by having this decision, it's not like he forecloses the argument, he inflames it.
0: Yeah.
1: I think if they had put in a statutory claim, that would have led to a lot of political momentum and pressure on Congress to do something.
0: Yeah, exactly. On the other hand, and I know you wrote about this as well, and folks, Shapiro's Gavel on Substack, I have to recommend it because it's great stuff, and sometimes we republish it on Into the Weeds. It took him a very long time to overrule Humphrey's executor. The Slaughter case was one in which it seems a very simple premise that the unitary executive, terms that seem to scare the left, is able to fire those who do not carry forward his executive vision and who exercise executive authority. Not groundbreaking. Why did it take so long?
1: Because the idea of an administrative state run by experts was so appealing. And the function of its time during the New Deal, that in the last 20 years, we've already seen decisions after decisions kind of chipping away at it. So this was

0: not a surprise and not out of the blue, but it took the formation of a court that was more original rather than willing to warp government and expand government powers without textual basis.
1: And I'm going to let you get back to what you need to do, but I wanted your thoughts. Nina Totenberg, really, I don't know if she got a fake. I don't know if it was a plant that Alito's trying to set her up, that it was a fake plant to try and look at leaks. But that whole business of Alito retiring. However, assume arguendo that someone goes out during Trump's term. Who's on the short list?
0: It's a big bench. It's all judges that Trump appointed. There's Andy Oldham and Jim Ho on the Fifth Circuit. There's Steve Manasseh on the Second Circuit. Patrick Bumate on the Ninth Circuit. I don't mean to exclude anyone. There's Naomi Rao on the D.C. Circuit. Lots of people. A lot of them are former Thomas and Alito clerks. So there's some symmetry that people are saying if it's Alito, then he'll be replaced by an Alito clerk. If it's Thomas, there'll be a Thomas clerk. David Strath is another one in the Eighth Circuit, Minnesota. Anyway, it's a deep bench. People were speculating about Alito's retirement. I'd never thought it would happen this year. He's at the top of his game. He likes what he's doing. He's reading the political leaves, saying it's more likely than not that Republicans keep the Senate. I think next year he is likely to go. Thomas has always said that he has to be carried out. And indeed, if he served through the end of the 27-28 term, then he becomes the longest ever serving justice. And I think he definitely wants that. So who knows? And if he goes at that point, then we'll have a confirmation fight right in the teeth of the presidential election.
1: Yeah, very interesting. That ironically, Trump's lasting impression for history would be the creation of an enduring originalist court. Well, and your book put out your book that you published on law and disorder in the court. I think that I want to recommend that to people. Put that out there,
0: yeah,
1: will you?
0: So Supreme Disorder, available wherever fine and not so fine books are sold, is about the politics of Supreme Court and judicial confirmations, and then Lawless on the crisis in higher education and especially legal education.
1: Well, appreciate what you do. Thank you for taking time to speak with us. I think I understand the whole birthright issue now. Some of us had thought that Congress could act. Looks like we're stuck until there's a change in the court or a change in something. All right, listen, I want you to have a great 4th. Thank you so much for all you do, and we'll see you next time.
0: Yeah, happy 250th.
1: Yes, absolutely, sir. Thank you. Take care. It is always my pleasure to bring to you a first-rate constitutional scholar. And it does seem that we're looking at a situation where the Supreme Court went further than it should have and foreclosed, apparently, unless Congress acts and holds on for dear life, that this thing is not going to be declared unconstitutional and amends that particular section to be intellectually and constitutionally consistent with the existing exceptions that are all accepted as being constitutional. Again, it's either a closed set or it's not. We'll find out. But it's not good because we are gamed. And that's where Mark Wayne Mullen, listen, at this point in time, Mark Wayne Mullen has a tremendous job ahead of him. And so does the Secretary of State, who's got 12 jobs as it is. It's to carve out a protective protocol to ensure that this doesn't happen anymore and to deport anyone who doesn't belong here. And if you dropped an anchor, baby, that gets deported with you. Period. That's the way it goes. And if the person has reached the age of majority and has, you know, wants to stay here, but there are people that are going to be deported from this country that have had anchor babies, and you don't get to stay just because you procreated. And that's the bottom line. And that's what the policy should be, if it isn't, for goodness sakes. So to reiterate, as we get close to the top of the hour, there's no question in my mind that we are at a transformative moment in American political and constitutional history. And don't downplay it. You know, Bernie Sanders and the entire promise of free stuff. And I understand the single-payer argument. I understand the injustice of us paying two and three times for pharmaceuticals that Europeans and Canadians and people in Asia pay nothing for, that we finance the world's pharmaceutical research because we're doing most of it, that it's very difficult in this country to deal with medical-created debt. That's a separate issue. It doesn't mean that acceptance of some of these principles leads to the collapse of constitutional design. Just think of this as we celebrate 250, that a civil war was fought in part because of a Supreme Court decision that actually suggested that slaves could never be citizens, that the second founding in 1868 was a repudiation of Dred Scott. It was a repudiation of all of this to give dignity to the newly freed, notwithstanding the Southern Democrats' Jim Crow attempts to keep them from enjoying the fruits of that freedom, from everything from preventing them from foraging in the woods and earning a living to killing them. That's on the Democrats. That's on the Southern Democrats. So there's a very, very interesting concept out there, and that is that we need to draw the line. A new contract with America. You was talking about that, or Ben Domenech was talking about it with Newt Gingrich. A new contract for America. To lay down the gauntlet, to lay bare. That decision last week, folks, or this week, about political PACs coordinating with the candidates, of course, money is speech. Speech is money. If George Soros can pay for REI tents, and REI, I don't know if it's your tent or not, but tents and food and gas masks and teaching people how to fight American law enforcement agents, you bet your ass I want Elon Musk and Bezos' money and everybody else's money to fund causes that preserve the republic, not destroy it, not to fund anarchy and discord. That I hope that they take that money and they start to find all the sound bites and just put them right up there on the air for you and me to see. The television is the new Common Sense by Thomas Paine. The internet is the new Thomas Paine pamphlet. Common sense for a new era. Why do I have to teach everybody everything? Why do I have to be the voice of reason? Common sense now more than ever. That when somebody gets up and gets elected in a state like New York and says we want to abolish prisons, okay. What is your suggestion? Well, prisons are tools of the jackbooted fascist thug. Well, Lenin had prisons. Your heroes in the communist world perfected what a prison is. Defund the police. Send out social workers with sharpened pencils in case the individual is armed. The need for the police is greater than ever in our society as we fight back against rampant lawlessness. People who believe that they have an imprimatur, that they have moral authority to do horrible things. You think Luigi Mangione? This way, he looks like give him an organ and a monkey. He looks like an old organ grinder. To think he can go out and shoot somebody in the back and, yes, become a folk hero? Well, he did. Or people who engage in lawless acts who think they have cover. Well, it's all right. This is fine. This woman in Florida who kills a guy because he's pissed off about a parking spot, He is unarmed. His hands are out. And she shoots him from 12 paces. I have no idea why that isn't murder, but we'll figure it out. And the whole new compact with America, based upon the rejection of the craziness that comes out of the mouths of these people. And do it now. Use that money. Two things might save this republic. Hear me carefully. Hear me carefully. Two things. One, redistricting. Justice Thomas, a black man who came up from nothing, who has been offended from day one about the notion of affirmative action, that somehow in the modern era, the playing field hasn't already been leveled by time and by the maturation of society, that why we still have to put our thumb on the scale with absurd results to middle-class families, one African-American, one white, both with the same income level, both driving the same cars, both have gone to the same schools. One gets into Harvard and another doesn't. The person of color gets the Harvard degree and the white person defaults to Plan B. Because slavery was abolished in the context of the Civil War, and between the 14th and 15th Amendments and the 13th Amendments and through the Civil Rights Act and through the Civil Rights Movement and the protection of these rights, that somehow we still need to put our thumb on the scale to level the playing field. It's absurd. And when Trump and his administration seek to do that, they're tyrants. When DEI is destroyed for what it is, which is a violation of the Equal Protection Clause, for the example that I just gave you, he's a tyrant. He's a criminal. He's a fascist. We need to go back to the good old days of depriving people of life, liberty, and the pursuit of happiness because of the color of their skin, which in many cases was white. So we need to sit down and have a real discussion that maybe a merit-based society is the best way to go. That regardless of your color, regardless of your creed, if you're the best person, you get the gig. That's the way it is. And that if individuals in this society decide that they want to create intellectual property, stop with the notion that the only way that they could have done it was to steal from me. No, that's not true. So use that money that just got unleashed to send that message. Redistricting and money. Redistricting and money. Who says, as Justice Thomas so eloquently stated in his dissent in the Mississippi, in the Calais case, who says that minorities are entitled to a district, a majority-minority district that's specially created for you, when in the modern era, it is too stereotypical to presume that because a person has a certain color, they're going to vote a certain way. Engagement by African-Americans and Hispanics for Trump in the last election was historic. I don't know if it's going to repeat itself, but at that point in time, it was. That the Voting Rights Act never was thought to apply to majority minority districts, that only the access to voting, that if you would be prohibited from participating in the electoral process by poll taxes and the like. So he's right, they're wrong, and it's time to understand that the message has to get out. So I'm hoping that the damage in the midterms is not great, that we continue to march forward to destroy the fourth branch of government, to dismantle the administrative state, to reduce taxation, to allow someone to prosper, to keep the fruits of their labors, to encourage a landlord to buy properties and to humanely and properly rent them to people who need housing. and not to be broken by the depredations of the democratic socialists who defile and devile people who do this. In Virginia, you got an extra 14 days. Squat for 14 days. You don't have to pay your rent before you get sued. Then it's another 2 months to get you out. In the meantime, the landlord has to pay the mortgage. Does that make sense to people who value life, liberty, and the pursuit of happiness, or due process, or property rights? Because apparently the General Assembly of Virginia just decided to confiscate your property by not allowing you to monetize it. Thank you, Don and Wheezy. You're the gift that keeps on giving. So there's where we are, folks. I mean, I don't know what else to cover in 3 hours. It's my pleasure to be here today because so many of you are there for your jobs today. It's going to be hot. You're going to do what you do. Your first responders are going to run and assist people, and you don't care how hot it is. If there's a fire, you'll be roasting in your turnout gear. That's why we pay you. HVAC men and women, my heart's out to you. People in retail having to deal with people running around grabbing air conditioners, TVs, and God knows what. Everybody who's working today, this is for you. I can't imagine the person who's changing the oil under a hot car or putting wheels and tires on. I can't imagine it. The landscaper that's out making sure your house looks nice. All of you who are out there doing what you do today. Well, I do this for you. Why would I sleep in? Why would I do that? Lee Foster's out there working his butt off, doing stuff to make sure that everything is cut properly, that we take care of it. He's doing work on machinery. Listen, this is called work ethic. Why would I sleep in today, one of the most important days of the year, in an important political season? No, I won't sleep in today. I'll come here, and I'll celebrate this republic with you. And that's the whole goal, is to make sure that we understand. You better understand. You're a traditional Democrat? Think about your vote. This is not the Clinton era. You could vote for, listen, I could vote for a Democrat back in the 90s. I didn't like Clinton. Excuse me. I didn't like Clinton. But Clinton would look at the polls, and he would look at the American consensus and go, you know, if 71% of the American people favor welfare reform, so do I. And took the party to the center. It's gone back to the left, thanks to Bernie, the Bernie bros, the Democratic Socialists, and the people that hate progress. They hate initiative. They hate entrepreneurship. And most of all, they hate meritocracy. Bernie Sanders, who's created nothing in his life, who's never passed a piece of legislation worth a damn, has done nothing other than be an ideologue, to get up on the stump and talk about how bad corporate America is, how horrible it is that we're the most valuable economy in the world, created by the intelligence and entrepreneurship of people who are bold, who in many respects are responsible for why this nation is what it is. The left hates Elon Musk. Why would you hate Elon Musk? Because he's rich? Because he's about ready to allow people to walk again, to see again, to send us into space, to change our lives, to invent Starlink? Why would we hate him? Because he's rich and eccentric? Maybe he likes a little ketamine? Maybe he likes to roll around with too many women? So what? Many successful people are eccentric, all right? So in this regard, why would we hate those who change our lives for the better? I never thought for a minute that Musk got rich because he took something from me. I just look back at the things I did in my life to make who I am what I am. I come from nothing. I come from failure. And I've tried to make something of myself and for my daughter and my family. I didn't do it by embracing democratic socialist principles. Enjoy your July 4th and remember what it is and what it should be, and don't let it change.
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3: It's like an oven outside in half the country. I'm Dave Anthony, Fox News. It already feels like 100 degrees now in Philadelphia.
4: It was hot where if you sat your skin on the seat, it was actually pulling back like cheese on a pizza.
3: That was at a Phillies baseball game during one of the hottest days ever there. It hit at 103. Might be a degree hotter today in Philadelphia where they just canceled today's Independence Day parade.
5: We could see more of those records today, and it's all littered across places where people have been coming to, flocking to. Not only do we have America 250, we have World Cup going on.
3: Fox weather meteorologist Craig Herrera. Triple-digit heat indices forecast as high as 115 in some areas, with heat warnings from Kansas to Kentucky, Michigan to Pennsylvania, North Carolina, all the way to Maine. In Colorado, wildfires keep raging. The Aspen Acres blaze burns out of control, scorching about 50,000 acres.
6: We probably saw at least a dozen homes, and they're leveled. They are leveled. There's nothing left.
3: And she tells Fox TV in Denver her house is among those now charred ruins. 150 structures have burned and all. Days after the latest U.S. and Iran talks through mediators in Qatar, Iranians are getting ready for a very public mourning, a funeral for their leader, killed on the first day of U.S.-Israeli attacks starting the conflict.
7: Supreme Leader Ayatollah Ali Khamenei. Those ceremonies are set to start this weekend, with the burial taking place on July 9th. The latest technical talks reportedly centered around the full reopening of the Strait of Hormuz, as well as unfreezing Iranian assets. Iran's foreign minister says Tehran and Washington will work to establish a communication channel to discuss any violations of the MOU.
3: Fox's Jeff Paul in Tel Aviv. President Trump will head to South Dakota today for an America 250 speech and celebration that will include fireworks above Mount Rushmore. In New York's Times Square, they're getting ready for New Year's Eve, like ball drop, and not just at midnight. Several ball drops for different time zones. The first one is next hour for American territories, Guam and the Northern Mariana Islands. 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
3: A former Olympic canoe racer could go to prison for what David Hearn did in the water in Washington, D.C., though he denies what he's been indicted for.
10: Charged with a felony count of destruction of government property, accused by U.S. Attorney Jeanine Pirro of intentionally ripping part of the painted blue liner from the renovated reflecting pool last month.
11: National Park Service employees observed Hearn actually forcefully and violently pulling up and removing the bottom liner with both hands.
10: Hearn says he reached into the pool to examine coating already peeled and briefly touched a chunk still attached to the pool. If convicted, the felony can carry a 10-year prison sentence. At the White House, Jared Halpern, Fox News.
3: The manhunt is now over, searching for suspects in the murder of a Penn State University student. The second one's been captured.
12: U.S. Marshals say 16-year-old Kasim Smith is behind bars after surrendering to Philadelphia police on Thursday. Smith and 16-year-old Azubair Outen Fleming face murder charges in the death of 22-year-old Billy Schmidt, who was shot to death early Saturday in South Philadelphia in what his family says was an armed robbery attempt. Schmidt was a senior at Penn State University studying digital journalism and was planning to graduate in December. On Wednesday, U.S. Marshals arrested Outen Fleming in Colorado, where they had tracked him through extended family. His stepfather was also taken into custody for trying to help him hide, according to officials. Tanya J. Powers, Fox News.
3: There'll be no opening bell on Wall Street this hour. The day after the Dow surged to a record high, the market's closed because it's a federal holiday since the 4th of July is on a Saturday. At soccer's World Cup, three more matches the day after Spain and Portugal and Switzerland all won to advance to the round of 16. Australia plays Egypt, then it's Argentina versus Cabo Verde. Tonight, Colombia faces Ghana. I'm Dave Anthony. This is Fox News.
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0: This Independence Day weekend, celebrate America's 250th birthday with Glenn Beck and the American Story. A three-hour journey from shipwrecks and wilderness wars to revolution, rebellion, and the birth of a nation. Don't miss The American Story this Independence Day weekend with Glenn Beck.
1: And we are ringing it in with all the pomp and circumstances that it deserves. Again, I'm watching. There's some really cool video of the Sphere in Las Vegas with some very patriotic imagery on it. That's really cool. The flyovers in D.C. and Glenn's even posted some really cool things from his trip to D.C. So check all of that out again. Make sure that you've got a chance to sit down and take a little time with the family and really think about all of the great things that make this country great. Maybe read that Declaration of Independence. It's kind of become a bit of a tradition for a lot of folks this time of year. Get it ingrained into the kids, the grandkids, back into the culture that people know why we're doing what we do. Not just today on America's 250th birthday, but every year. Every year.

0: years today, and we've built the greatest experiment in self-government the world has ever seen. It's undeniable. We've overcome civil war, world wars, economic crashes, and cultural storms. And we're in the middle, or on the verge of some even right now. But listen, some of those same winds you can even feel howling again today, aren't they? Division. We've got doubt. A sense that maybe we've drifted a little too far from what held us together. And that's why this story matters right now. More than ever before, on the 250th milestone. Because the same power Washington called upon that day in the cold winter at Valley Forge. The same power is still available to us today. Looking back on the last 250 years, will there be another 250? That question many of us will ask this weekend. Do we have a prayer? At the Museum of the Bible, the CEO puts it this way. Washington was the most powerful, despite all the victories in battle, he was the most powerful on his knees, bowing to a greater authority, one who could give him what no battlefield strategy alone could provide. So do we have a prayer? I'm asking for my kids, for yours, our grandkids. This Independence Day weekend, I want to challenge you. Whether you're, you know, in a car, you're at work, you're at the lake, maybe you're gathered with family, carve out your own quiet moment. Maybe take a knee, just like Washington, and pray for this republic. Pray for unity. Pray that we remember E pluribus unum, out of many one. Pray for another 250 years and that God's will be done. But we would be right there in it. That is, if we have a prayer. And let me leave you with the words Washington himself wrote in his 1783 circular letter to the United States here. And the words we can still read today at his tomb at Mount Vernon. My prayer for America on her 250th. It says, I now make it my earnest prayer that God would have the United States in his holy protection, that he would incline the hearts of the citizens to cultivate a spirit of subordination and obedience to government, to entertain a brotherly affection and love for one another, and finally, that he would most graciously be pleased to dispose us all to do justice, to love mercy, and to demean ourselves with that charity, humility, and pacific temper of mind, which were the characteristics of the divine author of our blessed religion. And without any humble imitation of whose example in these things, we can never hope to be a happy nation. The answer to that question, do we have a prayer? Is in the question itself. Well, do we, America? Back with more on the Glenn Beck Program after this.
1: 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That's not political. That's human. Glenn Beck will be right back.
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0: is incredible indeed. America 250 and what is ahead? Well, I will tell you, I can't imagine a more entertaining time. I don't think the founders could have ever foreseen what we're going through right now. Even the memes themselves. There is one that has just been, I believe this is by the Department of Energy over the weekend, obviously talking about Commie Mom Donnie and his rule that you got to set your thermostats to 78 degrees in New York City. The Department of Energy has posted a picture of our beloved First President General George Washington, sword in hand, the other hand, right hand, stretched out with a window, looks like a window unit air conditioner, sitting on top of a table in this old room, portrait painting, no doubt AI involved, with the title and the headline at the top, "Come and Take It." Whether it be to the memes that we're watching or the displays that we're seeing, in fact, across the drones and the fireworks that'll be happening this weekend. I just saw, this is incredible. Is it an F-35? I don't remember the specific jet. Well, yeah, I think it's an F-35 fighter jet hovering over the National Mall in Washington, D.C. The flyovers that are happening today, lots of pomp and circumstance. And boy, is it worth it. It is incredible to think about how far we've come. And yet, let's not forget the work that must be done daily to maintain it. Because none of this happens without the sacrifice that each and every one of us must endure each and every day. The price of freedom, the dues, are paid daily. So let's continue to make those investments, not just for us, for our kids and our grandkids and what this nation will become in the days ahead. Where the Lord is taking us, I don't know, but I am sure glad to be right here along with you for that journey. Hey, let's stay in touch. JustinBarkley.com. Shoot me an email. Love to hear from you. Justin@JustinBarkley.com, as always. To you and to yours from the Glenn Beck program across See the Shining Sea and across the Fruited Flare. We will say, God bless you and God bless America. Make it a great one. Glenn Beck is
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6: The many ways to celebrate. I'm Lisa Brady, Fox News. 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
7: The flag bearer right now is Elias from South Dakota. What's this mean to you?
8: You know, it just means a lot to be able to come from, you know, one of the lesser states, but be able to represent something like our country on such a big stage.
6: Each mile of the relay dedicated to a veteran with a message of unity and what's right with America. It's another day of dangerous heat in many areas, though. Advisories and warnings across the eastern half of the country. Today's parade canceled in Philadelphia, where it'll feel like over 110 degrees. New York City Mayor Zoran Mamdani with a different kind of message for America 250, criticizing the powerful.
9: America, in their view, is an arena of supremacy, where only a select few are allowed freedom, where not all are created equal. America, if you ask them, becomes less the more people it welcomes.
6: In a speech flanked by newly naturalized U.S. citizens, also calling division the oldest and cheapest trick in politics, President Trump has called Democratic socialists like Mamdani communists as a growing number of won primaries ahead of the midterms. Tonight, the president leads a celebration at Mount Rushmore. And while the U.S. celebrates, Iran is in mourning with a days-long funeral for the slain former supreme leader. Talks on a peace deal pause.
10: The Iranians have now rejected a trade where the U.S. would unfreeze billions of dollars of frozen Iranian money if the Iranians just stop threatening to charge tolls in the Strait of Hormuz and stop claiming they own the Strait of Hormuz.
6: Peter Ducey at the White House. 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
6: The world's largest international police organization, headquartered in France, names a suspect in this week's bombing in neighboring Monaco.
14: The 39-year-old was born in Ukraine, speaks German, has dark hair with a tattoo on her right arm, possibly of a snake, that from Interpol. The agency identifies Anastasia Berensovska as the bomber who stunned the principality on the French Riviera. Officials in Monaco say the bomb at an apartment building was detonated using a remote control. They showed the woman holding what appears to be some sort of electronic device trailing a cable in her left hand. The blast Monday reportedly injured a Ukrainian construction tycoon who has said he gave up his Ukrainian citizenship. He has been targeted by Ukrainian sanctions in 2023 for ties to Russia. CJ Papa, Fox News.
6: Thousands remain missing in Venezuela, where last week's twin earthquakes are now blamed for more than 2,500 deaths. Damaged hospitals overwhelmed, with thousands also injured, as international relief efforts continue. A public thank you posted from Dolly Parton to Taylor Swift and fiancé Travis Kelce after the Country Legends Library Program was one of the charities benefiting from a $26 million donation.
15: Taylor and Travis, it's Dolly. And I was just told that you two are making a donation of $2 million to my Imagination Library. Thank you, thank you, thank you. I'm blown away and overjoyed with that gratitude.
6: That Dolly Parton program, founded more than 30 years ago, gifts books to children under age 5. Swift and Kelce donating to multiple organizations ahead of a star-studded wedding celebration expected to happen later today at Madison Square Garden, though the couple not confirming any plans or a Page Six report that they already had a private ceremony to legally wed. And Lisa Brady, Fox News.
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1: Happy birthday, America, you fine thing. 250 years young today. It's a 4th of July episode of Fox Across America with Jimmy Failla. And we are raising a glass, shall I say, several mugs, maybe even a couple of funnels to the good old US&A, which celebrates a monumental birthday. And we have lined up a monumental show. Rachel Campos Duffy will be here, as well as Ainsley Earhart. What do they all have in common? I owe them money. Plus, they are super patriots like yourself, and they're going to be here to help us ring in the 250th birthday of this great country, because the people who love the country are the people I love the most. And on a day like today, those are the ones you need to hear from. So I say happy birthday, America. Happy 4th of July to you, the listener. And I will say this as we get underway. This, for me, has always been my Super Bowl holiday. I grew up in Levittown, New York, out on Long Island, not to be confused with Levittown, Pennsylvania, Levittown, Puerto Rico, the Levittown in France. There was also a Levittown in New Jersey, but they had to switch it up because it was confusing the postal code because it was too close to the Levittown in New York and Philadelphia or Pennsylvania. But the point is, okay, I grew up in a community that was built for American GIs returning home from the war. And I grew up around a lot of people that were in on the joke that if you live in this country, you have hit a lottery of sorts because you got out of the womb with more opportunity at your disposal than anybody anywhere else in the world. And it's the reason so many people in this country are migrants from other parts of the world who came here to make hundreds of millions and in a lot of cases, billions of dollars for themselves and their family because they were chasing down something called the American dream. They just happened to dream a little bit bigger than I did and work a little bit harder than I did. But the point is, they took advantage of the same freedoms and opportunities that are there for you right now in this country. And it's something I always try to harp on, but there's no better day to do it than today because I sit here as the ultimate proof of what America offers its citizens. I am a guy who was driving a taxi 10 years ago here in New York City, doing stand-up comedy at night, getting cut off and shot at and arguing with wizards and time travelers in my back seat. But through perseverance and some low-level extortion, I wound up with my own radio and TV show here on the Fox News Channel. And it doesn't get any more American dream than that to go from cabbie to cable news. Hell, I've been in the Oval Office with the frickin' president, which was amazing until I was also under a table at the White House Correspondents' Dinner the next night because somebody was shooting at us. So the point is, you never know where the story's going to go, but you don't have a better opportunity anywhere in the world to write that good story than you do here in America. And as we get underway at the tippy top of this hour, one of the super patriots we're going to be talking about is a Yankee announcer by the name of John Sterling. Now, you might not be listening around the country as a guy who cares about the Yankees, okay? I, of course, in a lot of ways, grew up in a Yankee house, okay? The parents were Yankee fans, and, you know, baseball's kind of like religion. Your parents pick it for you. If you have Catholic parents, you grow up Catholic, you know? If you have Yankee parents, you grow up Yankee fans. Okay, ultimately, I got to my 20s and started rooting for whoever covered the point spread because I had a bit of a gambling problem. But the one thing that I always admired about pro athletes was that they themselves were proof of the American dream. They were out there against insurmountable odds competing as T-ball players, little league players, elementary school players, middle school players, high school players, college players, minor league players. Ultimately, they persevered, overcame the highest odds imaginable, and made it to the rarest of the rare, which is the major leagues. But one thing you'll notice is there's, 600 guys in the major leagues. There's only about 32 announcers. So it's even more rare to be a play-by-play guy than it is to be a big league ball player. And John Sterling is probably the ultimate proof and testament to perseverance in that regard, because this dude had been covering sports and news and everything in between since, I believe, when he got his start at the Roman Colosseum. Well, sadly, he left us this year, but his story is such an incredible one, and his impact is so far wide and reaching that in honor of America's 250th birthday, we're going to lead off our conversation with Jillian Michaels, Brandon Tierney, and one of the best Patriots we know, John Sterling. Don't go anywhere. It's Fox Across America's birthday bash after this.
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6: There it is, Fox Across America with Jimmy Failla. That pristine voice you just heard speaking was a gentleman who was interviewed during my next guest special. No, we love her voice just the same. We love everything about our health and wellness expert, Jillian Michaels, on the show, and the crowd goes wild. Hey, girl. People are fired up. No, there's real crazy. Yeah, the confetti cannons.
7: Oh, man.
6: Someone just released Doves.
7: You have a live audience in here?
6: I know, imagine.
7: What happened?
6: Yeah, you want to know? No, listen, folks. Okay. We only have a live audience on Fox News Saturday night because America goes both ways on this. Some people want to hear you call me fat in person.
7: Okay.
6: Some people just like hearing it in the comfort of their car. But pretty much everything that ever happens between you and me, you're like, all right, what are we doing in this segment? I'm like, I don't know. I'm going to say something, but you're going to end up calling me fat. It's going to be great.
7: Jimmy,
6: you're
7: fat.
6: Loves it. Yeah, yeah, always.
7: I'll really drive it home in the end.
6: Yeah, yeah.
7: Yeah.
6: I remember in the beginning when you kind of felt bad. Maybe you didn't, but it looked like you kind of, like, no, it's fine. It's going to be all right.
7: Well, you know, people like you. So it wasn't that I felt bad about it. I just didn't want to take shots
6: okay.
7: at somebody who's beloved.
6: Oh.
7: But for the struggler.
6: Boom.
7: Yeah.
6: Jillian Michaels buttering me up, even though she says I shouldn't have cholesterol. The special, Toxic, America's Food Crisis. I love this. There's two things.
7: Did you watch? You're so full of it.
6: I don't know. I've only seen the trailers, but
7: okay.
6: I watch it. I will. I mean it. I will watch it. There's two things. One we won't get to is food literacy and financial literacy are just things we don't do.
7: Yeah.
6: And it's funny, like, because when I did, I feel like it was a lost opportunity. When I was in, like, home ec in sixth grade, you'd make, like, mac and cheese. They teach you how to make, like, hobo lasagna. But they probably should have spent, like, a day telling you how to, like, balance a budget and maybe telling you about a healthier mac and cheese. But back then, it was, like, very basic. I do feel like people like you are helping us evolve. Do you think people do more targeted consumption now?
7: I hope so.
6: Okay.
7: But the point...
6: But you've been to Disney World and looked around.
7: I've been to Disney World and I've looked around.
6: I've seen the people on the scooters eating turkey legs.
7: Yeah.
6: Guys, 70% of Disney World can walk. They just don't want to. They're just hanging out, eating a turkey leg. But continue.
7: Here's the one thing I would say. Listen, I'm the queen of people taking agency.
6: Mm-hmm.
7: But the reality is that you have the four biggest lobbies in the world.
6: Mm-hmm.
7: Big ag, big food, big pharma, and big insurance who've rigged the game.
6: Yeah.
7: And you see it in real time. 74% of Americans are, quote, fat, sick, and nearly dead. Now, in the 70s, it was 5% of adult Americans.
6: Wow.
7: So what happened? It's not a quantum leap in genetics. It's not that everyone's weak and stupid and lazy and pathetic. That's not it. So while I want people to take action and make better choices and educate themselves, they are literally being hijacked. Our physiology is being hijacked. Their psychology is being exploited. And they need to know what is going on. And only from a place of being informed are you empowered to take steps. And we make them affordable. We make them accessible. But to make the choices that are going to yield really powerful results in the long run.
6: Mm-hmm. And that's what matters. And it's like, for whatever reason, and I know you probably know those reasons better than ours, that compass did get broken for a lot of people.
7: Oh.
6: With help at the top. That's the thing.
7: Oh, yeah.
6: With a lot of help at the top.
7: Oh, yeah.
6: Jillian Michaels is in studio. Toxic, America's Food Crisis. It is streaming on Fox Nation right now. I mean, right now. Like, you could literally get through this interview and be like, we're going to watch that. And I believe all the kids are doing it, or at least they should be. You know, I wanted to ask you about this, and we'll get into the food and the consumption. Do you think on some level, though, Instagram, making us a far more visual medium than we had ever been up until a few years ago, Is that maybe making people a little more health conscious too? In a good way?
7: I certainly hope so.
6: Right?
7: I'll tell you that my son is obsessed with watching chefs. This kid, Nick DiGiovanni, I think is his name. Uh-huh. And he literally, I got him a smoker for Christmas and he smoked me a brisket.
6: Oh, man.
7: And he made like, he smoked a freaking turkey. And he's learning it from guys that he's inspired by on YouTube and TikTok and whatever the heck he's watching, Instagram. And he literally, I should show you the picture. He sent me something that was like cauliflower, garlic, carrots, some sort of mash. I'm like, are you really going to eat that? He's like, yeah, I was blown away.
6: But that's where it is a positive role. And I think for young boys specifically, my son is 17 and he absolutely became a protein bro because of TikTok and Instagram.
7: Yes.
6: You know, and like wanted to be in shape guy. 100%. So there are positive examples of this.
7: Unquestionably.
6: And it's weird because social media might be getting us physically healthier, but no one can argue we're getting mentally healthier. Nobody.
7: Because it has been giving me a small nervous breakdown. Like guys, in the break, Jimmy and I were talking, and I was saying how, you know, I came up in legacy media, and you got to a point where you're like, okay, you know, we'll say CNN right now is just so captured. You can't trust anything that you see on there. But the reality is, at least it has guardrails.
6: Yeah.
7: You know, now in new media, you said it yourself, the click is the compass.
6: Yeah, the click is the compass.
7: There's just no rules.
6: Yeah.
7: It's like Thunderdome in there. And it's terrifying the crap out of me.
6: Yeah, it is. Because what happens is the like button has, in a lot of ways, become the societal compass. You could conduct an experiment, like if this was an omp, where, you know, if something is trending and getting millions of likes, people you know, love, and respect could be susceptible to partaking it. You know, that's just a thing.
7: Yeah.
6: If like Sydney Sweeney or somebody with 50 million followers did something like really weird, like I'm going to go potty on a duck. And it got like 12 million likes. We'd be like a week away from
7: my 15-year-old question. You could not be more correct about that.
6: And within like 2 weeks, someone, I don't have a name, but I'm just saying like a respected, serious pillar of society would be filming one of these to be trending. And that's where it broke the compass. And you know what I come back to? Like I think about this with dinner pictures. Okay. And I love food, but I say this like 20 years ago, if you were to take a picture of your dinner, go and get it developed.
7: Right.
6: And then bring it to strangers you didn't know. Like lasagna, they would put you in a home. They would be like, there's a thing wrong with this guy. You know, the guy that comes out of the house like, I had a whole pie. You're like, I'll give it up for him. What a nice guy.
7: That is so accurate. I've said this for years because, like, being Gen X, nobody did that. It was like, here's what I'm doing today. Here's what I'm doing tomorrow. Yeah. Here's what I'm doing within the next hour. This is me at the gym. This is me in the morning during putting on my makeup. Like, nobody did that.
6: No.
7: It's so weird. I can't. But even if you could adapt to that, which is relatively benign, I would imagine.
6: Yep.
7: Now it's just getting so much more hateful.
6: Yeah.
7: Hate is on trend, and that alarms me.
6: It is weird, but we almost have to go backwards a little bit. Like, I was going to argue, like, I like dogs, but I shouldn't know your dog's birthday. You want to know why? Because your dog doesn't know his birthday. He has no idea. And I was mad at like social media when we were doing that. I'm like, well, this is stupid. But what we're doing now is really stupid. And that's, I'm telling you, take a time out. Fox Nation, toxic, America's food crisis. Learn about what you're putting in your body. And maybe it helps your brain. Maybe.
7: I hope so.
6: I mean, there are arguments to be made that certain styles of consumption influence your mood and your well-being.
7: For sure.
6: You know, like I do last week, the week between Christmas and New Year's, I do what I call fat TV. Okay. Now, again, I weigh like 240. In real life, 240 is like 240. But in TV, 240 is 5'10". Okay.
7: Oh,
6: like,
7: is that what's been wrong the whole time?
6: That's enough. So stick with me, though. But last week, I did, like, what I mean is, like, so when we tape my show on the weekend, I'm actually eating, like, very healthy up until we tape the show. And then once it's in the can, I have a 48-hour Amish rum springer where the kid can leave the farm, try electricity, indulge in any crazy outside world influence he wants. Come Monday morning, I have to do America's Newsroom. I get my life back together Sunday night. So far, so good. Okay. Last week is the only week of the year where I actually intentionally pull the goalie and I do what I call fat TV. I eat as much as I want whenever I want and run up to the show and get on TV in a bigger jacket and I'm jolly. But I can tell you this. There's probably something to do with increasing and decreasing chemical intakes that influences your mood. Because I'm still making fun of myself. I'm disgusted because I got so fat. But I was in a great mood. You know the phrase fat and happy?
7: Yes, I do. Why are you doing this, though?
6: No, I just do it once a year. It's a holiday thing.
7: But then there's, like, the weekend Amish situation. Why are you?
6: Jillian Michaels was here. She left.
7: What is the logic for this? Then I had 5 cheeseburgers, 10 Snickers bars.
6: Do you want to talk about this? Never get to properly do this on TV.
7: Please tell me no.
6: Not like that. We never get to properly do this on TV because it just devolves into comedy. But with the 2 minutes we have left, we need to remind them to watch Toxic America's Food Crisis on Fox Nation, because you really do need to know what's going on in your body. And unfortunately, you've been misled by the people who are supposed to be looking out for you. I've seen enough of it to know that. So I'll give them the summation. Okay. In-N-Out Burger. Okay. Serves something called a 4x4.
7: No.
6: You know, stick with me.
7: Oh, jeez.
6: It's the... You're the worst.
7: No.
6: So it's 4 cheeseburgers, no bun, though. No bun. Because you're doing, like, 4? An anti-carb thing. 4 cheeseburgers, no bun. A lot of 4 cheeseburgers, no bun. So far, so good?
7: No. No. Well, 4,000 calories, but no bun. Well, this is Copy? Get, you
6: this
7: good?
6: Is, this is going to get so much worse. I was in San Luis Obispo like a month ago. Lincoln, my son, opened the show for me. Sold out show. The Foo Fighters were there the night before. It's like hot showbiz.
7: Okay.
6: We went to In-N-Out afterwards, and we each had 3 of those 4x4 burgers. So 12 burgers each, and then we drove to the next show in Vegas. America.
7: I think I'm going to put you on the side bag.
6: No, you're not.
7: Yeah, I think you broke me. I actually think you broke me.
6: You were on my side.
7: This is it. I have found the candidate that I am willing to concede. There is a place for these drugs. We are starting this tomorrow. I am calling someone. You are not allowed to have 12 burger patties.
6: They were so good.
7: I don't give a flying F-bomb how good they are.
6: 2 sold out shows in Vegas, standing ovations. Could you maybe argue that was the secret to the success?
7: No, baby. Here's what I'm going to argue.
6: With 40 seconds.
7: No, I got 40 seconds. I just did a big money segment where they showed all these late night hosts who are nothing but hateful and rage baiting. Yep. You're the antithesis of that. Close your mouth, please. God.
6: All right.
7: Damn.
6: Jillian Michaels, everybody. The great Jillian Michaels. Go watch Toxic America's Food Crisis on Fox Nation. And go down to the lobby if you want to see me jabbed with an Ozempic needle. Apparently, we're doing that next.
7: I'm doing it.
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5: Fox News, I'm Gianna Gelosi. America's 250th birthday celebrations begin today. President Trump going back to South Dakota to deliver a speech at Mount Rushmore. Fox's Madeline Rivera.
8: There will be a flyover featuring the new Air Force One, Black Hawk helicopters, and a B-2 bomber, so that is expected to thrill the crowds watching below. Besides the president's remarks, the evening will culminate with a fireworks display lighting up the skies over Keystone and Rapid City, South Dakota.
5: Meantime, lawmakers are meeting at Independence Hall to bury a time capsule that'll be opened in another 250 years.
9: The capsule to be buried on these grounds. Congress met here from 1790 to 1800. Each state and six territories provided items to bury in the time capsule. There are letters from congressional leaders, NHL Commissioner Gary Bettman, and Baseball Commissioner Rob Manfred.
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17: The stretch and pitch. Swung on and popped up again. Off third. Hayes has room. Hayes makes the catch. Yankees win. The Yankees win. The New York Yankees have won the 1996 World Series. They have surmounted every challenge. They have climbed every mountain. And the New York Yankees are world champions.
6: The voice of the late, great John Sterling, who headed off to that big broadcast booth in the sky at the age of 87. Joining us now to reflect on that and so much more, a New York sports talk icon in his own right, Brandon Tierney on the Zoom. Yo, BT.
18: Jimmy boy, what's going on, my man? How are you?
6: I will tell you this, okay, just so you know. When the Yankees Made that last out, 1996. Charlie Hayes, of course, making the grab. Joe Girardi hit the triple. Jimmy Key got the win. You know who celebrated the hardest? I know you might think you went hard. I know you might think the Yankees went hard. I was at a gentleman's club called Bear Elegance around the block, which I know is a little classy for this show. But that was one of the greatest nights. You talk about the civic pride that sports bestows on a town in a moment like that. Yep. Every horn in New York City was honking for a good reason. For one night in our lives, the city was on fire.
19: Yeah.
6: Where were you for all this?
19: I was there. I was at the game.
6: You may say that's where I started, but go ahead.
19: Amazing. I had just graduated college, and you know, just based on when I was born, when the Yankees won in 77 and 78, I was too young. I don't recollect, and I've got a pretty vivid recollection, but I don't really even remember seeing the Yankees on TV at that point. Really, my first memory was when my parents had on the ceremony when Thurman Munson was killed, when they honored him.

0: actually, well, a little side story. I got to the stadium. You were in the gentleman's club. I barely remember it because I have a picture. I got to the stadium at 2 o'clock in the afternoon, right?
1: Uh-huh.
0: And there was a big, on a big white sheet, a bunch of Yankee fans had the Puerto Rican flag and Bernie Williams. Wow. And I just remember, I think I was holding a bottle of Cuervo right in the middle of it. Dude. So it was a big celebration. But the crazy part about that, Jimmy, is that, you know, I was piss poor. I didn't have any money. I'm behind home plate, but at the highest level and as far back as you can go. So I didn't even see Charlie Hayes catch the ball. I had to rely on the explosion and the ambiance. And then from there, we just had call after memory and memory after call with the great John Sterling. Mm-hmm. He was the best, man, and a really good guy, too.
1: He was a great guy. We're talking to Brandon Tierney, host of BT Unleashed, all over the YouTube these days, taking the world by storm. And it's the thing I wanted to reflect on is we're obviously New York guys. I'm heard here locally on WOR. But the overture is really to the country writ large. Baseball, specifically baseball, is a common culture. And it's one of the few things we have less in this country. You know, people don't spend Thanksgiving with relatives now because they vote differently than they do. And everything's become so politically charged that the off-ramp that is professional sports and college sports, it's like all we have left. And when you think about how long this guy was covering sports, I do believe he started covering sports at the Roman Coliseum, right? I think Sterling was doing play-by-play when they let the lion out to fight a Christian. But he was about 65 years in broadcast, which is unparalleled. And it just gave so much to so many communities and so many generations of people. And I don't think there's any way to really articulate just how many people are affected by a guy like that.
0: What an aggressive move by the lion as he evades the sword, Joe.
1: Does the guy in the Coliseum get a nickname? That's funny.
0: So John, John did the Nets. John did hockey. Yep. I mean, John truly was a broadcast legend. And listen, he was fun. Mm-hmm. He was theatrical. He was unique. And he also wasn't afraid to laugh at himself. And that's, you know, as he got older and the eyesight went a little bit, you know, he was leaning into calls just to kind of do a shtick that weren't necessarily there. And people would get on him. I'm like, dude, are you serious, man? The guy's what, 75, 80, 82. Just enjoy what really is the less of a broadcast type, Jimmy, because think about this. With all the social media criticism and scrutiny and hate, a young broadcaster probably wouldn't have that inner latitude and that freedom to put themselves out there in such a wacky way because they know that they would get crushed.
1: Yeah.
0: And John was able to thread the needle, and this is very hard to do. I think you do it very, very well.
1: Thanks.
0: I'm not just saying that. Mm-hmm. I think you're great at this, is that you take your job seriously, but you don't take yourself too seriously. And that was John's, one of his best characteristics.
1: Yeah, that is the hook. The great Brandon Tierney is on the line. Download BT Unleashed on YouTube if you know what's good for you. And I agree. And the fact that he was such an unabashed homer, I enjoyed. Oh, yeah. Because, again, you want passion coming out of the mic. I mean, is he going to be as passionate as a Dave Sims? Nobody could be. I'm just kidding.
0: I'm being silly. Come on,
1: that's for us. And of course, he's great. But the point is, he was so theatrical, and it really made you invest emotionally. And this is something I've been trying to, you know, again, everyone listening around the country is not necessarily a Yankee fan and doesn't care. But what I'm trying to remind them of is there's so much value in this time on earth when there's a passion and it's a positive passion instead of like hating something or ostracizing it. That's what John Sterling gave 60 years worth of listeners and viewers is this ability and this opportunity to let yourself feel good. And he can call a game on, you know, April 19th when it was 12 degrees at the stadium and nobody wanted to be there. And you felt like it mattered, BT.
0: Because it did. If it didn't, he made you, like you said, believe that it mattered. You know, it's funny. You talk about, obviously, it's a New York bubble, but John's a national treasure, but more intimate for us, obviously, if you're a Yankee fan. But I remember one of my first radio jobs in 2001 was in Detroit, and Ernie Harwell was their version of John Sterling.
1: For sure.
0: Not as, you know, nutty and all that other stuff, but you know, so you really appreciate those men and women, and Susan's part of that tandem as well, because you know, it's of a different generation. It's a world.

0: War II generation. Mm-hmm. It's more respect. I think in a lot of ways you're more affable. I don't want to paint younger people with a brush that's unfair. Mm-hmm. But when you grew up, when somebody like John grew up, very humble means, when radio was the number one, people would sit around on a Sunday night and listen to radio shows instead of watching TV shows, as you know. They're the theater of the mind, which is why I love radio and content. The theater of the mind is as powerful a tool as you can have. If you can describe something in a polarizing way and bring the imagery through a speaker, you have been given a gift that very few people have. And then when you spice it up with the phrases and the intonations and all the different peaks and the valleys, and not to mention really knowing the game, it's an indelible package, man. I'm gonna really miss John. He was just it's funny too. I'm gonna play something for you. Let me see if I can pop this up real quick. So so John, this is when I was still the fan. John came through. I don't know, maybe three winters ago. It was right before I was working with Sal, and he came. Where the hell? Okay, here we go. And he comes through to record a bunch of spots for the season, right? And I'm like, man, I got to. It's like this, the winter. Yeah. Like, I got to get this. I got to ask him, even though it's corny. Listen to what he does on the fly. Check this out.
1: Okay.
2: Swung on and hit in the air to deep left. It is far. It is gone. Brandon Tierney.
0: And Jimmy, he did that. I'm not going to post that on social media, but a lot of people did. He did that for so many people. And I remember bumping into him at Michael Kay's wedding about 15 years ago. Great wedding. And Johnny was outside having himself a good time, if you know what I'm saying. Johnny liked to chill. Johnny liked to get after it a little bit.
1: He was the J.R. Richard of broadcasters. That's a deep cut. That's a deep cut. I love that.
0: Maybe not that stuff, but maybe some other stuff.
1: Good for him.
0: He was he was just so approachable and so welcoming. And I don't know if you struggle with this. Like, I started my show today. It's like my natural default is to get, hey, Knicks Sixers, and Embiid saying Sixer fans, don't let the Knicks fans take over the building, or Volpe not getting called up, like to react to games. When somebody passes on, I really have a rough time honoring them, because you can't prepare for that. So I think you speak real, you remain authentic, and we'll never see another John. He was the best.
1: Amen. The great Brandon Tierney. You summed it up perfectly. You know how you said, like, you take the job seriously, you don't take yourself seriously? But the biggest difference between me and Sterling is he was doing it without drugs. Okay. As a former cab driver, I have secondhand inhaled things you haven't heard of yet. That's why I didn't get COVID, because my immune system is cross-pollinated with strands of DNA that my doctor is like, I've never even heard of this one. You know what I mean?
0: Did you ever ask somebody to pass it over when you're having a rough night?
1: You want to laugh? You'll appreciate this. So I used to pick up the same guy every day, because I drove days, right? So you drive 5 a.m. to 5 p.m. Okay. I used to pick up the same guy at the MSG taxi stand heading south on 7th Avenue, who was a fire inspector at the old Deutsche Bank building that they were deconstructing at Ground Zero. Okay. Anyway, he would get in and smoke like a yard and a half of weed in my cab on the ride down. But like, literally, you could measure an NFL down in distance with the joint this guy was smoking in my cab. And his name was Tony. He would offer me some every morning. But this is going to shock you. They actually have strict drug testing for cab drivers. At the time, they did. Literally never smoked this guy's weed, but on the only vacation I ever took as a cab driver, me and Jenny went to St. Thomas. We got day drunk, drinking dark and stormies on a hill, got sunburnt, wound up at the resort, threw on the TV, and they were like, the Deutsche Bank building burnt down last night.
0: I'm not even kidding.
1: And they were taking that building down because it was damaged during, 9/11. But the deconstruction effort, one of the fire marshals, who was at least an early morning guy, I'm not saying he was the reason for the fire, but I know what might have started the fire. It was the guy smoking blunts.
0: What were the guys who had no juice or no real role? What the hell were they doing? If this guy was doing that,
1: I don't know.
0: Whoa,
1: I don't know. That's a whole nother can of worms. But that was not a John Sterling affiliated broadcast. That was a Jimmy Fallon taxi exclusive. BT, let's hang soon, man. You're the best.
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1: There it is, Fox Across America with Jimmy Fallon. We're living in the death of shame. I say it a lot. People go on TV, they get hair, they get makeup, they go over their talking points with a consultant, and then they still say things that they know are false, that they know are borderline defamatory, but they don't care because their whole entree to you is not about anything they can do to make your life better, but about how people on the other side of the aisle are making your life worse. Why do I bring this up? What's happening, Jimmy? I want to play you this Seth Moulton clip. Seth Moulton goes on MS Now, which is the rebrand of MSNBC. And he says the troops don't respect Pete Hegseth. I mean,
7: you're not telling me the truth.
1: Guys, just so you understand, okay, for whatever you think of Pete Hegseth, the Iran war, anything in between, recruiting numbers have never been higher in our country than they are under Pete Hegseth because he is a guy catering to a warrior ethos. Like, you know, guys who want to kill people and break stuff, as Rush Limbaugh used to say, that was their job, to break stuff and kill people. That's who you're catering to when you recruit to the military. Okay, Joe Biden was trying to recruit those people by having the generals emphasize preferred pronouns and drag shows.
7: That's stupid. Use your common sense.
1: Literally trying to inject wokeness into our military. Pete Hegseth catering more to the bravado, to the guys who want to be the hero someday, not the guys who believe they're trapped in the wrong body. If you're not emotionally stable enough to deal with someone handling the incorrect pronouns, there's no way you're going to do good on a battlefield when that level of emotion starts coming your way. But here is Seth Moulton trying to tell you the troops don't respect Hegseth. And why is he doing this? Because it's true? Of course not. Because this has become the new narrative. They get out of bed every day and they coordinate on, all right, you're doing this show, I'm doing this show, we're doing that show. We're all going to say the troops don't like Hegseth. That's the new thing now. Okay? And that's what they're running with. It doesn't need to be based in truth. It just needs to cater to the confirmation bias of the people watching MSNBC who hate themselves. So they need something to outsource that hatred to. It's usually Donald Trump, but on the slow news days, they aim it at his cabinet members. Here is the clip, clip 8.
18: He's an embarrassment to the troops. I mean, that's why they call him Ranger Pete, because he's like the only Army major who's never been to Ranger school. I mean, the point is that the troops don't respect this guy by and large. Members of Congress don't respect him on both sides of the aisle, but it's only Democrats who are willing to call him out. And that's why I'm going to keep doing this. We got to keep calling this guy out to expose the lies of this administration and stop this war before it gets worse.
1: Oh, God.
19: He is so full of shit, this guy.
1: Seth Moulton, the guy who said Joe Biden could do four more years. Want you to take his word for it that nobody likes Pete Hegseth. Guys, recruiting numbers are through the roof. Like, they're breaking records under this guy because he did, in fact, win a Bronze Star. I'm not telling you that because he's my former colleague. I mean, the reality is they're breaking recruiting numbers, which means troops like what they're doing because they're emphasizing the correct battle. It's not the battle of what you identify as or the battle of what you're sexually attracted to. Okay, it's the battle with an enemy that wants to destroy us and our freedoms. That's what he's catering to. Are there a lot of people in Washington in both parties who probably don't like Pete? Yeah. Why? Why, Jimmy? Why? Not because he's not qualified, not because he doesn't know what he's doing, but because he's not a status quo, go along to get along career politician who makes his way to the top of the Pentagon by, for all intents and purposes, just surviving the war of attrition in the upper echelons of the military and being friendly enough with the establishment that they appoint you there because they know you're going to steer the ship in whatever direction the big war machine wants you to. Okay, Pete Hegseth, for whatever you want to tell me his faults are, his superpower is that he doesn't have the traditional background of a lot of guys who served in this position. He's never gone AWOL, like the last maniac, okay, who was nowhere to be found for 2 weeks and was derelict in his duty to the chain of command. More America 250 to come in the very next hour of this program. You talk about super patriots, Ainsley Earhart. Okay, best-selling author, Fox and Friends phenom. She's got everything going for her, except the fact that she got engaged to Sean Hannity, that guy. I kid, Shawnee, stop it. Don't do your karate on me. Ainsley's going to be here. And is there a better success story than Rachel Campos Duffy? Okay, she is married to our transportation secretary. They met on reality television back in the MTV days. Before he went into Congress, she went into Fox. They had nine babies. Nine babies! They could be on Hoarders at this point. I don't know what they're doing on Fox News, but we'll find out in the next hour. Rachel Campos Duffy on Fox Across America.
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25: Happy birthday, America, from the Pope. I'm Lisa Brady, Fox News.
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25: Pope Leo, the first American pontiff, calling for the nation to work for unity, justice, and peace.
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25: Also emphasizing the role immigrants have played in shaping the United States. History made in New York's Times Square. As the ball that drops on New Year's Eve drops multiple times today, as each U.S. time zone begins to celebrate the 250th. But in the eastern half of the U.S., it's dangerously hot for another day.
27: Extreme heat warnings are in effect for millions of people from New York to Atlanta, Cincinnati to Nashville. In Philadelphia, a high of 104 degrees forced city officials to cancel an America 250 parade outside Independence Hall. People had traveled to the city from all over the country for the festivities.
28: We just heard that it was canceled, and it was a shame because the floats are gorgeous, and people have put in all kinds of time, over two years, in doing this, and it's all for not.
27: With humidity, the real feel in Philly is estimated to be about 113 degrees.
25: Fox's Jessica Rosenthal. Heat warnings and advisories extend as far west as Kansas. President Trump speaks tonight at Mount Rushmore. Next week, he meets with NATO allies in Turkey.
29: President Trump has long complained NATO nations are not spending enough on defense, saying the current level of U.S. support for NATO is ridiculous. He has also publicly criticized NATO leaders for not joining the U.S. operations against Iran or the efforts to reopen the Strait of Hormuz.
25: Fox's Jared Halpern at the White House. For now, peace talks are paused as Iran begins a days-long funeral for the slain supreme leader. 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
9: An airport worker in Oregon is accused of stealing at least one gun from a checked bag.
10: A baggage handler at Portland International Airport is accused of stealing a passenger's bag containing a gun and ammunition. Terrell Overton was arrested after a passenger reported the theft of a Glock placed in a locked case within their checked baggage for a flight to Oakland. The bag never arrived, and investigators tracking its Apple AirTag signal saw it was still in Portland. They located the stolen gun in a backpack in an employee area near where Overton was stopped on Sunday. Overton, who has a prior felony conviction, has been charged with the theft and being a felon in possession of a firearm. The FBI investigation was prompted after several PDX passengers reported missing firearms.
9: Fox's Lillian Wu, a spokesperson for the Port of Portland, says Overton is no longer a security-badged employee at the airport. A viral challenge for charity is making a comeback.
11: Following his diagnosis with ALS, former NFL running back Chris Johnson is bringing back the Ice Bucket Challenge. So far, fellow former running backs like Edgerrin James and Marshawn Lynch have taken part.
12: Love and respect.
11: Johnson has challenged several other former players to participate as well. ALS, also known as Lou Gehrig's disease, is a fatal neurological disease that destroys motor neurons in the brain and spinal cord. The challenge began in 2014, and it helped raise an estimated $135 million in the United States and $220 million worldwide. Frank Lanza, Fox News.
9: Three more countries will advance today in soccer's World Cup. An hour from now, Australia plays Egypt, later Argentina and Cabo Verde, then Colombia and Ghana tonight. The U.S. team faces Belgium Monday night for a spot in the quarterfinals. I'm Lisa Brady. This is Fox News.
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1: It is Fox Across America with Jimmy Failla. We are celebrating America's 250th birthday. The only way we know how, with some really cool guests and a hell of a whole lot of beer. In this hour, you will hear from Ainsley Earhart, a phenomenal American success story in her own right. Rachel Campos Duffy going to join us off the tippy top. She, of course, the author of a best-selling America 250 book, as is Ainsley Earhart. Rachel goes first. Why? Because she let me write a chapter in her book that is on sale now. Ainsley Earhart didn't let me anywhere near her book. Are you kidding me? Stop it. I haven't even seen a picture of the friggin' thing. I blame Hannity. But either way you slice it, it's America's birthday. There's no higher honor than to be on the air with you marking the occasion. So let's bring in some super patriots to class up the broadcast. The great Rachel Campos Duffy. Right now, this moment is about restoring perspective. And you don't do that with Drag Story Hour and a bunch of dirty books. You do it by getting down to the bookstore, getting over to Amazon, getting anywhere they sell fine books, and you get a copy of All American Patriotism, celebrating 250 years of America's greatness. It is written by my superstar guest who joins me now, Rachel Campos Duffy in the house. Hey, girl.
2: Hey, Jimmy, honestly, I could not have asked for someone to set my book up better. Like, literally, you captured the essence of why I wrote this book, which is to turn the page on all that crazy wokeness, because I think the fever is broken.
1: Yes.
2: And now it's time to get back to the way things used to be before the crazies took over.
1: Amen. And honestly, this is a blueprint to do it. I myself wrote a chapter in this book, and I was honored. I was honored. That was a big deal to me. I'm going to try not to get emotional as we have this conversation. but essentially, from a million different directions, the book is a collection of essays by pretty prominent patriots who have succeeded by doing things the right way, and they take great pains to recognize what the right way means. Okay, the American dream and everything else that we're after in this day and age. So I tip my cap to you. As good as my intro was, all I did was make an intro. You wrote a damn book, Rachel Campos Duffy. So way to go.
2: I did, but I couldn't have done it without my Fox family. And I think what you did is capture the essence in so many regards, because with the exception of Lawrence Jones, Tommy Lahren, almost everybody who wrote an essay for this chapter is around the same age.
1: Yeah.
2: Right? We're kind of close, mm-hmm. between our 40s and late 50s.
1: Mm-hmm.
2: And that was a period of time when we all loved America, and we had this period where they, just like the Chinese had their cultural revolution, they tried to impose one on us. And the purpose and the mission of the revolution was to tell us to be embarrassed of who we are, to be ashamed.
1: Yep.
2: And I'm sorry, we're great. We are exceptional.
1: Mm-hmm.
2: And we have been since 1776. And nobody should be ashamed of this country, because this is the most coveted citizenship on the globe.
1: So essentially, you titled your book All American Patriotism because it had a nicer ring than "This is a giant middle finger to all the haters."
2: Totally, you're right. Fox wouldn't allow that title.
1: That was
2: Fox
1: the working title. Yeah, that was what they had a problem with
2: that
1: the artwork.
2: It was a working title. It was a working title, and then it went through HR and all the departments, and we came up with All American Greatness. But this book, honestly, when you read these essays, and what's great about it, everybody's attention span is very low these days. And so you can take it a chapter at a time and just learn why Will Cain thinks America's great. Why, Bill Hemmer thinks America's great. Why Dana Perino thinks America's great. And then you get to Jimmy's chapter and you find out that Jimmy actually had an uncle named Uncle Sam.
1: Yeah.
2: And you learn all these things that was in the military. And you learn where your sense of patriotism came, which was obviously from this area, this community you grew up with, all these veterans. Every single chapter, you're reminded of how regional, almost in small community, this country is, because everybody's reason for loving America is colored by the place they grew up in.
1: Yep.
2: So,
1: Really,
2: Will
1: really
2: Kane's
1: brilliant.
2: Friday Night Lights is different than Jimmy Fallon's reason for loving America. But the thread is we all love America and we all are grateful to be America.
1: Slam dunk. I agree. Rachel Campos Duffy's on the line, co-host of Fox and Friends Weekend. The new book, it's All American Patriotism, celebrating 250 years of America's greatness. And it is funny because within this book is you realize there's obviously so much diversity of thought, which is the ultimate strength, okay? There's absolutely diversity of race and background and upbringing all over this book, but it's the diversity of thought that makes America possible. And that's why I think people need to read this, is it's not just for Fox fans. It's for people who are outside of this building who are being told, like, we're the devil and we represent a very singular thing. Then you open up this book and you're like, wow, everybody's from everywhere and they've come at this from 1,000 different angles. Like you said, Will Kane's Friday Night Lights was playing football. My Friday Night Lights was betting football and drinking under the bleachers. But we're here in the same building. That's the point. It's all possible in America, Rachel.
2: It's all possible. And you know what will happen? As you read other people's stories, and this is what I think is the beauty of this and why it's so important that this comes out now ahead of America 250, when the woke fever breaks and everybody's like, oh my gosh, this country's amazing and we're not going to let these people tell us otherwise anymore, is that all of us have a story. Every single person who reads this will be reminded of their own family's American dream story, of their own uncle who served in the military. And the purpose of people being reminded of that is they will pass it on to their kids. Because a lot of times we feel helpless. Like you laid out a really great description of the insanity of people letting weirdos take their kids and tell them that boys are girls and girls are boys and drag shows. And some people were shamed into thinking that if they oppose that, they were homophobic, transphobic, racist, unenlightened, cavemen, whatever it is that they threw at you if you were like not buying the whole trans thing or not buying the whole COVID thing.
1: Yep.
2: So what this does is it's a reminder that we as parents, as grandparents, as aunts and uncles, we have a lot more influence over our kids than we think.
1: Yeah.
2: So the dad who said, that's crazy that they have a trans bathroom because biological sex is real, that kid is going to have a better chance than the coward parent who allowed a boy to run against his daughter and lose in the track meet. So the point is, we have power as parents. We have influence as parents. And we, until the whole system gets shaken out and gets better, and we're getting there, thanks to electing President Trump, and a lot of the crazy stuff is now going away, but it's still important for us to tell these stories of why we love America, of our own family history, of history in general, because a lot of kids got their history from a Marxist named Howard Zinn instead of a normal history book. And so we have got to tell these stories. Take your kids out. Take them to go see the Liberty Bell. Take them to go see Independence Hall. Take them to the Grand Canyon. My parents took me, Jimmy, on in 1976, when America turned 200. My dad is first generation from Mexico. His parents came from Mexico. Mm-hmm. My mother became an American citizen when I was in kindergarten. My dad was stationed in Spain as a military guy and married my mom.
1: Wow.
2: And when I was a kindergartner, she became a citizen. She taught herself English. She went to night school and got her GED. She went to get her citizenship and did all the classes and was so proud. And one of the first things they did after that was, hey, it's 1976. We're celebrating 200 years. And they put us in a brown Vega station wagon, four of us kids. And this little immigrant family drove to the Liberty Bell because my parents said, this country's amazing. And we need to get back to that. We need to get back to immigrants and natives born here, everybody going, this is amazing. We need to tell our kids how amazing this country is. And this book will inspire you to do that.
1: Oh, that's so rad, Rachel. And I love the idea of the station wagon. We had a brown Ford station wagon, very similar experience. And it's so...
2: You get it.
1: I was telling my friends this the other day. We used to go to drive-in movies, and I laugh about this because Lincoln's generation thinks they're rebels for smuggling in candy. But I'm like, dude, we used to smuggle in people. Like, that's what the drive... that was the drive-in back in the day. We were like traffickers. So I love all of this. I love the nostalgia. I love the can-do attitude. I love all the personal connections. Like, everyone listening to this, it's like you can basically take a combination of patriotism, which is always necessary, especially this time of year, and like access to Fox News people. You can take us all to the beach this summer and hang out with us in Rachel's book. I mean, think about that. That's crazy. It's like a Groupon. You get a Fox beach party, you get a great beach read, and you get Rachel Campos stuff. I mean, what more do you want? Now that we've said all this, I think you need to put the middle finger back on the cover.
2: I will.
1: I'm going to get on the line. The great Rachel Campos. Duffy, there she goes. There we go. Back after this.
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1: There it is, Fox Across America with Jimmy Failla. And we've got a hot special surprise coming your way. So don't go anywhere, because I busted this one out in honor of America's birthday. You know, when they say these plates are for company, this guest is for you, the company. Ainsley Earhart, good to see you.
17: Good to see you. Thank you.
1: I am worked up. I'm having a hard time holding it together right now.
17: You are?
1: It matters. Yes, because I listen, I'm obviously very pro Ainsley. Okay, you know that. We go back. We're homies. I believe, is what we decided on.
17: Okay.
1: We had the talk. It was you, me, the guy who helped you file the order of protection. And he said, Jimmy, she'll agree to homies. Just keep a healthy distance from there. And she agrees to come by radio once a year. So here we are. Here we are. If you can't hear me, it's the ankle bracelet going off. I apologize.
17: But keep the crazies closer. Yeah, not the enemies.
1: That's what they
17: the
1: say.
17: The crazies.
1: And it matters. Do you know how many nut jobs I met in my cab that I actually gave my phone number to? Because I'm like, this guy's going to come find me, so I just need him to know, so to take
17: what
1: the adversity
17: away. What was the craziest
1: away.
17: Cab story?
1: You know what's funny? Sean asked me about this on his show the other night, about crazy things I've seen. I had a woman who got in with a sock puppet on each hand and yelled at me that I thought was funny.
17: No.
1: Which is, yeah, that's, there's a, there was a woman who was going to Cadman Plaza in Brooklyn, and she got
17: in. What is
1: in,
17: Cadman Plaza?
1: It's just like a court area.
17: No,
1: it's like a court area. It's not nothing anyone who didn't have to go there would know of.
17: Okay, got it.
1: But over the Manhattan Bridge, it's right there on your right. But anyway,
17: yeah, I know where that is.
1: So she got in.
17: In Dumbo.
1: Got in at Penn Station. And I was now off duty. It was 4 p.m. So I had the off duty light on. Someone got out. I heard someone get in, like the door shut. And I turned without looking. I'm like, sorry, I'm off duty. I'm going back to the garage. My garage is right down the block. And all of a sudden, I see a big black sock puppet. And it goes, why? Because I'm black? And I was like, no, what are you doing? Aww. And then a white puppet came up and was like, you racist. I saw what you did. And they just started yelling at me. So I'm like, where are we going, guys? And we went to Brooklyn. And we drove all the way to Brooklyn with these two puppets yelling at me. And when we got to Cadman Plaza, this girl, like 90-pound white girl, sat up and goes, you need help. And the puppet did give me a 20, though. They tipped me, and then they got
17: That's
1: out. Went
17: so
1: on with their dad.
17: Weird.
1: Yeah, but it's very common.
17: Listen to this. So one of the makeup artists here at Fox was came in one morning, and she's like, I just saw the weirdest thing on the subway.
1: Okay.
17: Coming in from Brooklyn. Four people on the car. One person gets off, so there are three people on the car. Actually, four. One man yelling at her on the end, and she looked at him. He goes, sorry, sorry, sorry. And he kept banging, like, something against the post. He was... not 100% there. Then two people sitting right across from her, and one of the men was using a knife and doing something, like plucking something off. And she looked, and it was an animal in his lap, spread out. The legs of the squirrel had been removed. He was like picking off the feathers and or whatever they have, their hair, and using a knife.
1: That's
17: squirrel.
1: How you met Brian Kilmeade? Stop it. Come on. Jimmy's got jokes. Ainsley's here.
17: People are so strange.
1: They are strange. But the book that's out, and this is a great segue, America, I'm so glad you were born.
17: Yeah. This allows you to be free.
1: Yes,
17: I mean, look, it's America.
1: I was telling you this. The reason I'm so excited about this book, it's the greatest thing a kid could wrap their head around is the spectacular possibilities of life in this country.
17: Yes.
1: You could be a cab driver, winds up hosting a TV show and a radio show, or you could be a guy that just de-feathers squirrels on the train.
17: Correct.
1: The point is, every kid in this book has that same latitude in life. Isn't that the point of the book?
17: That's the point of the book. It's called, so I wrote, I'm So Glad You Were Born, and that was a success by the grace of God and by all of our amazing, loyal viewers. But then they approached me. The publisher said, since it's America's birthday, would you like to do a patriotic book for children called America, I'm So Glad You Were Born? Aww. I was like, what a great idea. Of course I would. Because of our stories.
1: It's amazing.
17: You know, I grew up in South Carolina, wanted to be in New York so badly. And look at what God's done, Jimmy. Yeah, it's amazing.
1: Yeah. It's like, but you look around New York and you're almost mad at God now. You're like, hey, God, I mean...
17: No.
1: I'm kidding. I didn't know what I meant by it.
17: No,
1: New York's great. I get it. No, I completely
17: Sean can't stand New York City, but I still have a love for New York City because this is where all my dreams came true.
1: Yep.
17: But it's about just freedom, teaching our children that you have the freedom to vote. You have the freedom of religion. You have the freedom to be whoever you want to be in America. And and in this great country, you can do whatever you want to do.
1: That's the best part of the book. We're talking to Ainsley Earhart. The book, America, I'm So Glad You Were Born, is we're in this moment in our politics where everybody's telling people all this defeated stuff. Mm-hmm. Like the deck is stacked, eat the rich, you can't get ahead.
17: Yeah.
1: But the truth is self-determination is the greatest privilege we have. It's American privilege is what it really is.
17: Yeah.
1: And you read a book like this, especially if you're a little kid and you grow up the way we did, which is believing things are possible. Mm-hmm. Don't you kind of resent the fact that they're telling so many generations of kids now, you can't do it. Like Obama ran on yes, we can.
17: Right.
1: And we're literally sitting here a few years later and the Democrats are like, no, forget it. You can't.
17: Right.
1: And well, I feel like it's bad.
17: And what we're seeing too is this is capitalism.
1: Yes.
17: You know, and this country was formed on the rights that God gave us.
1: Yep.
17: Not just rights that our founding fathers gave us, but unalienable rights that God gave us.
1: Mm-hmm.
17: And we believe in that. We believe that this is what God wanted for our country. And it's beautiful that that was written into the Constitution.
1: And you brazenly refer to them as founding fathers. You didn't go woke and call them founding birthing persons?
17: No, I know.
1: Wow, I love that. I love it, Ainsley. Throw in a fastball.
17: Yeah, or what did AOC say? That the American Revolution was to fight against billionaires? she believes in socialism. That's what she wants. She was asked... On stage with Axelrod, she was asked if she's going to run for president, and she said, my dreams are basically bigger than that. I want socialism to be permanent, basically.
1: It is so crazy when you think in those terms, but she's actually worse at geography than she is at history because she says she grew up in the Bronx. Yorktown Heights is 42 miles away. Think about that. AOC has spent
17: you
1: as much...
17: Know.
1: Yeah, she spent as much time in the Bronx as Elizabeth Warren spent in the Battle of Little Bighorn. Come on, Ainsley. Really quick, the book, America, I'm So Glad You Were Born. I want to leave you with one fast taxi story because it brings this whole American moment full circle for me. So I grew up wanting to work in TV and radio, and I loved baseball. One day I was driving a cab. A guy got into my cab, and he goes, hey, you like baseball, kid? I was like, yeah. He goes, I'll tell you, these guys aren't as tough as they were back when I managed. I was like, oh, it's a baseball manager.
17: Oh,
1: the guy's like, my name is Red Shandist, and he managed the St. Louis Cardinals and bloppity-bo.
17: Cool.
1: Told me about Dizzy Dean and Daffy Dean and Babe Ruth and Ty Cobb, and I was like, this is amazing.
17: Wow.
1: And he signed me an autograph. And I went home and Googled the guy. The guy had died 30 years earlier.
17: Oh,
1: straight up. So either I was talking to a ghost
17: or
1: the guy you rode in on the subway.
17: Right.
1: America. Go ahead.
17: That's really cool. We were at the Biltmore and we were there with my parents and my dad started talking to a guy and he said, oh, we watch Fox News. And he had recognized us and he said he was Ty Cobb's. Would it be son or grandson?
1: It could be either. I mean, if he's son, though, he's old, but still.
17: Okay, then no, it was probably his grandson.
1: That's rad.
17: Yeah, so I read about Ty Cobb.
1: Yeah, but yours really was real. Story. Mine was a ghost.
17: Mine was real.
1: I got to work this out. I've been hanging out with Joe Biden too much. I'm seeing dead people, Ainsley. It's not good. Oh, hot damn. A shout out to Rachel Campos Duffy. And, of course, more Ainsley Earhart. And a very special guest joining us. When we get back, don't go anywhere. It's Fox Across America's birthday bash after this.
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20: Fox News, I'm Chris Foster. President Trump gives a speech at Mount Rushmore tonight, South Dakota, commemorating America's 250th birthday tomorrow. A heat wave, meantime, sticking around for the holiday weekend in the East.
21: Extreme heat warnings are in effect for millions of people from New York to Atlanta, Cincinnati to Nashville. In Philadelphia, a high of 104 degrees forced city officials to cancel an America 250 parade. With humidity, the real feel in Philly is estimated to be about 113 degrees. Jessica Rosenthal, Fox News.
20: Pope Leo XIV spoke in Philadelphia remotely this morning, accepting the National Constitution Center's Liberty Medal, asking for God's blessing for America's future.
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1: Holy heck, it is Fox Across America with Jimmy Failla. We got some bonus Ainsley Earhart in studio. Of course, the new book, America, I'm So Glad You Were Born. And one of the best things about our country is we're a benevolent country. And joining us now on the show is proof of my benevolence as a broadcaster. This next guest has come a long way since I took him under my arms. I think you would agree, Ainsley.
2: The great
1: Sean Hannity joins us on the line. Shawnee!
3: You know, hanging out with Jimmy Failla is unlike any experience that you can even describe on any radio show. It would take a lifetime to figure it out. Look, we just got the UFO files. Jimmy's face was all over it. Couldn't believe it. I mean, it was unreal. First of all, you have Sunshine in studio, mm-hmm. which is awesome. Mm-hmm. I was just watching her on Outnumbered. She did 3 hours this morning. Mm-hmm. It's like Ainsley Day, Media Day, yep. Which is awesome. And, you know, hanging out with Jimmy Failla, though, is Ainsley, you would admit you are a Punchlines and Patriots. A very unique experience.
2: So fun. It was so fun. Y'all going to do it again?
1: We owe Florida, one part of Florida, a makeup, but we haven't figured it out yet. But we should. I mean, okay. Sean was amazing. We had a great time.
2: You were amazing, too.
1: Yeah, well, I was fine. But the problem is, Sean, and you need to know this, Sean, on Long Island, an area you're familiar with, there is a legendary farm stand called Zorn's on Hempstead Turnpike. So I'm standing on line. I am 200th in line, okay? The manager drags me off the line, and she goes, Jimmy Failla. She goes, get in here. She goes, I'll prepare your dinner. You got better things to do than stand on line. She goes, but she said this. She goes, promise me you'll tell Sean Hannity to stop making fun of your outfits because she saw your show Friday night.
3: Okay. With all due respect, you need Fox Wardrobe to get in your life because I don't know who picks out those jackets. I mean, and you do have a good line about it. Yeah, it also comes in men's if you're interested.
1: Sure.
3: I'm beating you to your own punchline.
1: Fine.
3: However, is that your real fashion style? Because if it is, you need a massive makeover, man.
1: I want to jump in here because, Ainsley, you were there. Punchlines and Patriots, we're backstage. We have a lot of mutual friends in the green room.
2: Right.
1: Every single one of your friends liked my pink jacket. Everyone did.
2: It's very

0: than in shirts. Mm-hmm. And they're comfortable. He lives in Florida. Mm-hmm. So I got him some nice, pretty linen shirts. Mm-hmm. And in the beginning of our relationship, he would wear the pink ones.
1: Okay.
0: But that...
2: No, I wore it twice.
0: Yeah.
2: During
0: the honeymoon phase. During the honeymoon phase.
2: Desire to please.
0: Okay. So he looks so cute in the pink ones. But my other favorite, I like the light blue ones, mm-hmm. and sometimes the white ones. But... we found this site on Amazon, and you can get linen shirts that are so inexpensive.
1: Come on.
0: They don't look quite as nice as the expensive ones.
1: Okay.
0: But it's great just if you just don't want to spend a lot of money and you want to buy like bulk, right?
1: I love that. But now it sounds like you're giving me the fashion intervention that you said I didn't need.
0: But then Sean said, can you order some more colors? So we went out on a limb and we ordered some that were brown. And he walked into my bathroom the other day and he said... And I said, we're going to go with brown. You know, trying to nicely say, he looked like he was going on a safari.
2: What color would you like? I wear it on the podcast.
1: Uh-huh.
2: It's kind of like a man cave. Mm-hmm. And you're going to come do the show one day. But I am blessed to have somebody that cares that I look my best at all times.
0: You look good all the time.
2: I am not a fashion person.
1: No.
2: Jimmy, I'll leave that to you and Ainsley. I got to roll, but you're both amazing. Love the show. Love you, Jimmy.
1: Uh-huh.
2: Love Ainsley way more.
1: Listen.
2: God bless you both.
1: I'm going to send you back that rhinestone jacket you lent me for the weekend. Thank you, Sean. You're the best.
2: Yeah, that'll work. All right, brother.
1: There he goes.
0: Bye, Sean.
1: The great Sean Hannity, everybody.
3: Get him out of here.
0: Get him out of here.
1: I kid. Ainsley, he really is like the funniest dude.
0: He's so generous. He's the nicest guy.
1: No, he's the best guy you'll ever meet. I mean, that's my favorite thing about Punchlines and Patriots, mm-hmm. is he also gave free karate lessons and beat up my friend William.
0: He does. Because I'm proud of him. He does mixed martial arts.
1: Yes, he does.
0: Every morning with his trainer, with his sensei.
1: Yes.
0: And it really comes in handy. He's teaching, like he even teaches my daughter how to do the hammer punch.
1: Mm-hmm.
0: And he lets her hit him in his stomach.
1: Of course.
0: And it's good for her just to know a little bit of self-defense.
1: But you know, timing is so important. Like, you met him at the right time in your life. Mm-hmm. I met him at the wrong time. I should have met him when I was a cab driver and I was fighting wizards and time travelers. I could have used some of these.
0: Sock puppet ladies.
1: Yes, I was fighting a sock puppet lady. Come on, Ainsley. We got to go move some books. This was epic.
0: Thank you. Thanks for having me. And thank you for talking about the book. We're excited about it.
1: Of course. America, I'm so glad you were born. If you buy it now, we'll throw in a free linen shirt for Sean Hannity.
0: Yeah,
1: you're the best.
0: I know. Thank you so much.
1: For sure. Back after this.
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1: There it is, Fox Across America with Jimmy Failla, raising a glass to America. We roll on with Ainsley Earhart, someone I'd love to go drinking with. I don't think management would let me, so we'll have to settle for this interview. Take it away, Ainsley. Pound for pound, I would say my favorite author anywhere in the world. And I'm not just saying that because she offered to bring me to Chick-fil-A on the Sunday of my choice. Wait, by the way, that's fine, Prince. They're not even open. How dare you? Everyone does this to me at Fox. Ainsley Earhart is in studio because her book, America, I'm So Glad You Were Born, Celebrating the Country We Love, is on sale right now. Listen to the crowd. People are getting emotional. Good to see you. Happy book launch.
2: Good to see you, too. Thank you so much. We're excited about this. It's been in the works for a long time. And because America 250 is right around the corner, which is crazy to think about, because we've been talking about that for a long time, too. This book is out today. It's called America, I'm So Glad You Were Born. Because, Jimmy, a few years ago, I wrote a book called I'm So Glad You Were Born. Yes. It was great for, like, baby showers and things like that. A lot of grandparents bought it for their grandbabies. Mm-hmm. Because my mom says that to us, or did say it to us on our birthdays. And so then we started talking, the whole publishing company, because our viewers are so amazing and loyal.
1: Yes.
2: That book did really well and is still doing well. And so they said, what about doing a book for 250 and explain to the kids why you love America, why we're so glad America was born, why it's important.
1: Kind of deal them in on the perspective we were raised with, because it's not everywhere they look anymore. Like, when we grew up, it was everywhere.
2: Everywhere.
1: You were in on the joke. If you lived here, you were doing okay.
2: Yeah, and our grandparents fought in the war.
1: Yes. That's the craziest thing about right now is, like, my grandfather stormed the beach at Normandy.
2: Whoa.
1: So I could be called a Nazi for wanting a secure border and a free election. It's
2: correct.
1: Nuts. So your book is obviously restoring perspective, and we love that. Ainsley Earhart's in studio. The book, America, I'm So Glad You Were Born. I saw you guys doing a reading event with kids on Fox and Friends.
2: Yes.
1: Now, what percentage of that was for the children, and what percentage of that was you just reading to Kilmeade because he needed to?
2: Did you see my assistant sent me a picture of Brian on the floor. He was bending down trying to interview those cute little children with the microphone. But because he's, you know, a lot taller than them and he couldn't get down to their level, he finally just sat down on the floor next to him, was kind of like lying off to the side. It was really funny. So she was taking some screenshots and sent them to me. Yeah, but we had a lot of fun. We had about 15 children come from, a lot of them are little children at our school, and they were really cute.
1: I loved it. I thought it was amazing.
2: Thanks.
1: I mean, we need another generation of super patriots, especially as we do hit the summer of 250. Mm-hmm. It is so funny because there are different trajectories here at Fox, and you figure out where you, like, you are America 250. They consider me America 250 pounds. They're like, Ainsley's going to put out a book. You're going to go to the gym. Okay. We're just going to have you down at the gym, jog a few laps. But
2: that
1: I love
2: this.
1: That's
2: not true.
1: No, I know. We're doing just fine. But this is the other question I wanted to ask you about the book, because obviously you read children's books growing up and stuff like that.
2: Uh-huh.
1: Is there this part of you, because I have this experience on the radio, I listen to a lot of radio, so being on the radio is like surreal. Is it surreal to you to write a children's book?
2: It is so surreal, and you put so much work into it, and then people will congratulate you, and you want to say, like, who are you congratulating? You know, like, you don't really feel like this is your life, and I try to be humble. I'm very grateful. I know this is God-given.
1: Mm-hmm.
2: So it's very bizarre to know when I was a little girl, all I wanted to do was live in New York City.
1: Uh-huh.
2: My parents were very worried about that because I grew up in a very conservative home.
1: Yeah.
2: But then now I'm working for Fox News in the city that I wanted. That's the most patriotic network in the best country in the world. And life is good.
1: You damn right it is. But that is why, okay, the conservative movement is flourishing. That's why the conservative movement dominates a space like talk radio.
2: Yeah.
1: Is we are positive people.
2: Absolutely. Okay. We're capitalists, too. We believe in hard work. And with hard work, you can get where you want to go.
1: Yes, you can. And we're both proof of that, folks. Mm-hmm. If you're watching on Fox Nation right now, no little kid wants to sit around in front of a curvy couch and be told they're listening to a story on stolen land. They want to be told great things can happen here. And that's why you should be glad America's born. The book, America, I'm So Glad You Were Born. If you're out there right now with a young kid, you're expecting a kid, you need a shower gift, these are the coolest gifts you can give people.
2: Thank you.
1: Because, and I do mean this, because America is, it's human. It's not political. It's human. If you live in America, your human needs, your human wants are best fulfilled here. Better than anywhere else in the world. And if you tell a kid that, a kid goes into the world with real ambition.
2: Mm-hmm.
1: If you sit around and just tell a kid, like, we're systemically oppressed, don't bother, that's what gets to me. That's why I was excited about this book. Is like the Democrats, and I don't want to make this a partisan thing, but when Obama ran, I was a cab driver. And their message was, yes, we can. Like, yes, we can.
2: Right.
1: And we're sitting here 10 years later, and they're like, no, you can't. The government has to pay for all of it.
2: That's so true.
1: You suck. Mom Donnie's here. He'll handle the groceries, the childcare, the apartment. Get out of the way. And it's defeatist.
2: Yes.
1: Because the coolest thing about being you and me is not that we have these jobs. It's that we got them by doing 10, 20, 30 years of work to get them.
2: Absolutely.
1: And that's what makes them so enjoyable.
2: Yes.
1: If you just walked out of the door and started doing this one day, you'd be bored by now, wouldn't you?
2: Well, and that's what the book talks about. It talks about how, because of this great country, greatest country that God has made, we have God-given rights.
1: Mm-hmm.
2: Our founding fathers said these rights are from God. We have freedom of speech, freedom to go to church wherever you want to go to. We're doing all these stories on Iran. The women can't walk out of the house without an escort. They can't drive. They can't go to school. You can do all that in America. You could have a Bible. In other countries, you're going to get killed for that.
1: Yes.
2: So this is wonderful about America. And we have our military that protects us. That's addressed in the book. We have our police officers. You can be anything you want to be. You can create. There's a word you can create, a thingamajig. You know, you can do anything you want in America. And as long as you have hard work, your dreams can come true.
1: Amen. No, I mean, literally anything is possible here. You don't even need an ID to vote in an election.
2: Yeah, right?
1: You can do anything. I'm kidding.
2: Right?
1: Oh, I'm being silly. But I only thought about your book today because it was so funny. Because your book is launching, and I was walking up 7th Avenue through Times Square.
2: Yes.
1: And I'm thinking about, you know, Ainsley's going to be on the show today. You got to clean your act up a little bit. That whole, you know, they usually give me a speech to
2: try to reel it in. I'll still laugh. I might not repeat it, but I have yours.
1: Fair. But I'm walking up 7th. I'm thinking about you're going to be on the radio. And then it's funny because I saw two things in a row. In a row. Okay. There is a Pride Month display at the beginning of Times Square. Hooray. We all support it. Way to go.
2: Yeah.
1: And then a block beyond it where the Army Navy recruiter is, there's a guy with some anti-Trump message about the war in Iran.
2: Yeah.
1: But I'm like, dude, if you are protecting Iranian values, you're not protecting that Pride mural you're leaning against.
2: True.
1: Because they don't have Pride Month.
2: True.
1: They don't have Pride Hour.
2: No. Isn't that where you get thrown off the building?
1: Yeah. Best case scenario.
2: Right.
1: You know what I mean?
2: Right.
1: That's the point. If you have a gay marriage in Iran, they don't play Here Comes the Bride. They play Here Comes the Cops. Okay.
2: Right.
1: It doesn't end good.
2: Mm-hmm.
1: So that's the point, is there's so much perspective missing from this current generation that I really applaud your effort.
2: I wish they would just somehow in their minds or go and visit these countries and just be reminded of how great America is.
1: Yeah.
2: And in this book, it talks about how you can have a different view.
1: Yes.
2: We can all listen to each other. Mm-hmm. We don't have to hate each other.
1: Mm-hmm.
2: We don't have to want to kill the other person.
1: Yeah,
2: you don't have to assassinate a president.
1: Yeah, yeah. No, you can actually coexist. Remember that?
2: Correct.
1: And that's my favorite thing about modern America. Anyone who has a coexist bumper sticker on a car would kill you for disagreeing with them.
2: Right?
1: It's not a conservative.
2: Right?
1: It's somebody else.
2: Right?
1: My son always used to say that Lincoln would be like, you know, the thing about, those signs that say hate has no home here, is if you were to show up in a MAGA hat, they'd be like, I hope you die.
2: They do.
1: But it's bananas. But we're going to course correct, because there's a new book out. It's called America, I'm So Glad You Were Born. Ainsley, I'm so glad you were born.
2: I'm like, so you glad really, you were born.
1: No, you make everything better. You do.
2: Thank you.
1: You know, it's

0: messes up the show for a little while. A couple of stations probably wanted to drop us a minute ago, and then like, maybe he's got Ains. You know what I mean?
1: You're sweet. I tell everyone, I'm like, you're the funniest person. You, I remember Sean had to, he was hosting the
0: Patriot Awards,
1: and you helped him write a few of the jokes.
0: Oh, man.
1: And my favorite joke was like, Sean, that is hilarious. He's like, oh, Jimmy gets credit for that one.
0: Oh,
1: like, that
0: Jimmy! Was, yeah, but you want to know
1: something? It was the Mika and Joe joke. They had just gone to Mar-a-Lago, and you made a joke about it, and it was so funny.
0: Yes. For one fleeting moment in time, Sean was able to forgive my wardrobe. Just one.
1: Well, we love your wardrobe. It definitely gives everyone in the audience something to talk about, and it's your personality.
0: Oh, wow.
1: We love your story even more.
0: Yeah, it's a good story.
1: It is.
0: It's a good American story mm-hmm. to go from a cab driver to what we're doing now. And I say this every day to the point of exhaustion on the radio. You know, somebody listening right now just had the worst day. You know what I mean?
1: Yes.
0: A pitch got shot down. Somebody broke up with them. They got life as a way of punching you right in the soul.
1: Lost a job.
0: Yes.
1: Found out they have cancer.
0: But the proof is, and this is true, everybody that you know that is a massive success has failed 99% of the time.
1: Yes.
0: You know what I'm saying? And the successful people are just the ones that are willing to keep failing until they get it right.
1: I was telling a friend of mine, her son's going through a hard time and failed at something. And I said to her, it's going to be okay. He needs these life lessons.
0: Yeah.
1: You know, this is like the first big one he's learned. And he's going to grow from this.
0: You can't imagine how many big showbiz moments that I thought would end with me in a limo that ended 3 hours later with me picking up my taxi at the garage.
1: Aww,
0: and you know what I mean? But that's what you got to do.
1: Right.
0: And you got to keep going. But that's the thing America gives you.
1: Right.
0: Is you always get the rematch. You always get another shot.
1: Did you always believe that you would make it one day?
0: Oh, yeah. 1,000%. You have to be crazy.
1: Because
0: that's what pulls you through the, you know, the moments when you're supposed to stop. If you're crazy enough to believe you can do it, you don't really acknowledge the scoreboard.
1: Right.
0: You know?
1: I remember I wanted to be an actress when I was growing up, and then someone told me, you know, every time you do a show, you might not get paid a lot.
0: Uh-huh.
1: Very few do. But every time you do a show, you're not working anymore after that.
0: Uh-huh.
1: So you are without a job.
0: Yeah.
1: So I thought, okay, I'll do television so that I have a salary.
0: At least
1: I'm not okay with that.
0: Yeah.
1: I knew my personality. Like, that would stress me out too much.
0: Yeah, that was a lot. But you did it. And the point is you did it through a lot of work and overcoming a lot of adversity. But I think that's the inspiring message in this book is you can start out anywhere. You can believe anything. Okay, it's an e pluribus unum country.
1: Mm-hmm.
0: Out of many, we are one. And that one is a person blessed with a lot of opportunity. So I love the book. Okay, no, for real. And I'm not saying that because you gave me the $50 during the commercial break. I truly love it. And by the way, it was $75. You sure changed me. I kid. The Great Ainsley Earhart. Get a copy of the book everywhere it is sold. America, I'm so glad you were born. I love it. I love the timing of it. I'm trying not to get emotional. Would you just get out of the studio? The Great Ainsley Earhart.
1: Thank you.
0: There she goes.
1: Thanks, everyone.
0: It's America 250 today and every damn day. You live in the greatest country in the history of the world, the greatest source of good the world has ever known. So don't let the haters or the paid protesters or that aunt that showed up to the barbecue with blue hair that matched her Subaru and told you were making burgers on stolen land shut up. It's Lady Liberty's Day. It belongs to her and all the people who sacrificed so much for our freedoms. And I think there's no higher tribute we can pay to them than to get out there today in the backyards of the world, the public parks, the national parks, the beaches, the broadways, the boulevards you cruise. Anywhere the flag is flying today, you get out there and you salute it with all the fiber in your being because you are the luckiest person on the face of this earth by virtue of the fact that someone gave birth to you here in America, the greatest source of good the world has ever known, the highest honor I can claim as a radio host, a TV host, and a guy who's married to a woman who's probably three, you know, rungs on the ladder better looking than I am. The proudest accomplishment is that I am an American. So happy birthday, USA, and congratulations. Congratulations to you on your American privilege. Don't go anywhere. It's Fox Across America's birthday bash after this.
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9: A closure on the National Mall. I'm Lisa Brady, Fox News. It's a temporary shutdown of the Great American State Fair in D.C. because of extreme heat.
10: I can confirm the heat is absolutely a major factor here. We are just shy of 100 degrees right now with the heat index. It feels well over it.
9: Fox's Mark Meredith on the National Mall, where they moved everyone out a short time ago on what's been the busiest day at the State Fair so far. For now, signs are posted that they do plan to reopen the event at 5 p.m. Eastern.
10: It's always possible that they could extend those closures right here. The heat is going to continue well through sunset, but you can also hear on the loudspeaker right here, they push everybody to the exit. We've seen a number of VIPs, cabinet secretaries. Donald Trump Jr. was out here earlier today. A lot of people coming to check it out, as we expected.
9: Earlier, a Philadelphia parade was canceled, also because of the weather, with multiple states enduring triple-digit heat for another day. A celebration planned for tonight at Mount Rushmore, led by President Trump as he continues a visit to the Dakotas. New York City Mayor Zoran Mamdani using part of an America 250 speech to criticize what he calls an arena of supremacy where the powerful do not see everyone as created equal.
11: Division is the oldest trick in politics and the cheapest. But time and again, including 250 years ago, those forces of division have been vanquished by the forces of progress.
9: The Democratic Socialist mayor, flanked by newly naturalized U.S. citizens and sitting at a desk used by George Washington when it was located at Federal Hall, the first Capitol building for the U.S. FBI field offices across the country being asked to dedicate employees to investigate Trump claims of voter fraud in Georgia.
12: The Associated Press obtained a memo describing the effort as a priority investigation and calling for a surge of 260 investigative analysts and staff operations specialists.
9: Fox's Jared Halpern in D.C. FBI agents seized documents from Fulton County, Georgia, in a January raid. 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
9: A deadly shooting at a gas station in South Carolina as a man tried to break in.
4: Dorchester County Sheriff's officials say a deputy was responding to a burglary at a gas station in Somerville, South Carolina, when he confronted a man who pointed an object at him. The deputy opened fire, killing the man, 35-year-old Ismail Clark. It turned out the object he pointed was a glass bottle that had been painted black. Clark later died at a hospital. Dorchester County asked the State Law Enforcement Division, or SLED, to help with the investigation. SLED said Clark was involved in a burglary and an officer-involved shooting at the exact same location 3 years ago. He was charged at that time with burglary. The deputy's been placed on paid administrative leave during an investigation. Jessica Rosenthal, Fox News.
9: There's still time to mail something today, even though it's a federal holiday. Post offices are open. They'll close tomorrow on the 4th instead. Some banks also closing tomorrow instead of today, but may have shorter hours. And Wall Street already closed for a long weekend. If the summer heat sends you inside, picking the right movie could keep the 4th of July spirit going.
15: Classics like 1776, Yankee Doodle Dandy, and Mr. Smith Goes to Washington celebrate the nation's founding and civic spirit, while films like Saving Private Ryan and Band of Brothers honor the sacrifices made to protect those ideals. Then there are the crowd pleasers, including Top Gun Maverick, The Patriot, and of course, Independence Day.
16: We're going to live on. We're going to survive. 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
15: Whether you're in the mood for history, heroism, or just a little Hollywood spectacle, there's no shortage of red, white, and blue entertainment this holiday weekend.
9: Fox's Matt Murphy. Of course, there's plenty of World Cup action with three more countries to advance today. The first game beginning at this hour on Fox, Australia and Egypt. I'm Lisa Brady. This is Fox News.
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1: Oh, hot damn it, it's Fox Across America with Jimmy Failla. We are, of course, celebrating America's 250th birthday over the course of today's episode. You have made it to the final hour, and we're about to trot out even more super patriots as well as a special guest. Why? Because you live in the greatest country in the world. It deserves the greatest salute in the world by the finest people in the world. This show is about origin stories. Do you know how Spider-Man, Peter Parker, got bit by a radioactive spider and that made him want to fight crime? What we're here to explore are those other places where real-life superheroes had their origin story. Say, for instance, Mickey Mantle, one of the most iconic Major League Baseball players who ever lived, got his start down in Commerce, Oklahoma, at 319 South Quincy Street, a place I was fortunate enough to visit when I was on the road doing stand-up comedy this year. I had read as a second-grade kid that Mickey Mantle's dad, Mutt Mantle, was a miner in Commerce, didn't want Mickey to grow up in the mines. So every day when he got home from work, and finished about a 12-pack, if you're being honest about the story, he would take Mickey Mantle out to the barn and teach him how to switch hit a baseball. Mickey Mantle's dad pitched righty, his grandpa pitched lefty, and as I speak to you right now, that barn, that house, is still standing in Commerce, Oklahoma. You can go down there and see it, which I did back in early April. And when I pulled up to take photographs, there was a dad there pitching to his son, because pretty much everybody who goes to that house is somebody who grew up worshiping Mickey Mantle in their childhood and wants to go there and see that origin story. That's so much of what today is about. Wentzville, Missouri. You could go see the house where Chuck Berry was working as an electrician when he wrote songs like Maybelline and Johnny B. Good, you know, Roll Over Beethoven, things that actually made him the father of rock and roll. That's what today is about. We'll get to the Motown Museum later on. But the thing all of these houses have in common is when you look at them, there's no way to see the distance between where these people started and where they finished. A good example of that, Corning, Iowa, is the birthplace of Johnny Carson. He was born in Corning, and then he eventually moved to Norfolk, Nebraska when he was 8. And he, you know, grew up to say he considered Norfolk his hometown because he came of age there. He enlisted in the military there, and he ultimately got his start in broadcasting there. But the reality is when you go to Johnny Carson's childhood home and you see that little tire swing, there's no way to look at that tire swing and see how it could swing far enough to make it all the way to the desk of The Tonight Show and be the most iconic TV host in the history of late night. But the thing that bridged the gap between that tire swing and Studio One in Burbank, California, was this thing called America.
2: Freedom!
1: America makes all of these incredible success stories possible. And the one thing most of them have in common is they came from nothing. Okay, I certainly feel like I grew up wealthy, if only because I had a phenomenal family. My dad was a cop. My mom sold real estate. But in the overall scheme of things, we weren't exactly punting lobsters off the balcony. You know, we had an above-ground pool that I had to wear a T-shirt in, unfortunately, because I was a little chubby. I was a little chubby growing up in the 80s. I was one of those kids.
3: I swallowed a lot of aggression, along with a lot of pizzas.
1: Pizza. But the point is, I was a kid from the age of fifth grade on who wanted to host his own late-night TV show. Okay, I wanted to work in radio. I wanted to be in TV. But when I was in fifth grade, my fifth grade school teacher, Mrs. Pascana, grabbed me and said, "Hey, man, I want you to go home tonight and ask your parents if you could watch The Tonight Show. I want you to stay up late and watch Johnny Carson. Tell your parents I want to talk to you about the show." Well, lo and behold, I watched The Tonight Show that night. It's my first time seeing it. I thought it was outrageous. There were all kinds of dirty jokes. They did a Karnak the Magnificent. And I showed up to school the next day, and Mrs. Pascana said to me, my fifth grade teacher, "Hey, man, I think you could host one of those shows someday." And that, like, again, she might have just felt bad because she saw my report card and realized I had no other options. But the fact remains, from that day forward, like, I believed to my core that my life's purpose was to host one of those shows someday. Now, that was all the way back in, I don't know, 1986, 1987. So it certainly took a minute to get my own TV show, which launched in January of 2024. But the fact remains that prophecy was fulfillable because of America. Like, America was a place where a guy like, you know, fat, chubby 10-year-old Jimmy Fallon could decide he wanted to host a TV show someday. I just needed to make peace with the fact that I was never going to get drafted by the Yankees with the physique that I had at the time. So I set my sights on TV from that day forward. And again, like I said, it might have taken a ton of years. I might have worked 1,000, maybe 1,000,000 hours in a taxi. I might have done stand-up comedy at opium dens on the Lower East Side and fired, you know, firefights and all kinds of benefits and low-rent comedy clubs and everything you can think of. But the one compass that guided me through all of that unruly terrain is that I really believed that I was living in a world where anybody could be anything, because America gives you that possibility. And in a lot of ways, when I got my own TV show, maybe not as successful as like a Johnny Carson who started out in Corning, Iowa, or a Mickey Mantle who started hitting a ball down there in Commerce, Oklahoma, or a Chuck Berry who was writing songs in Wentzville, Missouri. But the fact remains, you'd look at all four of our houses and you'd go, wow, these guys didn't have a hell of a whole lot of money. And there's nothing to indicate from looking at these houses that there's some type of massive success story at the other end of the tunnel. But if you believed in yourself and you believed in America, these things became possible. And I love talking about it, because when you're in the presence of these places, like Gary, Indiana, is another example where the Jacksons were raised. You know, Gary, Indiana, pound for pound, is considered the poorest zip code in America. But Joe Jackson, who was raising a family in the poorest zip code in America, had decided, hey, I live in America. It's a free market society. I am a capitalist. I want to make money. I want to out-innovate. I want to out-hustle. I want to out-create. I want to have something that's iconic, that really changes the standard of living for generations of my family members. And Joe Jackson set out and did that by working his kids to the bone, you know, teaching them choreographed dance routines, getting them voice lessons, teaching them how to write and sing songs, and really turning them into an undeniable force. You can do that in America. That's what I love about this conversation. There's no rule that a coal miner like Mutt Mantle can't throw his kids so many fastballs that the kid becomes the iconic face of the New York Yankees. You know, there's no rule that Chuck Berry, a guy who was, you know, working overnights as an electrician, working to get his beautician's license during the day, but wanted to play music, okay, can't work his ass off to the point that he is responsible for some of the most iconic rock and roll songs ever recorded. You think about Chuck Berry, when you go to that house in Wentzville, Missouri, you look at that little brick house, you wouldn't look at it and go, wow, this house in a roundabout way is responsible for the Beatles happening on the other side of the world. But when Paul McCartney famously met John Lennon for the first time, they bonded over their love of American rock music, and specifically Chuck Berry. That's how the Beatles started. They started based on American music. Some would argue they ended based on Asian music, thanks to Yoko Ono. But now's no time. This is about origin story. Stick with me, Jimmy. And I will tell you this. If you're somebody who really loves these great American success stories, if you're somebody who really loves overcoming odds, I don't think you can ever get enough of places like this. You know, the one that shook me up the most was probably Mickey Mantle, only because I had read about that as a second grader. They talked about how his dad wanted him to be a ball player and came home to pitch to him every night. And in the Mickey Mantle story, they specifically talk about the barn. And now, if you hit it past his dad on the ground, it was a single. If you hit the side of the house, it was a double. If you hit the roof, it was a triple. If you hit it over the house, it was a home run. When I got down there and I saw that the house was still standing, like, it was powerful. Like, it really moved me, because it was not only a connection to, like, my childhood, but you could literally go there and stand in the very spot where Mickey Mantle first swung a baseball bat. And the fact that there are so many small towns in America that have that for you, that offer you that unique opportunity. You know, if you're a music fan, you go out to Detroit, Michigan, and you go to 2638 West Grand Boulevard, the Motown Museum. It's one of the greatest stories ever told, because it's a story about empowerment. It's a story about defying the odds, and it's a story about telling the haters to stick a sock in it. The Motown story, so you understand, is one of the most powerful stories ever told, and it flies in the face of every defeatist and divisive narrative that we've ever indulged as a media, as a society, in our current political climate. And we're going to close today's episode with the full breakdown of how Motown happened and what it signified and why it's so empowering all these years later. We'll get to that. And we're going to talk to Danny Boy O'Connor from the rap group House of Pain. They famously became one of the highest selling rap groups of the 90s with their stadium anthem, Jump Around, Jump Around, Jump Around, Jump Up, Jump Up. You know that song? People are like, hey, honey, turn the radio up. I think this guy's on the pont. But I'm not. Just a guy who appreciates America. But Danny Boy O'Connor not only loved songwriting and the creative process and defied the odds as a guy growing up here in New York and became an iconic rapper, but his rap group had such an affinity for the movie The Outsiders that when Danny got his hands on some record label money, the first thing they did was buy the home from the S. East Hinton novel, The Outsiders. The coolest thing about America is that if you get in a car and you really Googled, like, famous houses near me, celebrities that grew up, you're never more than an hour away from something that will blow your mind because it's sitting there, kind of just, it's just there. And if it's off the beaten path, it might have all the history in the world, but nobody's going to go to it. I'll give you another example. Okay, here in New York City, there's something called the Jumel Mansion. Okay, the Jumel Mansion is up on 162nd Street and Audubon Boulevard. And the thing about 162nd and Audubon is it's about 100 blocks north of where all the double-decker tourist buses take you. Okay, if you come to New York, you're a tourist, and you get on one of those double-decker sightseeing tours, they build a pretty compact loop that can show you a lot in a little bit of time. So most tour buses don't head any further north than Central Park around 67th Street. Because if they keep you below Central Park, they can show you everything. The Empire State Building, Times Square. They can take down by the water, give you a look at the Statue of Liberty. They can drive you past the World Trade Center. You're going to see Madison Square Garden. You know, you're going to see the West Side Highway and the Hudson River. There's a lot of cool stuff they can show you without leaving like a 40 square block area. So things that exist beyond that, like the Jumel Mansion, often people don't even know exist. And I would be guilty of that as a New York City cab driver. Okay, I drove, you know, 10 years. Getting cut off and shot out in a taxi every day. I had a passenger get in who was a curator at the Jumel Mansion. And he was a passenger of mine, and he wanted me to take him

0: out there. And you might say, Jimmy, why are you talking so much about the Jumel Mansion? Okay, I want you to really wrap your head around the reality that this is a house that served as George Washington's headquarters for a great deal of the Revolutionary War. The guy who lived in this house was a British loyalist who fled after the Revolutionary War broke out. His wife moved in and lived out her days in that house and was often hosting a dinner party where George Washington, Thomas Jefferson, and James Madison were frequent guests. John Adams was a frequent guest at that house. It's still standing to this day. It's some of the most incredible history you could ever wrap your brain around. And nobody goes there because it's not near the tourism loop here in New York City. But it's one of those great examples of how America, big town or small town, there's so much living history that you never think to get to. It's Fox Across America's birthday bash, and we've got a hot special surprise coming your way. So don't go anywhere.
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0: It is Fox Across America with Jimmy Failla. We are on a bit of a 4th of July road trip, celebrating all the awesome things I've been fortunate enough to visit on the road. Things you should think about. Check it out yourself because they're inspiring and, more importantly, they're free. So if the price of gas doesn't come down, the price of admission already has. You're welcome. If you're a rock fan and you want to go see the house and hang out at the club where Chuck Berry was writing songs like Roll Over Beethoven and Johnny B. Goode and Sweet Little 16 and rock and roll music, you could go to the house he was living in when he wrote those songs. What's so iconic about that house to me is a guy who travels the country doing stand-up comedy. As I always picture the end of the trip, you're walking back up your driveway with your bags, you're beat up, you haven't slept in 72 hours. Chuck Berry lived in that house for like 8 of the most meteoric years of his career. So imagine every time Chuck Berry was on a tour in the South or somewhere in the Midwest and he was gone for 7 to 10 days, you could be sitting there at the curb where he'd park that car and drag his body back up the steps with his little briefcase that he liked to carry, his guitar slung over his shoulder, say hello to his wife and kids, and probably pass out on that couch immediately. You could live in that moment that Chuck Berry lived in for the most meteoric moments of his career. And I feel like not enough people emphasize this sort of thing in this America 250 moment that we find ourselves in, because it's the American success stories that are the most empowering. Like, I'm broadcasting right now around the world because I believed I could because of this, you know, this country. You know, if you throw on your TV on a Saturday night, you're going to see me hosting Fox News Saturday night because I was inspired by these very stories. Like, I have been able to go out there and run down the very locations that inspired me. The birthplace of Johnny Carson, the home of Chuck Berry, the barn where Mickey Mantle learned to hit a baseball. Okay, the mansion up in northern Manhattan where George Washington got drunk with Thomas Jefferson. And at the end of this episode, I'm going to tell you the true story of the Motown house and what really was the radioactive spider that got me over the top. I was a guy who wanted to do cool things with his life, but I really didn't understand how to apply myself, and I didn't know the significance of applying oneself until I went to the Motown Museum. And we're going to get into that after our discussion with Danny Boy O'Connor, who is about to join us and talk about the origin story of his rap group, House of Pain. And of course, how it empowered him after he had made it to go back and buy the Outsider's house so he could give that message of inspiration to so many other people. That's what America is ultimately about. Is you get out of bed in the morning and decide you want to be doing something by the end of the day that might change the world. To be honest with you, you're probably not going to pull it off 99% of the time. But if you go to bed every night feeling like you're one step closer, Someday you're going to get there to that cool, amazing thing you wanted to do. And whether it takes 2 years or it takes 24 years, like it took me to get my own TV show, the minute it happens, you know, there's so much validation in that. And the first thing that you wake up to the reality of is that you can tell so many other people that are chasing a cool dream that they should go ahead and do it. Because ultimately in this country, the only thing standing between you and what you accomplish is your ability to keep working towards accomplishing it. Every single success story we're going to cover today failed a million times, but refused to quit trying. You know, that's no different than the business world. If you're a billionaire, okay, if you're Elon Musk, you know how many rockets Elon Musk crashed before SpaceX took off? He's ultimately the world's first trillionaire. You know how many people try to tell you Donald Trump bankrupted so many businesses? Yeah, you know who else bankrupted so many businesses? Every successful businessman. It was their ability to learn from failure and keep going that ultimately defined success versus failure. If you quit while you were down, yeah, you're going to be remembered as an unsuccessful businessman. But if you keep swinging that bat till you hit the home run, the next thing you know, you're Donald Trump and beyond. And that's the lesson from today's discussion, and certainly the one we're about to have with Danny Boy O'Connor. The difference between the biggest success you know and the biggest failure you know is the success you know hit that biggest failure point and decided to keep going. And it's America that gives him that ability to do so. Sorry, I'm getting all hopped up now, but Danny Boy O'Connor from the iconic rap group House of Pain is here to calm me down.
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16: News on Tom Graham. The National Mall is now closed this afternoon as extreme heat grips the eastern U.S., including Washington. Many visitors for the so-called Great American Fair had to be cleared out. Fox's Mark Meredith.
17: The heat is absolutely a major factor here. They push everybody to the exits, and I know we've been talking about crowd size all week. This has been the busiest day of the fair. We saw a few thousand people out here.
16: The high in D.C. forecast at 103 degrees. President Trump meeting with NATO allies next week amid his complaints the alliance is falling short of its obligations.
18: NATO leaders meet in Ankara, Turkey next week, with the alliance poised to announce increased military support for Ukraine and greater defense responsibility from European allies. President Trump has long complained NATO nations are not spending enough on defense, saying the current level of U.S. support for NATO is ridiculous.
16: That's Fox's Jared Halpern. 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
0: Hold on to the roof, because joining us now, one of my all-time favorite people anywhere in the world, and I am not just saying that because he gave me $50, one of the founding members of the iconic rap group House of Pain, the owner and operator of the Outsiders Museum in Tulsa, Oklahoma, Danny Boy O'Connor, looking good on the Zoom. Hey, man.
24: Hey, man. How you doing, Jimmy?
0: Better now. You're always good for morale. Thanks for doing this.
24: Listen, what that opening monologue that I just heard, man, almost brought tears to my eyes. And it's literally a masterclass on what it means to be an American. And me and you have very, very similar values. And, man, that was you were spot on with that, man. And I'm not just saying that because you gave me $50. It's the truth, man. You know, happy 250th anniversary to the USA. And
0: thank you.
24: I'm also a believer in getting out there and seeing what there is and seeing where greatness started. And that's kind of what brought me to the Outsiders House Museum. Before it was a museum, it was just an old dilapidated house in Tulsa, Oklahoma.
0: And I love that, because those origin stories are so empowering, because what I find, man, is there's always aura. You know, like, you've been to the Mickey Mantle House in Commerce, Oklahoma, right?
24: Right. They not only have I been to that, I have a little piece of it, and a piece of it is part of something blew off in the wind. And but Mickey Mantle, I never got to see him play. It was my uncle's favorite, and as a cardboard god, as we like to say.
0: Yes.
24: You know, the 52 Mickey Mantle is my all-time favorite card. He's my all-time favorite player that I didn't get to watch. Mm-hmm. And the first thing that I did when I got here was drive up to Commerce, Oklahoma, and go check out his home. I've also been to Babinac, where his original home was, which is now just a grass field.
0: Yep.
24: And I went to Pritcher, where, when you said the Dairy King, his marriage home was up in Pritcher, which is a ghost town. It is actually a super fun site. There was something toxic that they were pulling out of the ground. So it became a ghost town, but they moved his house to the Dairy King. And I saw it on stilts, or on these, like, they had them on like this wood pallets.
0: Uh-huh.
24: And next came back and it was gone. And I said, what happened to the house? And they said, they just let it rot. And it ended up collapsing upon itself. So they did not, we can't save them all, you know, but they did save his childhood home in Commerce. And
0: incredible. Because Danny, that is where he, like, literally the plaque on the house is where he first swung a baseball bat, you know?
24: Yeah. And even more impressive is the corrugated metal shed.
0: Yes.
24: There's all over it. And apparently his father or his grandfather would pitch to him after school.
0: Mm-hmm.
24: And I guess his grandfather was left-handed, so he would switch hit on each side of the plate. And then when his father, who worked at that Superfund site in the mines, come home, he would pitch to him for another hour the other way, and that's how it became such a good, you know, from both sides of the plate, which was not a common thing back then. So
0: no.
24: Love everything about it, man. When you go to these sites, mm-hmm. whether it's the Outsider's House, Graceland, Mickey Mantle House, and a million others, there's something that's bigger than you. There's some kind of magical,
0: yep.
24: again, it's the origin story. And most of these, in my experience, and I've been to all of the ones you've named, and mm-hmm. then some, you'd be surprised that most people start off really like on wounded knee,
0: yeah.
24: You know, lower middle class at best,
0: yep.
24: but mostly poor.
0: Yeah.
24: And they build something great out of a life. And I think that's

0: had a plan for me that I, you know, and but I still had to do the footwork. You know, they say, yeah, God, you want God to move mountains, you got to bring the shovel. Well, I brought the, you know, I brought the shovel. And you know what? You got to fight for every inch of ground that you gain, man. And, you know, I meet kids all the time, man, and I tell them, listen, a good education, which I didn't have, a source of funding, which I didn't have, and a well-laid plan, also which I didn't have, is the best way to get things done.
1: Yeah.
0: But I said, there's going to be time where you have no idea where the money's come from and no time to sit down and make a plan. You see your shot, take your shot. If it's meant to be and you do the, you know, the footwork, good things will come. So it's either a win or a lesson or both.
1: Yes.
0: And, you know, I got to... PhD in restoring 100-year-old houses made famous by my favorite book and movie, The Outsiders.
1: Yes.
0: I think one man has every, you know, one of those in you, at least for me, I'll speak for myself. Like, I will never do another one of those. That's how hard and but it was beautifully hard.
1: Yes.
0: In the sense that there were many times where I sat out front of that house crying, going, what did I get myself into? But in the end, it was worth it. And the joy I see and when the kids come and see this house and they're like, oh my God, mom, and freak out, or, you know, the guys walking around looking for all of this. It's an amazing thing. And it's, I'm a small part of that. But again, none of that's possible anywhere else but here. So.
1: Yep. I love that, Danny. And again, these kids that are coming are inside history, you know, and it's a book that they fell in love with and grew up reading, and maybe they watched the movie. And when you get to walk inside of this real stuff, it's so powerful. Again, we all, like, back to even with Mickey Mantle or anything else, you know all about them, but they're not real. You know what I'm saying? They're this faraway, distant thing. So when you're in the presence of it, if you're a kid who read The Outsiders, you show up to that house. I've been there. I've done my radio show from there with you. It was insane because you're in it. Like, you're actually, like, the book is now real, you know? And I think it's the type of tourism that, you know, Americans aren't invested enough in the significance of. You know what I'm saying? Because when you go see these stories, they kind of give you you leave there with an extra few ounces of belief in whatever mission you're after, you know?
0: Yeah. Well, I think you're 100% right. And I think, you know, it's crazy because I grew up in Hollywood in the San Fernando Valley, and that's where everything is filmed besides, you know?
1: Yeah.
0: And we lose those things every day, you know, because of the price of real estate. Mm-hmm. And I had to come to Tulsa, Oklahoma to find the greatest house of all time, The Outsiders house. But all of the places you've talked about, whether it's in Detroit or in Memphis or whatever, those are some of the greatest assets we have. And I think now people are putting an emphasis on, like, saving those things. I think it is the complete counterbalance to AI, where everything is artificially, you could stimulate yourself on the internet and watch all these kind of things and make anything on the internet. But what you can't make is those authentic experiences where you have to go outside, meet other people, and meet and under those, you know, that umbrella of fandom and appreciation and history. And I've always been a history buff, but as in particular as it pertains to pop culture.
1: Yes.
0: I feel like we grew up on a culture that was pretty much disposable. You know, comic books were made to throw away when you were done.
1: Yeah.
0: Baseball cards were made to throw away when you're done. I mean, we are content creators from day one, and we are the creators of pop culture all around the world. And again, for years they compared it to, you know, whether it was, you know, theater and all of the other stuff that came from Europe.
1: Yeah.
0: But really, the world is, you know, is moved by the culture that we still create, whether that's music, art, movies, television. I mean, last time I checked, I was in Russia. They weren't playing, you know, they're playing U.S. shows on the thing.
1: Yep.
0: And we're not watching Russian TV shows by any means. And that's no, you know, insult to anybody. I'm just saying, like, I've been all around the world, and I can't believe how many of our television shows are getting...
1: It's, you know what, Dan? You make it a brilliant point. Anywhere I've gone in Europe, like, when you're in whatever their version of a Times Square is, you know, everything they're selling is American pop culture. Everything.
0: It's in English. Because we are the
1: dominant,
0: we are the
1: culture
0: champions when it comes to that, man. Whether it's, you know, automotives back in the day, Fender guitars, Levi denim, black leather motorcycle jackets, punk rock, hip hop, all of the stuff, you know. And it's the epicenter. And if we didn't start it, you come here anyway to you know.
1: Yep.
0: I said punk rock, and I know that's a, you know, that's a questionable one, but
1: hey,
0: you get what I'm.
1: Yeah, you damn right we do. Understand? And we definitely started hip hop, and Chuck Berry's definitely the father of rock and roll. I mean, when you think about the spectacular possibilities of life and specifically the creative process, you know, so you got into making hip hop songs and you wind up, you know, in an iconic anthem that is literally played at every sporting event and every high adrenaline situation in this country until the end of time. Okay. And that was just a possibility, but the possibility came through. You know, when you think about Chuck Berry, when he picked up a guitar, that is literally responsible for the Beatles being formed, because when they met, they bonded over

0: their love of Chuck Berry. Isn't it crazy to think a guy in Wentzville who's just tooling around, writing some songs, doing some electrician work, is not only iconic in his own right, okay, but, I mean, the Beatles exist because of that.
1: No, and you know, and going back to the punk rock thing, you know, I'm good friends with Steve Jones from the Sex Pistols. And he said, and I know this, you know, anyway, but when he doubled down on it, telling me that, you know, like Elvis didn't tour Europe because Colonel Parker didn't want him to do it. So a lot of people like Gene Vincent and acts like that did a lot of touring there, which turned into the Teddy Boy, you know, movement, which birthed groups like the Stray Cats and stuff like that. All of that, and then that morphed into punk, but it all goes back to that American, you know, sound. So, yeah, It's a wonderful time to be alive. We have so many options, but I don't think anything will beat getting out and really touching and feeling and experiencing something firsthand. I think, you know, immersive experiences, whether they're old houses on the roadside or riding Route 66, which is also the 100th anniversary this year as we speak, that's going on. So there's a lot of great stuff, but I see an uptick here in Tulsa, Oklahoma, and Route 66 is on fire. People are coming from all over the world. We have the largest rideable amount of road here in Oklahoma, but I've done it plenty of times in the past. All of our experiential places, whether it's the, you know, Bob Dylan exhibit or the or the Woody Guthrie or the Church Studios from Leon Russell or the Outsiders House, there's a huge uptick in tourism, because I think it is, people are actually starting to get it and want to, you know, get on board.
0: Danny, telling people to gas up the car and get in. Let's go. Okay. Gas up the car, put on whatever music you like, and drive until you hit that guy's house. That's how you make a summer road trip. I love this. All right. Listen, I'm going to be down in Oklahoma soon. You're going to have to take me to that super fun site. That's the kind of tourism I like.
1: Oh, I know my way around, and I got a gift for you. The thing that flew off, I'm going to bequeath it to you.
0: Don't you dare.
1: Where you got it from.
0: Danny, I love you. I'll track you down offline. Happy birthday, America, and thank you, man. This was amazing.
1: I appreciate you.
0: The great Danny Boy O'Connor. Don't go anywhere. It's Fox Across America's birthday bash after this.
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0: And the 4th of July road trip rolling on here on Fox Across America with Jimmy Failla, with a little more chit-chat about the iconic roadside attractions we can all be visiting this summer as a celebration of American exceptionalism. That's what I do. I'm the guy who makes you root for the frickin' country. Here's more of that. Okay, but there's nothing that inspired me as a creative person like going to the Motown Museum. If you've never been to Hitsville, USA, and West Grand Boulevard out there in Detroit. So the real full story, and this has inspired me in so many ways as a creative, as a content producer, as a TV host, as a radio host, is I was a cab driver doing stand-up comedy. And, you know, I was good enough to get booked on the road at colleges and stuff of that nature. But certainly people had no idea who I was. Okay. But I was on the road one day doing a gig in Flint, Michigan, and we had a lot of time to kill. And we had Googled that the Motown Museum was just a few hours away. And we were like, wow, we have to go see the Motown. I knew every one of these songs. I love Motown. This is amazing. Hitsville, USA. Who hasn't heard of it if you're my age? So we got to the Motown Museum. We were told the full story of Berry Gordy and how this recording empire came to be. And it's a really fascinating tale. And it's so American in every way because it's the ultimate success. But it's born out of profound failure. So Berry Gordy was a guy who wanted to work in the music industry. And when he was in the service, he was working with a guy named Jackie Wilson. They were both boxers in the Navy. And they wrote a number one song called Lonely Teardrops. They also had a second song called Higher and Higher. Your love keeps lifting me higher. Higher and high. I would commit to the song if I was drunk and this was karaoke, but I'm actually doing this sober for once. But stick with me. When they wrote those Jackie Wilson number one songs, what they quickly came to find out is it didn't pay very well because they didn't own the publishing rights to the music. So Berry Gordy had decided when he got out of the service, he was going to become a publisher. He was going to start a record label. He was going to make money. Now, he didn't have the capital to do this. So instead, he set his sights a little bit lower, opened up a record store, thinking the record store was going to make him the investment capital over time that would allow him to start his own record label. But lo and behold, okay, the market wasn't there for the type of record store he wanted to run. He had decided that rather than selling kids popular music, he was going to sell them deep cuts. Hey, I know you're here looking for Muddy Waters, but let me tell you about this other musician you've never heard of. And he thought he was going to be the hipper record store down the block from the hit record store. Well, as he famously says in interviews, it turns out they really just wanted to listen to Muddy Waters, and his record store went out of business. So Berry Gordy had lost what he thought was going to be his path to prosperity in the music industry and wound up going to work at the Ford Motor Plant in Dearborn, Michigan. And he was now welding fenders onto Fords. But as he was sitting there welding fenders every night, he knew in his heart of hearts he wanted to be in the record industry, and he continued to write music. But this time around, he started to write music to the rhythm of the assembly line. And it was his way of just keeping his sanity while he was in that sameness, you know, repertoric, repetitive life of factories. Okay, and he wrote a bunch of songs. And when he got to the point that he really thought he had the type of music and the wherewithal to start his own record label, he still didn't have the money. So he went and borrowed it from his family. He got a $1,000 promissory note that his family gave him $1,000 under the auspices that he could go do whatever the heck he wanted in the name of starting a record label. But if the $1,000 didn't work, it was over. You were back to work in the motor plant, and there went your American dream of starting a record label. Well, lo and behold, Berry Gordy knew he needed to make this $1,000 work. So what did Berry Gordy do? He committed in that moment to be undeniable. He was not only going to write incredible songs, but he was going to make sure everyone who sang them had, you know, choreographed dance routines that would make the songs that much more appealing when you saw them in concert. He was going to make sure that they had matching satin jackets so their appearance would pop that much more. He made sure that every one of his songs would have a 9-second custom musical intro that would distinguish them from other songs on the air. And lo and behold, he created an undeniable commodity. It was infectious music recorded in an era of segregation that became so popular that when Motown artists toured, they would tour in segregated ballrooms where the white kids and the black kids had to stand on separate sides of the aisle. But 5 seconds into their very first song, it would be a fully integrated dance floor because you can't stop the love, the infectious groove of a Motown jam. And they ultimately predated the civil rights movement as a faction of integration in a society that wasn't. And that is all there for you to see when you go to Motown and you go to the Hitsville USA house on 2638 West Grand Boulevard and you stand in Studio 1A where songs like My Girl were recorded, where I Want You Back by the Jackson 5 was recorded, where Dancing in the Streets by Martha and the Vandellas were recorded. You can go stand there in the footsteps of those giants. You can see the candy machine where Michael Jackson and a young Stevie Wonder got their candy. It's all there, man. And that's why, more than anything else, you need to get in a car this summer and find something like it. If you can't make it to Motown, go to Commerce. If you can't go to Commerce, go to St. Louis and check out Chuck Berry. Go out west in California. Go to Norfolk, Nebraska, see Johnny Carson's house. Go to Corning, Iowa, see his birth, but you can go anywhere. If you're on the East Coast, go to Sagamore Hill, where Teddy Roosevelt lived. You can stand in the footprints of actual giants and touch it. And it's so inspiring because these are the people that became the fabric of not just American society, but pop culture throughout the world. And they started in the same place you did. Millions of miles off the grid. No one knew who the hell they were or what they wanted to accomplish, but they didn't stop working until they did. And that is the most empowering thing about these American success stories. And I do hope you liked hearing about them. We could stay and chat all day, but I'm about to get in the car. I got some real summer sightseeing to do. Hit me up on social media at Jimmy Failla. 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It is Fox News Saturday Night with Jimmy Failla. If one of you were to tune in, it would double my ratings. Either way you slice it, happy 250th birthday to America, the greatest country in the history of the world. And thank you for spending some of your celebration time with me and the Fox Across America crew.
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15: America is running and sailing into the 4th. I'm Lisa Brady, Fox News. There's a grand parade of sail in New York Harbor.
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15: New Jersey Governor Mikey Sherrill kicking off the Maritime Festival billed as the largest international flotilla in U.S. history.
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15: Tall ships sailing down the East River today before the main parade of ships up the Hudson River tomorrow. The Relay for America set to arrive in D.C. tomorrow. More than 5,000 volunteers running and carrying an American flag 3,000 miles from the Pacific Ocean, honoring a different veteran with each mile, Elias, one of the many flag bearers.
17: Thinking about my grandpa, Darrell McElroy, served in the South Dakota National Guard. I have a mile dedicated to him and his service and what he did for our country.
15: He says there's been a public show of support along the way, people honking horns. That run also aims to bring a message of unity across the country. But extreme heat remains an issue for the eastern half of the nation. In New York, 100 degrees feels like 108. D.C.'s real feel, more than 110.
18: Philly may be the hottest with 104. Real feel, 113. Fox weather meteorologist Michael Estime measured how hot outdoor items were, like chairs and a park play gym with a temperature gun in National Harbor, Maryland.
19: You want to take the kids out to the park today? Maybe you have the day off because of all that heat. Again, we're seeing temperatures here at 123, 122, 161.
18: The extreme highs move out early next week, but linger over the southeast through the week.
15: Fox's Jessica Rosenthal. A parade canceled in Philadelphia today, and in D.C., the Great American State Fair on the National Mall, temporarily shutting down from the heat. The president visits South Dakota later. He's to hold a celebration at Mount Rushmore tonight. 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
0: Now, this 25th anniversary of 9/11, the Tunnel to Towers Foundation remains committed to honoring the heroes shaped by that day. Heroes like NYPD Detective Victor Vargas, a U.S. Air Force veteran who died from pancreatic cancer after serving in the World Trade Center recovery efforts. Tunnel to Towers honored Detective Vargas by paying off the family's mortgage. 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
15: Employees of a social service agency are being held accountable for the first time over a child's death in a Northern California county.
20: Four social workers in California's Santa Clara County are losing their jobs in connection with the death of a toddler, the third child in county care to die since 2023. Authorities say the two-year-old boy, known as Baby Jackson, was repeatedly sexually and physically abused in a foster home, placed there despite the caregiver's troubling criminal history. The firings followed follow an investigation by local Child Protective Services, which placed a dozen employees on administrative leave. Four of the remaining employees were cleared of wrongdoing. Three have retired or resigned, and one remains on paid administrative leave. Lillian Wu, Fox News.
1: Banners across Tehran urge the public to rise up in support of the Islamic Republic as Iran begins a days-long funeral for the now former supreme leader killed on the first day of conflict with the U.S. and Israel. Peace talks with the U.S. on hold during the funeral events. The federal government putting gas companies on notice about price gouging investigations.
21: The Justice Department and Federal Trade Commission warn they are watching petroleum markets and will enforce any illegal conduct contributing to high gas prices. Federal agencies are also urging state attorneys general to do the same and conduct investigations into possible state antitrust or anti-competitive laws. President Trump is urging action from the DOJ, accusing retailers of not dropping prices fast enough amid falling oil prices. Energy prices surged over the spring as the war in Iran closed the vital Strait of Hormuz.
1: Fox's Jared Halpern at the White House. The Justice Department in 17 states reaching settlement agreements with three major egg producers accused of illegally colluding to raise prices. They'll pay more than $3 million and donate 53 million eggs as part of that settlement. I'm Lisa Brady. This is Fox News.
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0: I'm Guy Benson. We're back with Carl Rove. And just to finish a point, Carl, and I think this is an error, an intellectual error, that internal critics here in the United States often make. The good stuff we have here is universal, but the bad stuff is unique. And I think exactly the opposite is true. The bad stuff and the evils that we've had in the United States, past and present, are universal, which is not an excuse, but it's not an indictment of just us. And the positives are, to a large extent, unique, Carl. I think that a lot of the critics get it backwards.
1: And look, the world knows that. How many people are saying, God, I want to go to Belarus? I want to, you know, God, when I grow up, I want to move to Pakistan. You know, I was in Abuja, Nigeria a couple of years ago giving a speech, and the cab driver driving me to the hotel said to me from the airport, said, where are you from? And I said, Texas. He said, oh, America, I want the American dream. And so I was a little interested. I said, well, exactly what does that mean to you? He said, dream big, work hard, and rise. And I'm thinking, God, was this guy a speechwriter for Abraham Lincoln? Because that was what Lincoln talked about, the ability for of every American to rise. I was in New York last year, and, you know, I was giving a speech, and my speaker's bureau has books my cars under, you know, the name of my agent, not under my name, because sometimes people get a little carried away and get a little unpleasant with the driver. How could you drive that, you know, warmonger around? But so this guy's holding up this little sign with my agent's name on it. And I walk out of the hotel and I said, well, actually, that's me. And explained it was my agent's name. He too was a peasant from Taiwan, came to the United States not speaking English, literally learned English while he was working as a dishwasher. And we got to talking about his family, and, you know, he had a daughter who became a doctor and a son who was working in the financial services industry. And, I said, God, what a wonderful life you've had to see your children advance like that. And you're driving a car. He said, oh, no. I drive a car only occasionally. But here's what I did in my life. And he described it. He had a great career. He learned English, went to college. And had a wonderful career. I said, well, what are you doing driving? He says, I drive just to save money for my grandchildren's education. And he said, what a great country it is that I could do that. He said, I have a wonderful life. And I don't do it a lot, but I do it, 10, 12 hours a week. And all the money goes into the college fund for my grandchildren. I'm thinking, what a life that guy had.
0: It's amazing. And it actually reminds me, we took calls on patriotism just yesterday on this show. And we had a guy call up from our Seattle affiliate. He was listening there, a legal immigrant from Africa who came here years ago, became a U.S. citizen, and he described the American dream, that he's living, his career, his kids succeeding. And I know it is kind of de rigueur in certain circles now to say, is the American dream dead? Or just to assert it, the American dream is dead and everything's terrible and the country's rotten and of course we're not going to display the flag and we're not really proud. And I sure wish those people would get an opportunity to talk to the people you were just describing and our caller yesterday and so many other examples of that all across the country. What a great conversation, Carl, to have here as we approach July 4th and the 250th anniversary of the United States. I had a bunch of political questions for you about the midterms and the extremism of the Democrats and some other things in the Texas Senate race. Those can wait. We will have those discussions, I'm sure, very soon. But for the purposes of this week and this era, it was a perfect discussion. Carl, thank you so much.
1: Thanks for having me on. We'll do the politics later, but God bless America and God blessed us all by the accident of birth in this great country.
0: Amen. Great conversation there with Carl Rove very recently on the program. Something that we also did in the last week or so was solicit some phone calls from this audience on the subject of loving America and patriotism and American exceptionalism. We got some excellent calls, so stay tuned. Let's relive that coming up.
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3: News. I'm Carmen Roberts. Much of the country will be setting off fireworks for America's 250th birthday tomorrow, but the extreme heat is clamping down on many celebrations. Philadelphia had to cancel a salute to Independence parade today.
4: They called it off because of how dangerous this heat is. We're expecting feels like temperatures to hit 112 degrees today.
3: Fox Weather's Katie Byrne. President Trump will give a speech tonight at Mount Rushmore.
5: They're going to be flyovers, the new Air Force One B-52 bombers, F-16s, also Marine One. The president will speak, and then the big event, the fireworks.
3: Fox's David Spott. And a spacecraft is rushing to the rescue of a NASA telescope that is in danger of crashing back to Earth. 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

0: love first night. 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
1: Oh, yeah. I mean, I remember all of those. I think they resurrected the Folgers one recently with an ad campaign. At least in the last couple of years, a great jingle. I am such a fan of jingles.
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1: 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Top of the hour, WLS, Chicago. I remember, like, these things stick with you. 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
4: News. I'm Tom Graham. Festivities marking the 250th anniversary of American independence ramping up across the U.S., but extreme heat is cooling off some celebrations. Philadelphia canceling its salute to Independence Parade. Fox Weather's Katie Byrne is there.
5: The heat index, this is new, just reached 111 degrees for us, and that comes after yesterday became the fourth hottest day ever recorded in Philadelphia. So it's been a brutal stretch of heat.
4: In Washington, the National Mall and so-called Great American Fair temporarily shutting down this afternoon. President Trump preparing to address the nation at Mount Rushmore.
6: President Trump will speak at 8:30 local, 10:30 Eastern time. There are going to be flyovers, the new Air Force One, B-52 bombers, F-16s, also Marine One. The president will speak, and then the big event, the fireworks.
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3: A deadly day at the mall in Michigan. I'm Lisa Brady, Fox News. Three people were shot and two have died after a fight at the Fairlane Town Center Mall in Dearborn. Police Chief Isha Shaheen says this does not appear to be random violence.
4: It was between two parties that knew each other here at the mall, and a fight began that escalated in gunfire. It appears that both parties had firearms. We have a number of the people involved at the station, and we're interviewing them to better understand what led to this escalation.
3: Police say the two killed and one injured are all young adults. On the National Mall in D.C., the Great American State Fair scheduled to reopen at this hour after being shut down for several hours this afternoon because of triple-digit heat, which has broken records from the Midwest to the East.
5: We have excessive heat warnings that are not only in effect for today, but the National Weather Service was like, listen, looking at Independence Day tomorrow, it's going to be hot, sticky, humid once again.
3: Fox Weather's Michael Estime in D.C. President Trump will address the nation tonight from Mount Rushmore, wrapping up a visit to the Dakotas, also reportedly meeting with top advisors after holding a call with Israeli Prime Minister Benjamin Netanyahu.
6: This Netanyahu call comes at a very interesting time. It's after a couple weeks of President Trump telling anybody who asks that he thinks Netanyahu has no common sense for the way that he has been handling the war, Israel's war with Hezbollah in Lebanon. But it sounds like this call was perfectly pleasant. According to the Prime Minister's office, during the conversation, the Prime Minister said that the United States is a guarantor of global freedom and that Israel greatly values the close relationship between the two nations. Prime Minister Netanyahu and President Trump agreed to meet soon in the United States.
3: Fox's Peter Ducey at the White House. Peace talks with Iran on hold temporarily because of public funeral events lasting several days for the former supreme leader who was killed on the first day of the conflict with Iran back in February. 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
7: Now, this 25th anniversary of 9/11, the Tunnel to Towers Foundation remains committed to honoring the heroes shaped by that day. Heroes like NYPD Detective Victor Vargas, a U.S. Air Force veteran who died from pancreatic cancer after serving in the World Trade Center recovery efforts. Tunnel to Towers honored Detective Vargas by paying off the family's mortgage. 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
3: The U.S. State Department in talks with Indonesia to return the body of an American pilot who was shot and killed by separatist rebels.
9: Indonesian military forces have recovered Nicholas F. Gosling's body. He was a pilot for the Indonesian airline PT AMA, attacked and killed by members of the West Papua Liberation Army after landing a small plane on a mountain village airstrip. The rebels burned that plane. A spokesman says it violated their ban on civilian flights in areas the group considers its operational zones.
3: Fox's Chris Foster. The first American pope marks the nation's birthday while being honored during the annual Liberty Medal ceremony in Philadelphia.
10: Pope Leo XIV addressed a crowd at the National Constitution Center virtually from the Vatican, wearing the 2026 Liberty Medal he'd been presented with by center officials who'd previously traveled to Rome. The pope remarked on the honor of receiving the medal ahead of America's 250th birthday.
11: I join you in asking God's blessings upon America's future, that the lofty ideals enshrined at the beginning of the Declaration of Independence may continue to guide the flourishing of the nation in unity justice, and peace.
10: Prior medal recipients include former President George W. and First Lady Laura Bush and Ukraine's President Volodymyr Zelensky. Jessica Rosenthal, Fox News.
3: A wedding celebration expected to begin at this hour in Madison Square Garden for Taylor Swift and Travis Kelce, who may or may not be married already.
1: This pair has gone to great lengths to protect their high-profile guests, which, by the way, are rolling in here behind me in these black SUVs with tinted windows. Also today, we saw some black privacy screens go up near the arena next to a white tent that has been used for these SUVs to pull into. We're told the inside has been transformed into a garden-like area.
3: Fox's CB Cotton, the couple not confirming any plans or reports of a private ceremony already held somewhere else. I'm Lisa Brady, Fox News.
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0: It's 5 o'clock in the most powerful city in the world. It's time for the Guy Benson Show Happy Hour, brought to you by the Finnish Long Drink. 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
1: It is the happy hour here on the Guy Benson Show. Today it is the best of the Guy Benson Show on this Friday, the day before the 4th of July. 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You can follow me as well. I've probably got some very patriotic content coming your way today and tomorrow, really all weekend, at Guy P. Benson. This hour brought to you by the Finnish Long Drink. Oh, it's so perfect for a barbecue to celebrate a great country. How about that? TheLongDrink.com for more information. Please drink responsibly, 21 plus only. Now let's flash back to an important monologue that I offered recently on the show. Listen in. We have been talking about now for several weeks the case of Adam Hamawi, who is now the Democrats' nominee for Congress in the 12th District of New Jersey. And we've run through his past actions and associations, etc. We were warning against him potentially getting nominated in that district, and indeed, Democrat voters have seen fit to make him their standard bearer going into the general election in November in a very blue seat that he is quite likely to win. And yesterday, here on the show, in talking about his primary victory, Hamawi's, I made the following point. If you missed it, this is just a flashback to yesterday's show, sort of an on-the-fly musing by yours truly, Cut 19.
2: More than 700 New Jerseyans were murdered by al-Qaeda on 9/11, a terrorist attack that one of this man's top supporters said America deserved. And I'd love to get the exact number. I'm sure someone can pull this up, perhaps if there's even a somewhat less than moribund Republican campaign in that district, can find out how many people from that district were murdered on 9/11.
1: So that was my curiosity. Given the hundreds who were murdered by al-Qaeda terrorists on that crisp morning, a Tuesday in 2001, how many of those hundreds from New Jersey were specifically from the 12th Congressional District? Well, our colleague Dylan hopped onto AI to ask that question, and the response, unconfirmed, that he got back was in the dozens, 30 to 40. Residents of New Jersey 12 killed on 9/11. And he sent me the verbiage of the initial response from AI to that prompt. And a name that I saw stopped me in my tracks. And I then set about doing some research to make sure that this was, in fact, correct and accurate. And it is. One of the people who was killed on 9/11 from the 12th District of New Jersey was a young man living with his wife and his kids in a small township called Cranberry, New Jersey. That's where they were living at the time. That is where he is now buried. This man's final resting place is Cranberry, New Jersey, in New Jersey's 12th Congressional District, the Democratic nominee for which is Adam Hamawi, the likely next congressman for which is Adam Hamawi. That young man is Todd Beamer. For many of you, you know exactly who that is as soon as I say that name. For others, perhaps you need your memories refreshed, or maybe you haven't heard of Todd Beamer, especially younger members of this audience. Todd Beamer is famous as a hero. His bravery is the stuff of legend. His quote, "Let's roll,"
2: was one of the rallying cries for Americans after 9/11. You see, he was aboard United Flight 93, the one that went down in a field in Pennsylvania. It didn't go down in that field because that's what the terrorists who had hijacked it intended. No, they were planning, based on multiple reports, testimony from captured terrorists, etc., they were planning to fly that airplane into the U.S. Capitol building in Washington, D.C. But the passengers on board United Flight 93, having become aware of the terrorism plot that was actively underway in their country, they decided, led by Beamer, to fight back, to storm the cockpit, to prevent the Al-Qaeda terrorists who had commandeered their flight to achieve their piece of the evil mission. And though they did not survive, they died in that struggle, they saved lives. They saved the Capitol building. They're heroes. Todd Beamer is one of those most high-profile heroes. A woman named Cynthia Bowers was the 9/11 operator who took his call from, they used to have these plane phones aboard a lot of airplanes, if you can believe it. Another blast from the past. She took the call from him in flight. 10 years after 9/11, she gave an interview to CBS News describing that call. I want you to hear it. Cut 20.
3: When I took the call over, there was a soft-spoken, calm gentleman on the other end. He told me that there's three people that have taken over the flight. At that point, I asked him his name. He told me Todd Beamer. He was from Cranberry, New Jersey. I felt that he knew at that time because he had said, oh, Jesus, help us. And then he said, Lisa, would you recite the Lord's Prayer with me? And I knew that he knew at that time that it wasn't much left for him to do. They're all heroes in my eyes. They really are. They all pitched together, and they did what they thought was the best thing to do at that time. And I feel that Todd played a great role in that, because when he told the guys, are you ready? I assumed that they were waiting on his cue. Then they responded to him, and he said, okay, let's roll.
2: Let's roll. And they stormed the cockpit. And the rest is history. Todd Beamer is an American hero, murdered by Islamist terrorists on September 11, 2001, fighting literally to the death to prevent them from finishing what they were trying to do on that airplane, while others had already hit their targets. Todd Beamer, that young father from Cranberry, New Jersey, is buried in that town. I found a photo of his tombstone. That township is in this congressional district. So it occurred to me that the man who is now likely poised to represent that district in that Capitol building, for which that plane was destined if Al-Qaeda had gotten its way, Adam Hamawi is someone who, number one, was a close friend with, confidant of, interpreter for, and defense witness at trial on behalf of Omar Abdelrahman, a.k.a. the Blind Sheikh, a hardened, hardcore arch-terrorist convicted of various lethal plots to murder a bunch of New Yorkers. He was the mastermind behind the first World Trade Center bombing in 1993. That was the precursor to 9/11, where the Al-Qaeda terrorists came back and finished the job that the Blind Sheikh and his evil cabal had started and attempted years prior. In that trial, Adam Hamawi, Democratic nominee for Congress now, admitted, confessed, that the Blind Sheikh often preached about jihad against America. That is what the goal was. It was not hidden. This was who that man was, and Hamawi worked for him, interpreted for him, and rushed to his defense in his federal terrorism trial in which he was convicted and sentenced to life in prison. And then, on top of that, and we spoke recently about this with Andy McCarthy, Hamawi also, at one point, went abroad to Bosnia, where he volunteered for a group, an organization, that was later exposed, unmasked, as an Al-Qaeda front group. Al-Qaeda, the terrorist organization that did 9/11, Adam Hamawi volunteered for an Al-Qaeda front group. Maybe that was really bad luck and a total coincidence. Or maybe he ended up in an Al-Qaeda front group in Bosnia because there was significance there. The blind sheikh, part of the defense strategy that failed at the trial was to say, oh yeah, we were building bombs, but not for New York. We were going to go join the jihad in Bosnia. That is what Andy McCarthy told us as one of the prosecutors in that case. Does that sound like a coincidence to you? It doesn't to me. But then, on top of all of that, let's just say, for the sake of argument, to give this guy running for Congress the benefit of every doubt, which I don't think he deserves, but for the sake of argument, let's say it was a youthful indiscretion and he didn't really understand exactly what he was getting himself into with the blind sheikh and all of those associations and all of that work he did with him and the testifying, etc. Let's say it was just a big, big mistake. Misunderstanding or something, now he really regrets it. He's tried to downplay that connection, by the way. Let's also say that he was hoodwinked into joining that Al-Qaeda front group overseas, and he didn't really know, and he's horrified by it now. If, in fact, those things were true, you would think that the very last thing that someone in Adam Hamawi's shoes, who was so upset and regretful over all of that, the last thing he would do in a future political run, which again, to me, is just so brazen. He's been a big guy beating the drum on the genocide, slander against Israel, all of those lies. That's why the usual suspects have all come to his defense and aid and support, of course. The last thing, at least if it were me, that I would do running for office, I'm sure I wouldn't run for office with that background, but if I had decided to go down that path, I would certainly not seek, celebrate, accept, cherish, revel in the endorsement of someone like Hassan Piker, which is particularly and uniquely relevant to this conversation for a reason that I would like to discuss as soon as we come back after this short break on The Guy Benson Show.
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0: We're back here on the Guy Benson Show. We're discussing the nomination in New Jersey for Congress of a man named Adam Hamawi and his major booster and surrogate, Hassan Piker, entering the chat. This so-called influencer on the left who has increasing sway in the Democratic Party and this red-green alliance of Marxists and Islamists. He's right there, Hassan Piker, a big fan of Adam Hamawi. Endorsed him, cheerleading for him, in fact, campaigned on his behalf on the ground in New Jersey just recently, leading up to this primary that Hamawi won. Here he is, Hassan Piker, making the case for his friend, Adam Hamawi, for Congress. Cut 15.
1: I'm honored to be here in front of all of you wonderful people to hopefully make the necessary changes that we want to see here in Congress by supporting Dr. Adam Hamawi. I've worked with candidates in the past, but never to this degree, and they're really making me suffer for it, I'll be honest. You know, I've been called a dangerous radical, an anti-Semite, a terrorist. That's right. But you know what they don't call me? A liar.
0: Well, I would not be surprised if he's a liar on top of being a dangerous radical and an anti-Semite, which he is, both of those things. He's at least a fan of terrorism. He's a supporter of political violence. And he has the following thought on 9/11, the attack that we've been talking about, the worst terrorism attack in the history of the United States of America that stole the lives of nearly 3,000 innocent people. Cut 45.
2: America deserved 9/11, dude. I'm saying it.
0: America deserved 9/11. F it. I'm saying it. He believes it. That is who he is. And that is one of the top validators and endorsers and co-campaigners with Adam Hamawi in New Jersey's 12th Congressional District, where in Cranberry, Todd Beamer was living with his young family before his life was snuffed out by Al-Qaeda terrorists. I've seen defenders and acolytes and apologists say, oh, well, Dr. Hamawi has done some good things in his life, and what about this and what about that? The close partnership with the Blind Sheikh, a bloodthirsty anti-American convicted terrorist, it does not wash away the stain of the association with that Al-Qaeda group overseas. And if there was a seeking of penance and forgiveness for that past, genuine, deep contrition, if that were the case, what he wouldn't do, Adam Hamawi, is ideologically bear hug and campaign with a man who looks at what happened on that day in 2001 and says that Todd Beamer and the United States of America had it coming. America deserved 9/11, the direct quote that you just heard. And now the likelihood is this man will represent that town, that district, in which Todd Beamer, American hero, 9/11 victim, was laid to rest. And that reality is very tough to swallow. It made me feel sick. For many of us, it feels like a punch in the gut, a slap in the face, a spit in the eye. And I wanted you to know all of that. I think making you aware of it is the absolute least we can do in the memory of Todd Beamer. What a choice those voters have made in that district. When we come back, we're going to talk about the perhaps somewhat improbable intersection of American patriotism and soccer and all the World Cup festivities. I had a lot to say about that very recently. Looking forward to revisiting that as soon as we return.
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4: Harmon Roberts, extreme heat is bearing down as America 250 celebrations ramp up. And President Trump will speak tonight at Mount Rushmore during a huge observance, including fireworks.
5: The last time fireworks were here, that was in July 2020. It stopped after there were concerns about fireworks causing fires. Interior Secretary Doug Burgum said he's not worried and insists there is a plan in place should one pop up.
4: Fox's David Spont. The president is set to speak at 10:30 p.m. Eastern. More than 70 million Americans and people are traveling for the 4th of July holiday. About 6 million will be flying.
6: And when you factor in the temperatures getting up to those triple digits, even potential thunderstorms later on, one aviation expert told me that he is fully expecting delays and cancellations.
4: Fox Business's Chelsea Torres. 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
2: 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The extreme heat gripping the eastern half of the country, forcing the cancellations of pre-Independence Day events. Fox's Katie Byrne is in Philadelphia.
3: The dangerous heat canceled Philadelphia's Independence Day parade Friday morning, and other events are moving indoors to keep people safe, with the heat index hitting over 110 degrees.
2: The Great American Fair on the National Mall shutting down earlier today due to heat in Washington. Two people are dead, one hurt after shots were fired in Fairlane Town Center shopping mall in Dearborn, Michigan. It does not appear to be a random shooting.
4: It was between two parties that knew each other here at the mall, and a fight began that escalated in gunfire. It appears that both parties had firearms. We have a number of the people involved at the station, and we're interviewing them to better understand what led to this escalation.
2: Dearborn Police Chief Isha Shaheen, America's listening to Fox News.
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0: honor the 31 American heroes lost in the Extortion 17 mission. There is no cost to participate, but registration is required. 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
3: Celebrating a milestone in extreme heat, I'm Tom Graham, Fox News. The 4th of July, this 4th of July, will mark the nation's 250th birthday. President Trump planning a pre-force speech at Mount Rushmore this evening in New York's Times Square. A New Year's Eve tradition is being combined with Independence Day.
4: A first in its 120-year history, the iconic Times Square ball making an appearance outside New Year's Eve. 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
4: 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An Eastern time ball drop at midnight is the second of eight drops. The final one is Samoa, the morning of July 4th. The ball drops can be seen live on broadcast and live streams. Lillian Wu, Fox News.
3: Millions of Americans hitting the road or skies for the Independence Day holiday. Many flocking to major cities, coastal towns. Fox's Dana Marie McNichol. It's in Miami Beach.
6: International visitors already here for the World Cup are staying to celebrate America's 250th birthday alongside locals. A record-setting 72 million Americans are expected to vacation this holiday weekend. Trending destinations this year include Seattle and Anchorage. Cruises out of Alaska are surging in popularity. The Sunshine State remaining a major draw, with Orlando, Fort Lauderdale, and Miami coming in the top 10. Despite the massive numbers, travel is only up 0.5% from last year. AAA says rising costs may be a factor. Domestic round-trip airfare is now averaging $830.
3: And gas prices have been falling recently, but spiked earlier this year due to the conflict with Iran. AAA reports the nationwide average for a gallon of regular going for $3.82. 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
3: Three people have been shot at a mall in Dearborn, Michigan. Two of them killed.
9: Dearborn Police Chief Issa Shaheen says one person who died passed at a hospital. The other person died at the Fairlane Mall.
10: It appears this was not a random act of violence. It was between two parties that knew each other here at the mall, and a fight began that escalated in gunfire. It appears that both parties had firearms. We have a number of the people involved at the station, and we're interviewing them to better understand what led to this escalation.
9: He says he did not have a specific motive and no one was immediately arrested, but he insisted Dearborn is a safe city and that while the mall was temporarily closed, that people should feel safe to return when it reopens. Jessica Rosenthal, Fox News.
3: The FBI announcing more than 300 arrests. Agents also claim they recovered 24 missing children in Chicago during what's known as Operation New Dawn. FBI Director Kash Patel says those busted include robbers, kidnappers, drug traffickers. Sail 4250 underway with a parade of tall ships making their way up New York City's East River, once in a generation tribute to America's maritime heritage. Fox's Lucas Tomlinson is on the river.
11: We're about 250 feet off the port beam of the Lynx. On a course of 200 speed, 3.5 knots, just motoring, almost trawling shortly to New York Harbor, where 250 years ago is the British fleet and Admiral Richard Howe that controlled this area. Now it's ours. We're seeing hundreds of people along the East River taking a minute, enjoying this wonderful procession of sailing ships. Of course, Benjamin Franklin made 8 transatlantic crossings in his life on ships very much like Lynx.
3: A fleet of tall ships from more than 20 nations will fill the New York Harbor. An appeals court ruling President Trump's administration can reinstall its interpretive panels at the site of President George Washington's home in Philadelphia. New educational panels were designed to replace the ones put up in 2010 and told the story of how 9 slaves lived in that home. I'm Tom Graham, and this is Fox News.
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3: I'm Carmen Roberts. As America prepares to party like it's 1776, President Trump will give a speech tonight at Mount Rushmore.
4: We are going to be seeing flyovers. We're going to see tributes to all six branches of the armed forces, and we're going to see that fireworks show for the first time in 6 years.
3: Fox's Jackie Heinrich. WNBA star Caitlin Clark breaks her silence about getting punched in the throat a week ago by Phoenix Mercury forward Alyssa Thomas.
5: The league just got to do better protecting our players in that regard. I don't really think that it was up for debate. Obviously, it wasn't called in real time. You can go back and watch the clip. I think it's pretty straightforward.
3: Sound from the Indiana Fever. Speaking to reporters, Clark also gave officials some grace, stating refereeing, in her words, is one of the hardest jobs in the world. 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